0: Combination Roots Rising here on Word. We're gonna pause. We'll come right back. Don't go anywhere.
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2: Black women, I swear, y'all be fallen angels. Y'all halos, morphed coiled crowns, standing in defiance of gravity, stretching back to the heavens from which they were originally found. Y'all wings turn heavenly hugs that make us levitate up off the ground. Y'all mouths made to sing praise directly into the Creator's ear. Y'all be God sent. Better yet, y'all be Allah sent. Y'all be Zeus, Oshan, and Ramah sent. 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Y'all be prophet. So I be mining the gems that are hidden deep in your melanin, marveling at your excellence, how it's effortless that y'all set trends. Y'all the definition of intelligence.
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0: 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Lloyd Cummings with you on Word every Saturday night from 7 till 10. Thank you for being there. We're going to pause for some messages and come back with Ram Jam. We have some Lovers Rock rhythms for you right after this.
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3: Dr. Tim Golden, let's talk about voting. A federal judge in Boston expanded a court-ordered block on a key part of President Trump's executive order that would limit voting by mail in this fall's midterm election. What does the order mean from this judge, and could the Supreme Court still weigh in?
4: Yes, the Supreme Court can still weigh in, and what this order means from this judge is that the 23 Democratic states who sued right now that the post office is enjoined from implementing President Trump's executive order, there were additional plaintiffs who joined the cases in the recent order, and the judge in Massachusetts ended up holding that there was potential harm that would come to these new plaintiffs, and that these new plaintiffs had standing, which basically meant they were going to be adversely affected if this executive order applied to them. I think, yes, the Supreme Court could always weigh in if the president takes it that far, and knowing the president and this administration's aggressive litigation policies to implement his off-the-beaten-path agenda, because it's framed in the Constitution that the president doesn't control voting. Under Article 1, Section 4, I think it's Clause 1 of the Constitution, the ability to regulate elections is left up to the state. It's not lawful for the president to do that.
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But Mr. Barry Salmon say I feel good. Feeling good, feeling good, feeling good.

0: time and next week on Lovers Rock. We're talking about coming up. It's Soca Music Corner, everybody. Don't go anywhere. We're coming right back.
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0: And it's Soca Music Corner. 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The lyrics and sounds of Trinidad Carnival and all of Caribbean Carnival. 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

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Every Saturday night from 9 to 9:30, the soundtrack of Trinidad and Tobago Carnival on Word. We're gonna skip the waters and go over to Haiti in a little bit. We're gonna listen to Tabo Kombo and hail up our friends from Haiti. I don't know, they're suffering right now. Politics, propaganda, all of them things. But we'll remember our brothers and sisters in Haiti in a little bit. Don't go anywhere, we're coming back, coming down. It's Soca and Tabo Kombo.

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0: Kumbo, the rhythms from Haiti, right here. We're gonna have one more for you right after these words.
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That's WURD. Tell your friends all about us. Every Saturday night from 7 till 10. Lloyd Cummings is my name. Been jamming for a long, long time. Hope you enjoyed it. We're gonna put

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0: Well, it's reggae agwan, everybody. The final Lovers Rock session here on Word. 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

I hope you enjoy the show. We'll find a whole bunch of nice lovers rock lyrics for you this Saturday night. In the meantime, though, we give thanks and praises for World Radio listeners everywhere, in Philadelphia City, all across America and the world.

worldwide. Thanks everybody for listening, and join me again next Saturday night at 7, when God willing we'll do it all over again. In the meantime though, I pray that God will give you strength for every battle, wisdom for every day.

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0: Thanks, Solomon. 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First-time caller? Great. 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
1: Karima Yelverton, she actually is a person I've known for some time, and she's done so many different things with her law degree, starting out working in the First Judicial District and then as a public defender. And then she went to become a district attorney here in the city of Philadelphia, where she had a very high profile case in which she prosecuted a police officer for unjustly shooting and killing another person. I believe that is. She will correct me if I'm wrong. But now she has recently left the district attorney's offices and in another role where she is going to bring some much needed services to the people in Philadelphia and the surrounding counties. She's a lawyer who has knowledge of guardianship in wills and estates, and discussing today with us how people can legally protect themselves in the event of incapacity and what the impact of a will versus a trust is, and what assets to trust the trust protects that wills do not, and when it's smart to get a trust. Karima, welcome to the show.
2: Good morning. Good morning. Thank you for having me.
1: Hey, Karima, before you start, can you tell us like kind of what you're doing now and just, you know, how you came into this, why you believe that this is a moment where the work that you want to do is going to be so necessary?
2: Well, when I first became an attorney, the attorney who I work with taught me how to do this type of work, how to do estate planning, how to help people with special needs. And that's something that I've carried with me because I recognize that our community is lacking in those areas, especially with respect to legal assistance. Mm-hmm. And so that's something that stayed with me. And I've tried to give service in that way throughout my career, despite my successes as a criminal defense attorney and a criminal prosecutor.
1: Right.
2: In the middle of those careers, I also was a solicitor at the Register of Wills office. And so that's how I learned about guardianships and how to help incapacitated adults. And that's who we're talking about here, adults who cannot care for themselves.
1: Yeah. So just starting with that, because that is something that most people don't know when and where to get a lawyer. What would you suggest or recommend for people who are very healthy, but really say, why do I need to go get a lawyer for something that may never happen to me? What's your thoughts on that?
2: Well, that's why when people are doing their estate and legacy planning, attorneys generally prepare a suite of documents, which includes a will, a power of attorney, and an advance directive, or what is informally known as a living will. Because these documents work in conjunction with each other to protect what we need to protect, which is our body and our finances. Mm-hmm. So this is the importance of doing these things in advance of unexpected events, is so that it makes transitions easier for those who have to assist you. So like if you become incapacitated, you are not able to speak for yourself or sign for yourself.
1: Right.
2: So how could you do anything without the assistance of someone else?
1: Can I ask you, because this seemed like a luxury, you know, endeavor, because what if people are renting and it's like, you know, why am I doing estate planning? I don't own a home. I'm renting. There's not much that I own. My car, maybe, you know, if I finish paying it off, and it may not last long even after I paid it off. What do you say to people who don't feel like they have a huge estate to start doing estate planning and paying money for a lawyer to do that?
2: So we need to stop thinking about it in terms of money and think about it in terms of voice. If you are not here to speak for yourself and you have not designated who would speak for you, then the government will. They have a whole law with a list of people who could speak for you if you did not choose before your incapacity or your death. And so by making these documents, we give our voice to, you know, into the future.
1: Mm-hmm.
2: And especially with a will, like a deceased person can no longer speak.
1: Mm-hmm.
2: So if you didn't say, I want my best friend to be my executor, then most likely your child's going to be your executor if they're an adult.
1: And hopefully it's that.
2: And
1: good
2: you
1: child.
2: Might not want that. Yes, you might not want that. They might not be responsible. So if we start thinking these things at this, our voice in perpetuity, as opposed to I don't have anything, then we will do better with this type of planning.
1: Mm-hmm. I like that. So, you know, we're talking about things that while you're living that can speak for you. And of course, a will, it's a living will or upon your death. But what about this notion that my assets, even if I have a will, my creditors are going to come for my assets, but, you know, and therefore, no matter what I say, it's going to be tied up in some administrative bureaucracy. there is now a new thought that maybe there's something to getting a trust that may help us better with generational wealth and passing down what we do have, whether it's a little or a lot. I don't care what it is, whatever I got, I don't want someone to just take it. What do you say, or can you explain to us the difference between a will and a trust?
2: So a will is a document that only takes effect at the death of the testator. And the testator is the person that writes the will. And it distributes assets to beneficiaries as per the testator's wishes. And it names a person to handle the affairs of the testator, including settling debts, filing inheritance taxes, and distributing the assets as to the beneficiaries as necessary.
1: So that's the will. Right.
2: Yes.
1: Okay.
2: A trust is a different document. It's a vehicle to hold property as an asset for a beneficiary. Mm-hmm. Okay. So once you transfer property into a trust, it is no longer your property per se. Mm-hmm. It is the trust's property, and it is managed by a trustee, of which you could be the trustee. Mm-hmm. Like, you set up the trust, you could be the trustee, but generally people choose someone outside of themselves. People, trust do protect assets to a certain extent. Taxes will still have to be paid if they are due. I mean, that's a necessary part of life. It doesn't avoid all taxes, okay? And if property isn't set up properly in a trust, then it could come out of the trust and definitely taxes would be due. But mm-hmm. the best way reasons to set up a trust mm-hmm. are if you have minor children, you have property that's located out of the state where you reside, mm-hmm. and you need to protect it, or you are the guardian or the caretaker of a special needs person. So these trusts protect assets so that people can still receive benefits as well.
1: So wait, when you say, because I thought a will, I guess a will protects your wishes, a trust protects your assets from other creditors getting it, from other, I guess, administrative agencies that go through probate, that charge you a certain percentage for their lawyers to go through all that. You're basically saying whatever you put in a trust will stay and remain in the same form that you put it in, it, you know, depending upon what happens during your life. And when you pass, that stuff goes, it skips all of the processes of estate's probate, you know, I guess chaos, because sometimes it can be chaos, but it skips all that and it goes directly to the people you name in that trust. And it could avoid, I thought it always could avoid certain taxes.
2: And all these things you're saying are mainly true, yes. But trusts are not necessarily the best way to avoid those things. Like, we as a community are tax averse. We don't want the government in our business. That's why we're not doing these things, though, right? But if you do it the proper way, things become easier. Like, for instance, there are better ways to convey property outside of the probate process. Mm-hmm. You could do joint tenancy where two people's names are on the deed to the property and one survives the other. They receive the whole property. So that's called right of survivorship. It's just like when a married couple, two people are married and they have children, all of the marriage, the wife inherits from the husband or the husband inherits from the wife directly. There's no need for probate, right? Or you could do what's called a life estate. Like, this person can live in this house as long as they are alive, mm-hmm. even though it's my house. Mm-hmm. Like, that protects their interest in the property. You could also name beneficiaries on things, like not just property, right? Personal property, your money, your bank account. If you go and name beneficiaries, it passes directly to them people outside of probate. Now, bank accounts are a little different, because taxes can still be due depending on who is inheriting. Mm. But from spouse to spouse, there is no inheritance tax.
1: Mm. What about a parent to child?
2: So parent to child, I believe, is 4.5%. Mm. But again, inheritance tax is a lot like income tax. And I constantly tell people this. You file your income tax because you want your tax refund, right? Mm-hmm. Sometimes you might owe, but generally people are expecting a refund when they file their income tax. But if you didn't file it, you're not going to get it. Right. It's just going to sit there. The government has your money. It's just like inheritance tax. Inheritance tax, the government might send you a bill and say, you owe me this amount because they found out the person was deceased. However, the bank told them, however they found out. And they send you a bill and say, you owe this amount. But you go and you file your inheritance tax return and you offset your assets with your expenses. Mm-hmm. That is the whole point of filing the return. And the vast majority of people end up zeroing out. Mm-hmm. Like you said, the creditors are coming after me. Well, I had to pay the creditors, Mr. Government, and now I don't have anything to pay you with. Mm-hmm. That's why you file an inheritance tax return. So you can try to offset these things and pay as little as possible.
1: You know, let me tell you, every time I get into this conversation, because I'm dealing with this with my mom now, she's 80 and we're trying to figure out what's the best way to protect her assets. And I just get so overwhelmed because it all sounds like a lot of talk about talk. And I'm really trying to figure out what's the best way to make sure that everything she has gained in life is not going to be taken away or is not going to be watered down. And she is, we're really having a hard time getting a definitive answer. What would you tell people, like working class people, people who feel like I don't have time to be paying a lawyer to do all this other stuff. Whatever I die with is whatever I die with. Whoever gets it, gets it. Like, is that the wrong mentality for our community? And is that hurting us in terms of generational wealth?
2: It is the wrong mentality, and I'm going to explain to you why. Tangle Titles in Philadelphia grew out of the idea of heirs' property from the South. Okay, our people inherited land and did not create wills or leave it properly, and so it became diluted down through the heirs, okay? So, like, say you're one person and you have five kids. Everything you have is split five ways. Everything, property, a physical piece of land. So imagine in Philadelphia, the vast majority of us, our wealth is in our row house, which is connected to another house, right? You cannot cut this house into five pieces, nor are your five children going to want to live there together as an adult with their families. It's not possible. So if we are not choosing a path for our legacy, then everything becomes diluted. And therefore, our generational wealth becomes diluted as well, right? Mm-hmm. It's okay to sell these assets after someone passes away and distribute the money. But sometimes people want to protect it. Like you said, your mom has all these things that you don't want to be taken away. So you might not be interested in selling it. But it's important that people write wills so that we know what they want to do with it. Mm-hmm. Otherwise, the government says your five kids got to split it five ways.
1: Right.
2: And no one's kids, 99% of the time, people argue after someone passes away, even because it's all about a quarter.
1: And I would say this, for me, look, I'm not young and I'm not getting any younger, and I still don't have a will, and anything could happen at any time. But, like, is this hard to get? Is this hard to really reach out? I mean, how many lawyers are just going to be doing wills? And how much does it, what's the average amount of money or expense that it would take me to actually go to someone and really kind of think through this all? And sometimes it could be angst that I'm really looking like, wait, I don't really have much. You know, I don't know. It's depressing trying to do a will because I might not own everything that I've got right now yet.
2: But it's not about that. You don't have to say, I want to leave my couch to this person. You don't have to delineate things like that. You just say, I want to leave my property to these people. If you have something specific, then you name it, sure. But you don't have to, like, itemize things. It's a broad idea. The most important part of the will is who is your executor? Who is going to speak for you? That's the important part. And there's all types of services out here for people of lower income levels. There are wills clinics that are held by public interest organizations in the city. People can get a will in many ways. I can't give you an average price because, I mean, everybody's situation is different, right? Yeah. It all depends on the level of service you're looking to receive and that you do receive. Yes, sir. But I will say that you have to have a consultation of some length of time, whether it's an hour or 3 hours, because I don't know what you have until you tell me.
1: Right.
2: Like, I don't know who you are or what you want to do. So it's important to have a conversation. But we pay for things that we value. And if we value making it easy on those who are left behind, because, I mean, death and incapacity are already sad things, right? People are going through grief. The person who is gone is not feeling those same things because they are not here. So, like, we're already dealing with grief and sadness. So why not help those who have to take care of your affairs by doing this small thing? I know it's hard, but I encourage people to get these documents.
1: What websites, and of course, you have your own business and you do a lot with respect to incapacitation. Can you tell us how to connect with you and what, why, when would someone or should someone come to you if they really need to have a legal document protecting their you know, their wishes during incapacitation?
2: So people should... if they need help with an incapacitated person who is already incapacitated, meaning physically or mentally, they could call me for that type of thing. Those people are past the ability to create these documents on their own most times. Not so much physical, unless they cannot physically sign, but mainly mental. Those people might need to be put into a guardianship. People can also contact me if they're looking to have an estate planning discussion. I do community education on these topics all the time because, again, people are so resistant to the idea of addressing what might happen, what might come next. You know what I mean?
1: Right.
2: But again, there are many legal services organizations that do these things for free for people below certain income levels. All you got to do is Google free will in Philadelphia and you will find them.
1: Or yes, trust. I'm really
2: they do those
1: look,
2: as well.
1: I'm doing more to look into what the benefits of the trust, because I see too many people who are in certain income brackets going to trust. And I'm like, there's got to be something that they're avoiding or something that they're gaining with certain types of trust, whether it's a revocable trust, or irrevocable trust. I need to learn more about that. Karima, can you tell us how listeners can reach out to you and get more information about how they protect themselves? I do think we may have a caller, though, before we go. And Fahim is getting that. But before we get the caller, can you tell us where we can find you?
2: So my name is Karima, K-A-R-I-M-A. And my last name is Yelverton, Y-E-L-V-E-R-T-O-N. And you can reach me at 215-701-9090.
1: Right, we got one caller, Karima, for you. I think it's Miss Mary from Mount Airy. Miss Mary, welcome to Wake Up a Word.
3: Yes, good morning.
1: Good morning.
3: It's a very interesting topic here because, you know, I worked for the state for like 45 years, and we had to deal with that when a person went into like a nursing facility or mm-hmm. a hospital. They will take your property just yes. to pay that hospital bill, even if you have a trust. And oh. most people that had like a lot of assets, business people, they knew that they were in deteriorating health. Mm-hmm. They would transfer all their wealth into a family member's name within a 5-year period.
1: You know
3: but
1: what?
3: Now, from what I understand, the state and the government is going back further to see yeah. when you transfer that property.
1: Yeah.
3: So what would you suggest in a situation like that? Because no insurance is going to pay for an extensive hospital bill.
1: So true.
3: You know,
1: yeah, Karima, what do you say about that? Because that is the concern now. The older I get, the older my mother gets. Like, how are we going to care for her? She needs a caretaker. And how can we protect her home so they don't make us sell it all to pay for it?
2: And that's a struggle that I see every day. My own family had to deal with that. My uncle had a stroke and needed full-time care. What we chose to do was take care of him in his own home. And it was a sacrifice and a struggle for us. And we had to be with him. And that's why the government pays for home health aides now, for your family members to take care of you, because of the cost of these services. Not really too much you could do.
1: But what
2: really,
1: if you don't have
2: if you
1: family?
2: Got, if you have Medicaid, if you don't have family, then you're going to take your assets.
1: Family that's available to take care of you in your own home, even if the government is paying you. What if you don't have that? I mean, you know, people at work, people have children, people have lives. How do you protect it? Is there any legal mechanism to protect your assets when you need help in your senior years?
2: I mean, that's a hard thing to say. You would literally have to assess your own personal situation if you do not have assistance. Because, like, think about it. You're already incapacitated once you get there. You're not able to speak for yourself.
1: Well,
2: so that
1: those,
2: is why.
1: I think she's talking about for those who are not already incapacitated.
2: So if you're not already incapacitated, that's why long-term planning is important. Like, don't wait until you're feeling like you're old to transfer things. Give people things now. Like, Like, that's like, if you need to just make sure you're planning for your current present.
1: Yeah. Well, Karima, I really thank you so much for coming on and sharing this helpful information. I do think these conversations have to be more ubiquitous in our communities. We do have to kind of not be afraid to go check out what we can do, what assets, whether they're small, medium, or large, can be protected. Karima, thanks so much. And once again, for anyone who wants to reach out to you, where can they find you?
2: 215-701-9090. Thank you so much.
1: All right, Karima, we're looking forward to seeing what you do for the community, and we'll be looking forward to some of those free clinics you have giving us information.
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4: Folks, I'm very honored to welcome to this program Reverend Sheila Johnson, a mental health practitioner and the author of the Word in Black op-ed, When a Child Dies Without Answers, Grief Has Nowhere to Go. In this op-ed, she explores how the Nolan Wells case has generated anxiety for Black parents and connects it with historical trauma experienced by Black families. Here to talk us through that op-ed in some detail, and welcome to Evening Words, Reverend Sheila Johnson. Reverend Johnson, welcome to the program.
5: Oh, it's good to see you again, Dr. Peterson.
4: It's always good to have you on.
5: We talked about it a year ago, right?
4: Yeah, we did. We did. And this piece here is just, it's so timely, Rev. And I'll tell you that it's still resonating with me, because the weeks following when we started to talk about the news about Nolan Wells here on air, my son was slated to travel to the South. And it completely changed how my wife and I saw that trip. I mean, you want your children to be able to go out and, you know, have fun with their friends and all that. But like, we had to have some serious conversations with him about the anxiety that we were feeling based on this case, with him traveling to red states. And so I think you're really on to something here. There's a kind of collective anxiety and a little bit of collective grief when these cases pop up. But take us through the piece. What made you decide to write this op-ed at this time?
5: Wow. You know, I was 5 years old when Emmett Till was murdered. Mm-hmm. He grew up in Washington, D.C. Mm-hmm. And I don't know what parents thought about kids, but we paid attention to everything that was going on. So they had the images of his decomposed body. Mm-hmm. And, you know, we're kids and they're talking about it, but nobody ever talked to us about it. Mm-hmm. We just observed, right? Mm-hmm. Mm-hmm. So when this case hit, I was 5 years old all over again. Mm-hmm. I was a 5-year-old Sheila, not having a clue, not being able to understand what happened. Mm-hmm. And why is this hurt me so bad now? Mm-hmm. It hit me so hard. I've said, gee, I need to go back into therapy. Especially because this is unattended grief from my 5-year-old self in 1955 that got reactivated. Mm-hmm. And for Jim Crow survivors like myself, this is history. This is confirmation. This isn't conjecture. This isn't, this is not news. Mm-hmm. Mm-hmm. Mm-hmm. And that's why we have to talk about it. You know, when a Black parent comes to therapy full of fear after a case like Nolan Wells, the worst thing that a counselor can do is treat that fear as irrational or overblown. It is not irrational. Mm-hmm. We have history to show us that we have uncontained catastrophic anxiety in the Black community. Mm. Uncontained catastrophic anxiety that our institutions have failed to contain. I'm still feeling the dread from 1955.
4: My God.
5: Exactly. So I think that, you know, like I said, it comes from real history, from real experience. And kids pick up on their parents' fears. Like I said, I didn't understand what I was experiencing because no one explained it to us. Mm-hmm. But kids growing up right now absorbing everything that your child absorbed, everything that you were feeling, that elemental dread. But the problem is our kids are absorbing this Nolan Wells story the same way we absorbed earlier tragedies. Mm-hmm. Mm-hmm. Not as news, but as lessons about what the world is.
4: Mm. Reverend Johnson, we had one of the family liaison slash investigators from the Ben Crump Law Firm on our airwaves to talk about this. And he shared with me and our audience his concerns that we may not ever get the resolution, the answers on the Nolan Wells case. And in your open wound section of the op-ed, I just want to read this for our audience. And folks, you can go to wordinblack.com and search for Reverend Sheila Johnson and the piece will pop up. In the open wound section of your piece, you write the following. An undetermined death is a kind of engineered melancholia without a narrative of how and why the grieving mind cannot complete its work. That's incredible and scary at the same time. How do we train our minds and our souls in some ways to complete that work? Because for parents right now, we're feeling a certain kind of way about this Nolan Wells thing. I remember for my children, when Mike Brown happened, it was the same thing. When Trayvon Martin happened for my son, you know, same thing. How do we... These things are not going to stop here in these United States, given what we know about this history. How do we prepare, cultivate, and train our minds to complete that grieving work when it's so hard to even identify it as grieving, Reverend Johnson? Because we're like, oh, no, we can't be grieving this. This happened in Mississippi. This didn't happen in my house or in my neighborhood. How do we take the step of what of one just embracing what that engineered melancholia is? And then how do we do the work to process the grief?
5: Wow. Grief is a thing that never leaves, basically. Mm-hmm. It stays in the body. It stays, it's a somatic type situation. Mm-hmm. But we can learn to hold grief and joy alongside each other. We have to be able to hold both states. Mm-hmm. Our anxiety and our joy. That comes about through therapy. That really is the only way, because we're carrying, I don't know if our listeners are familiar with the term epigenesis.
4: Yes. Well, we had a couple people break it down, but it's always worth defining it again. It's important to the history of Black folks to know what epigenesis is. Go ahead.
5: Everything that happened to your great, great, great, great grandmother, you are carrying it right now in your genes. How it gets expressed determines, is dependent upon the environment. Let's say that, for example, my family has a history of depression. Mm-hmm. That doesn't mean that I'm going to have depression just because my family has it. But what it does mean is that if circumstances, environment, can change the gene expression so that you're more likely to be depressed or more likely to be anxious. Mm-hmm. But this can be reversed. It goes both ways. Mm-hmm. I know people talk about gentle parenting. Mm-hmm. I'm not 100% clear on what that actually means. I don't know. But there is a way not to transmit dread. And that's the thing that I wrote about. I know that I have transmitted the dread that my mother had when I integrated a college in the South. Mm. I can't imagine what she was feeling. This is 1968 in Florida.
4: Wow.
5: Yeah. And we never talked about it. Mm. We never talked about it. And I'm really curious about if anybody's actually ever done any studies to see the effects of integration on the Jim Crow survivors, how that affected us mentally. Mm-hmm. Because mm-hmm. we carried all of that pain. I know I carried my pain and I transmitted it to my daughter. And my grandson is now at Penn State.
4: Yeah.
5: He's a senior and he's an RA this year. And he said, I gathered all the little brown boys and girls around and we had the talk.
4: Mm-hmm. And Reverend Johnson, thank you for sharing the piece about your grandson. I wasn't going to bring it up because I don't want to trigger you in this conversation. But, you know, I know about State College and I've been there before. And there are some Nolan Wells like stories in State College at Penn State. Now, when they bust the white boys selling cocaine, it's all over the news. But when Black boys disappear, He doesn't get that national attention. So we're praying for your son. It's his senior year. He's a civil engineer. He's going to have a great, successful life. But tell folks why you worried about him. I don't know if people understand what the environment of state college is like, because you watch the Penn State football team. You think, oh, yeah, Penn State, it ain't sweet out there. That's when people talk about Philadelphia and Pittsburgh and Mississippi in between. State College PA is part of the Mississippi in between. But talk to us about why you, some of that dread is about where your grandson is in school.
5: Well, I remember at the beginning of the two or three years ago, they have MAGAs, students who are MAGAs, that are allowed to march on campus.
4: Yep.
5: And the black students, they were feeling really uncomfortable about it, but they're allowed. It's freedom of speech. But the thing is, like, when he grew up in Manhattan, mm-hmm. but a very sheltered child. Very, very sheltered mm-hmm. child. Mm-hmm. So my daughter gave me the talk. Don't, make sure you're not the only one. Make sure you don't put your food or your drink down.
4: Mm.
5: All of these rules.
4: Mm-hmm.
5: But why is it that we have to send our children out with a instruction manual about how to survive in majority white spaces?
4: Mm.
5: So part of my feelings about my grandson is that I'm feeling my own personal dread
4: mm-hmm.
5: about him being in these spaces
4: mm-hmm.
5: and the fact that there's a permission structure. It seems to be a permission structure for violence now mm-hmm. against black people mm-hmm. with the hangings and all this stuff.
4: Mm-hmm.
5: It's just a bad time. It's a bad time. But even with that, I think the deepest question is, what would it take for a black parent to be able to grieve a mysterious loss without immediately fearing the worst?
4: Mm. Mm.
5: And what would it take?
4: It would take a whole different timeline, Reverend Johnson. There are too many things in our timeline over the course of our lives, you and I. There are too many things that have happened to black men, to black boys, to black women, to black girls at the hands of law enforcement, at the hands of vigilante police, and additional unexplained and unresolved things. Too many things have happened in our lifetime for us to not. It's not even about expecting the worst when something like this happens. It's like having a realistic expectation of what could have happened based upon what we know.
5: And realistically, we expect that the worst happened.
4: Mm.
5: Now, the whole issue of whether this will ever be resolved, how do we live with that is my
4: mm-hmm.
5: question. And this is my goal. How do we help parents live knowing that when they send their children out in the world, that they're not safe?
4: Mm-hmm. Mm-hmm. Yeah, I should just share with our audience that we are not going to get like a autopsy oriented or physiological resolution in this case, because I'm not a conspiracy theorist. I talk to conspiracy theorists every day, but I am not a conspiracy theorist. The reality is that even though you had one of the best black autopsy doctors ever doing the second autopsy, in that first autopsy, there were too many body parts removed from his body to make a singular determination in the second autopsy. And they were able to defend their position in that first autopsy, claiming that they had to remove some of those organs in order to complete it. So it's like the people pointing, it's madness. But the reality is, I just want to be clear with our audience, we're not going to get that physiological, I don't know the right medical term, we're not going to get that autopsy-oriented, yeah, for that forensic result in this case. It is possible that a confession or possible that something else will shed some light on it, but we're literally relying on human beings here, not on science, to get to that conclusion. This is literally one of those could be unresolved things for some time, Reverend Johnson. Is there a way for us to start to process that piece of it?
5: I think that for the community, the marches, the fundraising for independent autopsy, the demands for federal investigation, all of that helps. Because
4: mm-hmm.
5: it will turn our helplessness into action.
4: Mm-hmm. Mm-hmm.
5: It gives us some agency. And that protects people psychologically.
4: Mm-hmm. Mm-hmm.
5: But notice who's doing the main work of the grieving, right?
4: Mm-hmm. the family
5: and the community that's hurting alongside them.
4: Mm-hmm.
5: So, you know, they're being forced to investigate, advocate, and defend themselves. They're being personally attacked. That job should belong to the justice system.
4: Mm-hmm.
5: It shouldn't be up to us, but it's up to us to raise hell about this. Mm-hmm. That's how we deal with it.
4: Mm-hmm.
5: The death of a black child is a big deal.
4: Mm-hmm.
5: It is a remarkable event.
4: We cannot become desensitized to this.
5: No, it is. But the media treats it as an unremarkable event, the death of a black child. And it is... We have to keep agitating, just like we always have.
4: Mm-hmm.
5: I have no faith in Cash Patel and the Justice Department.
4: How can we, wait a second, Reverend Johnson, how can we possibly have faith in that nitwit? He has no levels of competency to do the job in the first place. He does not care about the American people or of identifying, finding justice. He's much more concerned about flying around in his private jets, driving his BMWs, going to see his girlfriend perform, and serving the immediate needs of the President of the United States. He is not an FBI director. Even past FBI directors who hated the black community, at least they had an agenda. They had some competence. You know what I mean? We hate COINTELPRO, but COINTELPRO was a very sophisticated program to infiltrate black radical movements. Cash Patel couldn't come up with something like this if his life depended on it. He is not going to bring any justice to the Nolan Wells family. And I hope that people understand that right on the face of it.
5: Right. Need to understand that. I think that we should lower our expectations drastically.
4: Mm-hmm.
5: Because history has shown us and taught us this is what happens.
4: So, Reverend Johnson, we have to take a quick break. Can you hang on with us, though? I just have a couple more questions for you if you have time.
5: I'd love to.
4: Awesome. 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We're speaking with Reverend Sheila P. Johnson, a New York State licensed psychoanalyst, ordained minister, author, and social justice advocate who serves as the chair and president of Harlem Family Services. We've been discussing an extraordinary op-ed at wordinblack.com. It's called When a Black Child Dies Without Answers, Grief Has Nowhere to Go. We'll have more of this conversation right after this commercial break. Evening Words is back on WRD, 900 AM, 96.1 FM, wordradio.com, and the Word Radio app. I'm speaking with Reverend Sheila Johnson, the author of a recent op-ed at wordinblack.com. It's called When a Black Child Dies Without Answers, Grief Has Nowhere to Go. Reverend Johnson, welcome back to the program. I just want to say thank you for the piece because it really taps into something that's really important for the Evening Words listeners, which is, you know, I have to report on the news for the black community, which means I have to report on these stories a lot, right? Over my over hundreds of shows over many years, we have to report on these stories a lot. You know, our listeners, they ride with us through it. We try to be sensible and sensitive about how we report it. But part of what this piece does, it kind of gives us a deeper sense of the permission structure to grieve when these things happen far away. And that is really powerful and really important from a collective perspective for our community. But I want to present two data sets to you and I want you to walk me through how we can reconcile these things. So on the one hand, we see social media reports and we get callers. People send me stuff here about mysterious cases of black men dying by being hanged in the South. And I'm talking about recent cases. I'm talking about over the last couple of years, okay? And you know, there's different social media memes out there, like these men are not hanging themselves, right? They're being lynched, et cetera, et cetera. And we've tried to follow up on a couple of these. It's very hard to get a reporter level evidence and substance on what actually happens or what happened there because you have these local municipalities. It's just like Nolan Wells' case. You got those local sheriffs obscuring things at first, and then you can never get to the there. But we're up to about 10 or 11 of these. There are whole social media, internet discussions about this. They don't rise to the level of news because they're ruled as death by suicide, okay? Now, the other data piece that's really important, again, I want you to help me reconcile these two things. Mysterious deaths of, of black men being ruled as death by hanging, people not believing that, and then all the conspiracies accrued to that, right? Again, no real grieving process for us in this, right? To the other side of this is, you know, we're working, we have a project in development right here at WRD that's looking at mental health issues and also the extraordinary rise in deaths by suicide amongst black men of a certain age, right? It's higher now than it's ever been in my life. It's higher now than it's ever been since they started collecting data here. And this is not, these are, most of these are not about being by hanging. These are, you know, these are officially ruled suicides without much question, right? How do we reconcile those things? You have untrusted local law enforcement saying these are just deaths by hanging. And people are like, we don't believe you. But then when we actually look at the data, there are exponentially more young black men dying by suicide now than ever in my lifetime, Reverend Johnson. How do we work our way through that piece?
5: So there's a couple of things. It's not just black men and boys. The CDC is tracking now at age 5. There's a 5-year-old at this very moment that has just unalived him or herself.
4: Wow.
5: 5 to 11 is the newest group that they're tracking.
4: Wow.
5: The children are just reflecting what's going on in society.
4: Mm.
5: Now, officials really need to understand how they handle a case affects not just one family, but the entire community's ability to grieve and heal, and being straight with people, sharing information quickly, and allowing outside review. These are the kind of behaviors that contain catastrophic anxiety.
4: Mm.
5: Secrecy does the opposite. It keeps the wound open.
4: Mm.
5: So I don't know what the answer is.
4: But secrecy ain't it. Silence ain't it.
5: Secrecy ain't it. But this is what we're dealing with. We have systemic cover-up.
4: Mm-hmm. Mm-hmm. Mm-hmm.
5: My real concern is the fact that how can we teach our children independence if we have to send them out into the world with a whole list of rules of what you can and cannot do? Our children cannot, you will never see a black child swinging from running on a table in Applebee's.
4: Mm.
5: You will never see that because there's so many constraints on our behavior.
4: Mm.
5: So we don't even raise our children to be free.
4: So yeah, this is Reverend Johnson, we only have a few minutes here, so I want to make sure we're going to have you back, of course. You're talking about some things that are relatively ritualistic in the black community. And by the way, I think I'm starting to agree with you, even though I gave these talks to my own children, which is we pride ourselves as fathers saying, hey, we had to talk with our sons about keeping your hands at 10 and 2 when the cops pull you over, making sure that this and make sure you do that. Don't move too quickly. You don't know what happened, blah, blah, blah. We pride ourselves on sharing with our children, like, be careful with your white friends. You don't know what they're going to do. Blah, blah, blah. But we're also transmitting a certain fear and paranoia. Again, my kids are grown, so whatever damage I did in having those talks with them. But here's the thing. Our community believes still that we need to have those talks, that they're important, that they might save lives. You're raising issues of whether or not how constructive those are. Say more about that, please.
5: We have so many rules about how black people are supposed to behave in public.
4: Mm-hmm.
5: That our parents created to keep us safe.
4: Mm-hmm.
5: As far as our appearance, you know, 50,000 barrettes on a black girl's hair.
4: Mm-hmm.
5: You know why? The whole hair issue.
4: Mm-hmm.
5: It's things that we've been forced to do to be accepted.
4: Mm-hmm.
5: And my fear is that we have created all these structures to keep our kids safe,
4: mm-hmm.
5: but we have we've held them back. We've held back their emotional development.
4: Mm.
5: Because they are walking around looking over their shoulders. If a person has to be vigilant for any extra reason, why does the child have to be vigilant?
4: Mm. We gotta ask those tougher questions of the superstructures of our world.
5: Yeah. The best thing I think that we can do alongside our warnings is to offer joy. That's the one thing that we got that nobody else has, How have we survived?
4: You're right about that.
5: You got something that nobody else has.
4: You're right about that. That's why we got to protect Black joy at all costs.
5: Yeah. And we have to cultivate it in our children. That's my answer, joy.
4: I'll take that all day, every day. Reverend Sheila P. Johnson is a New York State licensed psychoanalyst, ordained minister, author, and social justice advocate who serves as the chair and president of Harlem Family Services. The op-ed is at wordinblack.com. That's all one word, folks. Word, W-O-R-D, in black.com. The piece is called When a Black Child Dies Without Answers, Grief Has Nowhere to Go. Reverend Johnson is always a treat and really edifying for us to have you on these airways. I hope we can get you back more. But thank you for taking time out of your busy schedule here to share this op-ed with us. We really appreciate you.
5: I appreciate you too.
4: Bye-bye. Bye-bye.
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6: Right now, I have with me the president and CEO of the Urban League of Greater Philadelphia, Dr. Darren Anderson. Dr. Anderson, how are you?
7: How are you doing today, Tiffany?
6: Breathing on schedule. Thank you. You know, I like to say. Absolutely. So, August is Philanthropy Month. I was not aware of that. Let's talk about why that is impactful and what that means for the Urban League.
7: Well, I'll be honest, you know, as any nonprofit leader across the city knows, that philanthropy is not just 1 month. It's really 12 months out of the year, because there's always needed resources to impact the people that that come through your doors for services and for programs and really for social services needs that impact their lives and impact their families. But this is about focusing on those organizations that you know and are aware of that's doing really good work for the people in your community. And so we're hoping that everyone would consider making a donation and a contribution, if it's not to the Urban League of Greater Philadelphia, to other impactful nonprofits that's standing alongside of you and what we want our city to become.
6: Absolutely. And you guys are out there doing amazing work, especially for our young people and folks. Some people are already back in school. Some folks are getting ready to go back. Talk about how you are helping our young people get ready for the 2026-2027 school year.
7: Well, we've had a number of back to school events. We're hoping to enlist more volunteers, and we've been able to do so. The idea behind the back-to-school events is to make sure that the students have a good start off, a right foot, putting their foot in the right direction at the beginning of the year, to make sure that they have all of the resources, the notebooks, the pens, the papers, the backpacks, all of those things that they need for learning. We also work directly with the school district and with the teachers, and if any way, shape, or form, we can support the teachers and the resources that they need in their classrooms, right? To make it an environment that's for learning and for thriving, we do so. So we have about four different events this year. We partnered with Senator Vincent Hughes about 2 weeks ago and had an event at his location. And man, what a great showing. And we probably gave out over 300 to 400 backpacks. So this is what the Urban League is about.
6: Awesome. Do you have anything else coming up in the next week or month that you need the Word listener to know about and put on their calendar?
7: Well, we do have a few other back-to-school events. I think we're going to be at Anderson School, and I believe that we just enlisted one more. And unfortunately, I don't have that in front of me because we're still working out the details. But what I would encourage you is to, if there's any back-to-school events that's happening in your neck of the woods, or in your community, or in your part of the city, you know, participate, reach out to those that are organizing, make yourself available. If you can donate supplies, you can donate backpacks. If you can make sure that all of our children are showing up on the first day of school with everything that they need to learn and to thrive and to become those individuals and societies that we're hoping that they will become, please participate and to be part of this effort.
6: I love that. So if somebody is listening to this right now and they're driving around in their car and they're like, you know what? I got a whole bunch of stuff in here that I know my kids don't need. Can I just drop it off to y'all? Is that a possibility?
7: That is a possibility. First of all, I would say don't just show up to the school, right? The school needs to make sure that they have security measures in place to make sure they're protecting the students, but not only the teachers. But I would make sure you communicate with an organization like the Urban League and reach out to your local elected official. All of them have a pulse on what's happening at the schools in their community. But if you do have supplies that you're looking to offload, I mean, the Urban League of Greater Philadelphia will be more than willing to get those items, and we will redistribute them. If you will reach out directly to your school district more specifically to the school, and you have boxes of supplies, they probably will take them directly. Just make sure you communicate with them and you can get those items to them in a safe but an organized fashion.
6: You have done an amazing job at providing scholarships for the emerging college students. Talk about where the process is right now. If parents are like, oh, I'd like for you to sign up or apply for this scholarship, what does the process look like at this moment?
7: Well, in May, we were able to award 29 deserving high school students with $5,000 scholarships. And at this moment, all of them are matriculated into the college of their choosing. Yes. And we're communicating with them. In fact, we want them to send back pictures and photos that we can share on social media regarding their first day. My daughter is a freshman at Westchester University, and two of the scholarship recipients she ran into at one of their welcoming events. They took a picture together. They're going to connect with each other. They're going to stay in communication and support each other throughout the semester. So we made connections with those 29 individuals. They spent time together at our gala. They had been communicating. We're hoping to bring them all back together during an alumni event during December to really talk to them about their first semester in school. What do they need? How we can support them? What are some of the good, some of the bad? What's some of the bad and what's some of the ebbs and some of the flow? But we're staying in communication because we realize just giving a scholarship alone is not enough. We have to make sure we're communicating and providing other supports as needed.
6: Awesome sauce. Any plans for scholarships for the next school year? And can students apply?
7: Yes. So we're hoping to have those applications available, I want to say, in early January. Charity Tucker, our senior director of workforce, oversees the community scholarships program. You know, when we raise dollars, we always set out to raise about $150,000, right? That allow us to give out 25 scholarships at $5,000. The more money we raise, the more that we're able to give out. So if you know of companies, if you know of corporations, individuals that have the means to help young people to get to college and remove that financial barrier, please put them in contact with the Urban League of Greater Philadelphia. And if there's other entities out there that are giving out scholarships, perhaps we can blend and partner and collaborate together so we can have a more meaningful effort to remove, once again, this economic barrier for young people.
6: Absolutely, absolutely needed. And where can people go to make those donations so they can be a part of the solution instead of the problem?
7: Absolutely. But you always can come to our website at www.urbanleaguephila.org. You can scan through our website to learn more about the organization, all of the good work that we're doing. But also there's a button on there that you can donate, and you can actually restrict your donation if you choose to. If you want to support the community scholarship program, you can. If you want to support our reentry program, if you want to support our economic and community development, if you want to support our housing initiative, you want to support our utility and our diversion services, you can support any facet of the organization. And if you choose to give an unrestricted gift, we'll make sure that those resources go towards our efforts in making sure that all Philadelphians are participating in the mainstream economy.
6: I love it. Thank you for sharing that. And last but not least, what are the things that you need the Word audience to know about what you all are doing in this season?
7: Well, one of the things that we want to continue to reiterate, and we never stop doing so, the importance of voting, the importance of not only being registered, but to get out and exercise your vote. We want to have a number of activation events throughout the city in the South, Southwest, West Philly, North Philadelphia, and to really reach our young people and to make that connection. Why is it important to vote? Why does voting matter? Look, what I tell young people that voting and politics is nothing more than the science of allocating public funds. Resources come to the federal and state and local government.

0: appreciate you, Dr. Darren Anderson, president and CEO of the Urban League of Greater Philadelphia. I thank you.
1: And thank you as always, Tiffany. And we really appreciate your support of the Urban League. And the Urban League is for everyone. It's about the community. And we want to make sure we're in terms of grassroots, we are reaching the people. So thank Absolutely. You.
0: No problem. And you have an amazing day.
1: You have a great one. Thank you.
0: All right. Thank you so much. 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
1: Very excited to welcome back to this program Councilman Nicholas O'Rourke, Philadelphia City Council's Minority Whip and the second Working Families Party member elected in Philadelphia, serving all of Philadelphia as an at-large member of City Council, and supports grassroots organizing that forward the goals of social justice and spiritual awareness. Here to talk about the Philly renter price fixing ban, which should forbid corporate landlords from using computer software to coordinate and raise prices. I want to welcome back to Evening Words, Pastor Nicholas O'Rourke. Councilman O'Rourke, welcome back to the program.
2: Dr. Peterson, I'm grateful to be on here with you today.
1: It's great to have you on. Before we dive into this policy, which is much needed here in the city of Philadelphia, it's been too long since I've talked to you, Councilman. So a lot of things have happened. There have been a lot of primaries and a lot of elections, and locally, regionally, and nationally, a lot of progressives have picked up the support of the electorate. Mm-hmm. Now, the way the media has been framing this, Councilmember O'Rourke, is a DSA civil war with the Democratic Party. And I think there's some racial politics here, but I don't want to get into the racial politics. I'm just curious as a member of the Working Families Party, do you feel like you've been passed over in the conversation? Because, like, it's like you all have been getting elected in

0: Philly, New York, and other places. You all have been in the community organizing, door knocking. One of the great ground games in Philadelphia is the Working Families Party ground game. It seems to me, as an observer, that the conversation about progressives emerging in the primary season, it doesn't talk enough about the Working Families Party. I'm for you, you probably like don't want the attention, but just for me as someone in the media, I'm just trying to understand it. How is it that the framing of this by national news media is DSA versus centrist or corporate Democrats, and nary a mention of the Working Families Party?
1: It's a fascinating question. I think we are living in interesting times, but also, you know, people always have their own opinions and takes and reads and analysis of the political moment. As it relates to the Working Families Party, I'm very proud to see the gains that DSA has made as it relates to getting persons elected who are not caught up in a bunch of culture war nonsense, which is probably the reason why there's this constant attention on DSA from the right wing. I actually had some recent conversation with some conservatives. You know, I try, as an independent, I try to talk to everybody and chop it up with them, and I can hold my own and they can too. But I did find, to your point, just so much attention on DSA as if it's just kind of popped out the clear blue sky and no one's ever heard of the
0: DSA.
1: They've
0: been around forever, man. And that part is ridiculous too. Yeah.
1: It's all very bizarre to me. I will say that as it relates to the Working Families Party, we've also been around a while.
0: And have won elections, years. Councilman O'Rourke.
1: So I don't even say the competition. It's not a competition to us. The Working Families Party, DSA, we have a great working relationship.
0: Okay.
1: A lot of who we have endorsed that have been Democrats from a party perspective. The DSA has also done the same and vice versa. And I think it's a good day for politics in America, and certainly for the citizens of America, when we are electing persons who are paying attention to their bottom line and figuring out how to measurably improve their quality of life. That's what the DSA candidates that I saw get elected over the last cycle and some change, and it's certainly what the Working Families trying to do in our little domicile. I think with Philadelphia, I'll say this and I'll stop. Kendra and I, being independents, running for the two seats on council, is kind of a unique thing across the country. Not every city has that unique kind of setup. There are some. I want to say Hartford, Connecticut. There's maybe somewhere in Rhode Island, there's a town up there where there might be a couple of independent WFP-only elected council persons. But it's kind of a unique thing. And so I that may not necessarily get national attention, but certainly the work that DSA is doing, I think, deserves all the praise, and we certainly give them that.
0: So you're not going to take the bait on the question. I get it. I'm not trying to bait you, Councilman. I'm genuinely curious as to how Republicans, media, the Democratic Party itself leapfrogged over the Working Families Party to now target DSA. You have no accounting, like, from, I mean, obviously DSA and Working Families Party are in alignment on many, many, many issues, which, by the way, are not these radical issues. Medicare for All, folks, ain't a radical position. I'm sorry. Affordable housing is not a radical position. Sorry. Social safety net issues are not radical. But so I reject that framing of it. But I'm just curious. I mean, it seems so blatantly obvious that they don't want to take on the Working Families Party in that matrix. I'm just curious as to how you account for that. Again, maybe you all don't want that attention, but
1: I mean, listen, like I said, we've been around, so it's we're focused on building the party, as we as our director says all the time, the party of our dreams. What Kendra and I have done in Philadelphia, as I said, is not there's not a parity to it really across the country.
0: Right.
1: And so when the right wing and those who may not be in the mainstream of progressive politics are confronted with a elected official who is progressive and shall I say capital L leftist, and they're actually clear about what that means. It's not just like a kaleidoscope of random disconnected ideas, but there's a through line for it. A lot of times they're running into persons who have been endorsed by DSA. And so there's in a weird way, what I'm witnessing is almost a acting as if they could drop out of the clear blue sky, but at the same time, a familiarity with these folks in terms of when they've come up. And I think the term itself, and I think maybe that's probably at the core of it.
0: It's the language. It's the language, Pastor. America. Yes.
1: The term itself, I think, is useful to them in the same way that they've like kicked up communists.
0: Yeah.
1: Like it's the old playbook. It's kind of funny to watch. We'll see if it's actually effective. It's absurd to me. But I would argue it's a better boogeyman than talking about a working family's party.
0: Yes, 100%. That is it, because they can turn make so people don't know what a lot too many people do, enough people don't know what socialism is that they can, you know, these guys play great political football with our words all the time. So socialism is great for them. There's nothing they can do with working families party. What are they going to say? You're not supporting working families?
1: 1,000%.
0: Kudos to the folks who founded that party, because there's a politician who wants to take that on, because it's the working families. And then that will be something that cuts across political lines in a country like this for forever.
1: My experience has been that oftentimes folks find a way to work in the term working families into their stump speeches, into their campaign platforms, on whatever side of the aisle you find yourself. It seems to be quite the language we should be using. So they don't want to take that on.
0: They don't. And I thank you for giving us the real answer there. We really appreciate the realness there. So help listeners who maybe aren't renting to understand why we need a Philly renter price fixing ban. I mean, you know, it's not just the tax abatements for developers. There really has been some serious collusion amongst the corporate landlords in Philadelphia. Talk a little bit about the problem before you help us understand the solution here.
1: So part of the issue, what we really recognized, I guess this would have been about 2 years ago. I think it was year one when we passed this particular bill and made it law, is that with the advent of AI, with the growing, not just strength and pervasiveness of AI, but also how many industries are picking it up quickly and using it in their various for their various efforts. We found that it was being used within housing. I apologize for my doorbell that keeps ringing. There's some kids outside playing. Please forgive me.
0: these kids out here.
1: God forbid the kids play.
0: Right.
1: You know?
0: Right.
1: What was I saying? So
0: they're using technology, AI, and algorithms to cheat the people.
1: Essentially, right? And we heard some of this happen during the 24 campaign. Vice President Harris actually recognized this. Her campaign made a big deal about calling this out and was going to do something about it had she been elected president. Mm-hmm. But certainly the idea that property management organizations, folks are using algorithms to take to identify what the best price point, the highest price point they can actually get in a particular region and use that is a problem. Certainly, anywhere in the country, but we're talking about the second poorest big city in the country, as your listeners have heard said over every campaign cycle, to come into Philadelphia in the midst of a housing crisis and to use artificial intelligence to make sure that you can gouge the highest price you can possibly get from the poorest people in the country is a sin and a shame. At least that's what we ought to call it. And so we wanted to make sure that at least that little bit of the AI revolution was addressed or nipped in the bud here in the city of Philadelphia. San Francisco was the first city to ban it. Philadelphia, as a result of our introduction from our office, was the second. And so now you don't have these companies, or at least they're not allowed to by law, go in and to use artificial intelligence to price fix and price gouge.
0: So this is one of the great fears about the use of AI, Councilmember O'Rourke, which is everyone's saying, hey, we need to learn how to use it, got to learn how to do it. But the reality is that there are going to be corporate overlords who are deploying this technology for nefarious purposes. I mean, about how long has this been going on? So obviously, San Francisco is on board with the ban, Philadelphia putting one together. Now, how long has this been going on? Because for people in the city of Philadelphia, and I think just to make it clear, I know there are a lot of homeowners that listen to this show, but the majority of people in Philadelphia and across this nation are renters, not homeowners. And so I think we need to just state that and be mindful of it. But how long has this been going on? Because for people who believe that rent prices in a city like Philadelphia are artificially high, right, which they are if this has been going on, how long has this been going on?
1: At least the past couple of years. As I said, this was the first law as a freshman council person, or the first bill as a freshman council person that our team was able to successfully pass into law. And so that would have been 2024 is when we were able to push this forward and to make it law. San Francisco was the first one to pass it. As I said, that must have been in 23. Okay. And so we're talking about at least 3 years running where this has been a thing. I think all of us are experiencing how AI is really blowing up in a real way. And yes, it has certainly been a part of the housing industry. Mm-hmm. And I think, you know, when we talk about Philadelphia, to your point, you have artificially inflated rents. Rent is at historic highs right now. Mm-hmm. Nearly half of Philly renters spend, I think the figure is 35% or more of their income on housing costs.
0: And it needs to be, 25% or less for it to be technically affordable? What does it need to be affordable?
1: Yeah. And so the software shown to raise rents is the last thing that we actually need to bring that. But yes, one of the things that we've been trying to fight around is around AMI, around the home plan.
0: Break down the acronym.
1: Yes, area median income. I apologize. Mm-hmm.
0: Which is how we determine the affordability of housing, generally speaking.
1: Indeed. And one of the things that often comes up when we reference this is that the area median income itself is actually calculated in a way that's not helpful.
0: The math is not mathing. We got to take a break. Take a quick break. When we come back, tell us why the calculus for AMI. By the way, I do this with everyone who talks about affordable housing. Give it to us in your estimate, not through AMI because of this problem. But tell us what some of the challenges are with the calculus of AMI when we come back. And also, I need to understand, we want our listeners to understand how the oversight mechanism works with this ban. 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We're speaking with Working Families Party's member and council member Nicholas O'Rourke. He is Philadelphia City Council's minority whip. We will have more of this conversation about the Philly renter price fixing ban right after this commercial break. Evening Words is back on WRD 900 AM, 96.1 FM, wordradio.com, and the Word Radio app. I want to welcome back to the program Councilman Nicholas O'Rourke. Pastor O'Rourke, welcome back to Evening Words. Before we went to break, you were deconstructing some of the challenges around the ways in which we calculate affordable housing, not just in the city of Philadelphia, but in general. But I want you to finish that point, please.
1: Yeah, thank you for raising this. As we were sharing, a lot of folks don't realize how this is calculated and why it becomes a bit of an issue. But as we mentioned before the break, when we use the term AMI, what we're talking about is area median income. And the central problem that we have with how Philadelphia's area median income is calculated is that it's not actually a Philadelphia median income. It's a regional median income. It is actually a federal regional measure that treats Philadelphia as part of a much wealthier metropolitan
0: including
1: housing.
0: Including Lower Marion?
1: Say again?
0: Does it include Lower Marion in the calculus?
1: Yeah. Lower Marion. So you got Philadelphia, you got Philly and Camden in there. You got Wilmington in there. But you also got Monco in there. You got Bucks County in there. Right? You got Lower Marion. So you have all these areas. Mm-hmm. I think, if I'm not mistaken, it may go down as deep as Maryland. Wow. I could be wrong,
0: right?
1: But I think the region is pretty a wide swath.
0: Mm.
1: That means that the incomes of households in comparatively wealthy, affluent places like Chester, like Monco,
0: mm-hmm.
1: actually help determine what counts as low income in Philly.
0: Wow.
1: So it's a major distortion, right?
0: Mm-hmm.
1: I think consequently, when we talk about affordable housing, which is what many folks witnessed throughout the initial hearings around the home plan,
0: mm-hmm.
1: you know, affordable housing can become unaffordable to Philadelphians who actually need it the most.
0: Right.
1: So there was a reason why there were several of us who are not lost on the fact that there are those who aren't the poorest of the poor that need housing.
0: Mm-hmm.
1: But if we're going to allocate funds to folks and to make sure that we try to help buttress folks, if we have a very large population of the poorest in the city, it seems righteous mm-hmm. to prioritize them, at least on the first pass, mm-hmm. to get the resources they need. But that's part of the issue that we had.
0: Mm-hmm.
1: Income is not for Philadelphia, it's for the region, and it's federally set.
0: Yeah, I feel like that we need to be calculating AMI for specific neighborhoods in Philadelphia. That's what I think it should be. Do the micro analysis.
1: You know what, brother? If I can just say, yes. Folks may have saw the Inky article that came out that verified the disparity in property taxes and things like that across the city.
0: No, break it down for us, Pastor. No, I didn't see it.
1: To your point around neighborhoods,
0: yeah.
1: Folks may not realize that there were folks who saw almost like a 50% uptick in the Strawberry Mansion pockets of the city of Philadelphia, but they said across the, which apparently, you know, is what it is, as someone put it. But when the whole city, when you look at the city across from border to border, you're talking about a 3% increase. Now, what do we have? What are we dealing with here? How is it the folks in the poorest zip codes within our city are experiencing the most economic weight. Mm. And those outside of it are experiencing the least amount. You know, so these are the sorts of questions and concerns that we ought to be addressing, we ought to be raising, we ought to be paying attention to, so that way we can actually, again, materially improve people's lives by pushing legislation that's going to do that.
0: Which you're doing. And again, we get folks sometimes who call up like, oh, city council people don't do anything, but this Philly renters ban is already in place. You did that. The legislation is already in place. How does it work? What's the oversight mechanism? What's the penalty for these rental management companies if it's proven that they're colluding to fix prices?
1: I think it's $1,000 a day. My head has been so wrapped up in our recent wins with the Safe Healthy Homes Act. Mm-hmm. But if I recall correctly, we landed on $1,000 a day until this thing was addressed. Mm-hmm. As it stands right now, the point of it, if it feels severe, it's supposed to, right? Like core of what we were trying to accomplish with this and why I'm interested in how some of these cases are unfolding is that the rental price fixing ban is meant to have a chilling effect on algorithmic rental price fixing. The point is to get folks like RealPage, the others, these are the corporations that were actually using these algorithms to actually think twice before coming into the city limits of Philadelphia trying to use this. We have seen the three lawsuits that have come up, which are interesting to me. And so hopefully folks get exactly what they need for these corporations trying to take advantage of our citizenry.
0: Councilman O'Rourke, you mentioned the Safe Healthy Homes Act. Again, for folks who think that sometimes city council doesn't do anything, this is another important piece of legislation coming out of your office, landmark by some estimates. It's a three-part package, though, that you introduced. I don't know when you introduced it in it, but it will take full effect, I think, later on this year. For folks who maybe are hearing this for the first time, what is the Safe Healthy Homes Act? When did you introduce it? Who supported it? And it's obviously it's a big piece of legislation if it's in three parts. Break it down for us, and when are all three parts going to be in effect?
1: Sure. The Safe Healthy Homes Act came out of an effort between my office and organized groups that were working around housing and tenants' rights. That is the approach that I've taken as a council member coming into office. I come out of organized ministry and organizing spaces, as we say, at the intersections of faith and justice. And so it's important for me to be working in tandem with organizers outside, right? Change happens in the wheels of people's movements before it happens inside the building. And so what we did together was agree that for the time that the people give me to serve on council, we want to be measurably and materially improving their lives. It has looked like housing work. That's why we were able to ban price fixing through AI. And then the Safe Healthy Homes Act, which increased or created some of the strongest renter protections in the country. We did this with groups like 1PA, Renters United. Philly Thrive had a housing group or renters group amongst other tenant unions in the city that were a part of it. It's three bills, as you mentioned: the right to relocation, the right to repairs, and the right to safety. The right to relocation was the first bill that we passed in the spring of last year. And that basically removes the burden of having to pay out of your own pocket when you have to be forcibly displaced for improvements to your unit. Sometimes if your unit needs to be fixed up, and that's something that the city was doing, and LNI has a cease operations order, and so that things get fixed up, then you might have been kind of stuck like Chuck, and you have to come out of your own pocket to figure out how you're going to find a place to live and what you're going to afford. Now the city has that fund that's been created. We're proud to put past that. I think it's really important, especially as we move on building these 30,000 units as the mayor is trying to do. The other two pieces we were able to pass, what is it now? I guess this past spring. The same day as the ICE out legislation, both Kendra Brooks and I had a really big day that day. The right to repairs and the right to safety. Basically, the right to safety prevents landlords and other actors from retaliating against tenants and renters when they speak out about the conditions that they're living in. Too many renters, too many stories I heard of folks being afraid to open their mouth when they feel like their conditions were deplorable or wrong, or they weren't getting responsiveness from their landlord. We were able to go ahead and get that passed. That way, there's no retaliation for that. We're going to stop that, nip that in the bud. And that last piece was the right to repairs, which authorizes the Department of License and Inspection to do proactive rental inspections. So that as people are going into housing, they're not going into units that are looking crazy, but they have actually been inspected by the city to ensure that they are safe and they are healthy. That is a very truncated kind of understanding of the three bills, but that is what we have continued on. We first started with the banning the rental price fixing, and then we were able to continue with the right to relocation, the right to repairs, the right to safety. In so doing, we have, we believe, made some meaningful strides in the question around housing, specifically for tenants, creating protections from them so they're not being exploited, as many corporations are wont to do with our citizenry.
0: All taking effect fully November 1st.
1: Thank you for asking. Sorry, the right to relocation already took effect. That exists. And so we're just, what we're doing is pushing the administration to make sure that those funds are in that, are actually in there from the home plan.
0: Okay.
1: But yes, the other two bills, the right to safety, the right to repairs, will be happening at the top of November.
0: How are your constituents or the constituents around the city of Philadelphia responding to these pieces of policy that are directly addressing the needs of those who are renters in the city of Philadelphia? How are they responding to you when they see these things happening?
1: Well, I mean, the first things first, like one of the reasons why you asked me to come back on, and I'm grateful to be on, it's always good talking to you, is that we are seeing now, folks, the people recognize that it is illegal as in the city of Philadelphia to use algorithms to price gouge. And so you see the three lawsuits that have come through. Lou versus Willow Bridge Property, which was filed on the 6th of July. Jahan Bakash versus Gray Star Management Services, which was filed on July the 2nd. And Grossman versus Bizzuto Management Company, which was filed on also July the 2nd. These are three class action lawsuits or cases in Philadelphia toward these organizations that have been using RealPage, Yardi Systems, others. And so I think if folks are suing on the basis of this idea that we have now made law, that obviously means that there's something to it. So I'm waiting to see how that happens. If there's any chilling effect whatsoever, I'll be satisfied. As it relates to the Safe Healthy Homes Act, we have had nothing but support from many renters. In fact, the more that people learn about it, the more popular it gets. I actually was on a phone call with someone about something else, and they brought up to me that they thought that it was still in hearings and waiting to be passed.
0: Right.
1: And we're trying to figure out how they, in their housing situation, could come and throw their support for their burgeoning tenants union to help it get passed, because they needed those three things. They didn't even know that it had already come to pass and just was going, it wasn't going to take effect in November. So people are really appreciative of recognizing how there are some horrible landlords out there that are not doing what they ought to be doing to provide safe, healthy housing. And I feel very good. Even if the people don't give me another 4 years after running for re-election, I feel very good about being able to make sure that we are improving and protecting nearly half the city rents, Dr. Peterson. To provide protections for them is meaningful to me and our team, and so we're grateful to be able to do it.
0: Councilman Nicholas O'Rourke, Philadelphia City Council's Minority Whip and the second Working Families Party member elected in Philadelphia. Councilman O'Rourke serves all of Philadelphia as an at-large member of City Council, supporting grassroots organizing that forward the goals of social justice and spiritual awareness, and also obviously a key issue for Philadelphians, affordable housing. Councilman O'Rourke, we always appreciate you coming on, taking time out of your busy schedule to join us here on Evening Words. Hopefully we'll talk to you again sometime very, very soon.
1: Bless you, sir. Thank you so much for the opportunity.
2: Word Radio On Demand. So this is the culture part of the show. We handle current events and culture. And if you don't know me by now, you are going to get to know me, because I love theater. I love all things creative and performing arts. And my next guest is starring in an upcoming production of Mamma Mia. Mamma Mia is considered a jukebox musical written by British playwright Katherine Johnson. And it's based on the songs of the group ABBA. It made its West End debut in 1999. In 2001, it hit Broadway. 2008, there was a film. And now it is coming to Philadelphia September 29th through October 4th at the Academy of Music. Joining me right now is one of the actors in the play, Grant Reynolds. Grant, good morning and welcome to the show.
3: Good morning. Thank you for having me.
2: No problem. Thank you for being here. Got to start with the beginning. So when did the acting and theater bug bite you?
3: Oh, gosh. I've been a part of theater all my life, it feels like. I really have to attribute it to my parents and my grandparents. I'm kind of like, I call myself like the black sheep in the family, because my parents are, they have normal jobs. My dad's an architect, my mom's in healthcare, but my grandfather was a jazz musician, nice. As well as serving for our military, amongst a myriad of other things. My grandpa was a jazz musician, and he grew up, I'm from Chicago, singing at the Bud Billiken Parade, singing at any event, any army event. So I always grew up seeing my grandpa sing, and he really loved that I kind of took an interest into his voice so much. So when I got into theater and plays and musicals when I was young, he was my number one fan for sure, and encouraging me along the way. He was my first voice teacher, all of the things. But musical theater was always an outlet for me, just like sports was eventually. It was musical theater that taught me confidence. It taught me how to be regal with my words and to have patience, you know, communication, human connection. And that all kind of came to a head when I was in sixth grade. Sixth grade, I really took it seriously and did all the musicals every single year. It was all kind of the thing that my friends did as like a clique. And I did that all the way up until high school. And I always thought I was going to be a lawyer. I thought I was going to go on the pre-law track. So as I was in junior year, I was like, okay, let me figure out what I want to do college-wise. And then I thought, you know, I should probably audition for some of these drama conservatories, you know, or else I'll never really know. That's a whole other beast in itself. You know, the college process is so difficult, especially for boys of color, children of color, period. But when you add in auditioning for top drama conservatories, there's really no blueprint for that in the school systems that we have now, you know, unless you really go to an art school. But thankfully, I was blessed to go to Carnegie Mellon, and I went to Carnegie Mellon. That was my dream school, and I majored in musical theater, and the rest has really been history.
2: I love that. I love that. And I want to go back for a moment when you were talking about my parents. They had regular jobs. Let's just talk about the image of being an artist as being this fringe thing that's a hobby. But a lot of folks don't really land on the fact that it is a career,
3: a
2: difficult one to get into and maintain a decent life, but still a career. Talk about how just the idea of that it's not really viewed seriously by some, how that affects you, if it affects you.
3: Amazing question. I think, you know, especially in families of color, black families, we work so hard to, you know, you work so hard to get your child to any form of higher education. It's very expensive. A lot of things are inaccessible to us. So I think that finding stability within higher education is always, you know, kind of ideal, because you want to be able to live a structured life where you're not having to, you know, go backwards and regress after doing so much to get that higher education. And I think a lot of it isn't talked about. You know, when you think about an actor, a lot of the struggling actor mindset comes into play. You have to be working 8 jobs to do a million things. When in reality, in the entertainment industry, there's a myriad of different, you know, career paths that you could take. You could be in management. You could be working for the unionized crew. I have a lot of friends who, you know, aren't just actors, who are lighting designers, stage managers, company managers. Those people keep a job, let me tell you. Because, I mean, the turnover of shows, there's so many different shows. There's a lot of different avenues for you to work in the creative space. Vocal production, audio engineering, dramaturgy, acting, directing, producing. I have a lot of
2: costume
3: great friends
2: design.
3: Who are costume design. And a lot of these, you know, as we think of it, you know, it can be seen as working a really long time to get to a place of comfortability. I know a lot of people who work regionally, especially in my city of Chicago, who, you know, have full families and work regionally and are able to live their best life and living through the creative outlet that kind of that God placed on them. So at least for my family, my parents, you know, my dad's an architect. My dad's actually a Harvard grad. So his brain is very formulaic, I would say. And though he was always very supportive of me being in the arts. I think that he just wanted the best for his child, and he was thinking long term. And that was, you know, he didn't have all of the knowledge that he has now. Now he loves, he's always loved Broadway, but he definitely loves it now.
2: Okay.
3: But, you know, there, he didn't know all the possible opportunities that there were even for me. You know, my parents were very big on me getting an education, and if I was going to take this opportunity to pursue acting, that I needed to do it at the highest level. And that was something that I always wanted to do. I wanted to go to Carnegie Mellon. I saw actors like Blair Underwood, Billy Porter, Renee Elise Goldsberry, amazing black actors that I really looked up to. And I wanted to kind of copy that trajectory. So there's many opportunities. And now that I'm older, you know, I definitely even put hurdles on myself. I thought, oh, when I graduate, I don't know if I'll have a job, if I'll have to probably do this and this. I graduated and I had a movie booked before I even crossed the stage. So anything is possible. And I'm just thankful that God has really pushed me along through this so that I can see all the things that he has in store for me.
2: How amazing. How amazing. And let me make sure I have this fact correct. This was your Broadway debut, this show, Mamma Mia?
3: Yes, ma'am.
2: Talk about that. Like, one, to get to Broadway, because so many people want to do it, want to get there. It is not an easy feat. So to say, I booked a Broadway show and this is the show. Talk about that journey and how it felt the first night, opening night for you in the role.
3: Wow. It's crazy. It's so crazy to think about now. I was really lucky because I've been a part of this show from the revival of the tour and then till Broadway, and now we're back on the road. So I have really been able to live with it, make it my own. I'm the first full-time black guy playing this role. So that was always something that I really learned to cherish on the road. Even when I was auditioning for this show, I had never seen it. I had seen black boys do it. Corbin Blue had done it at the Hollywood Bowl before, with Tisha Campbell, you know, playing Tanya. So they were kind of a black sky duo like we have now with Jalen Steele and me. But I didn't really... when I first got the audition, I was like, I don't really know. This is a very commercial show. It's a huge show. It's a huge hit. I had just never seen that led, I guess, by such a reflective cast of what the world in which I was living in. So to go on the road and to see so many black and Latino boys come up to me after the show, or moms, white moms who have children of color who are coming up and saying, oh my gosh, my child really saw himself through you. He did Mamma Mia last summer, but he never thought that he could be a lead because, you know, they never... That was really life-changing for me. So when we got the call to go on Broadway, it was kind of all those feelings times 10, because it just felt like a huge win for my community. I've been supported through so many people in Chicago and my town of Oak Park who really have paved the way through all these years, you know, come to my show, supported every little thing that I've done, just listen to the boy just sing after church or whatever. So that just felt like a really big win for my village, to get to show them that, you know, I've been working for something, not that this was for anybody else but me. But to really give people that the satisfaction of from their support. And I cherish people being a part of my journey, whether they're from my community or, you know, they're fans of the show. And that was really like the most special thing. Of course, also having my parents there, having my theater director from home there, being able to look out and really see my stamp on history. Especially with this show, it's a blessing, and it feels unreal now to this day. It's also because I'm doing the same show, so I still feel like I'm in it. I still feel like, okay, well, like, you know, but it has been a crazy couple of years. It's almost been 3 years that I've been a part of this legacy so far. Wow. So it's very, very, very, very serendipitous for me. It's very special. An amazing time in my life. I was so overwhelming, but just to be able to, you know, my grandparents have since passed, but having them there with me spiritually and having my parents there was just absolutely everything. So I feel very, very lucky.
2: How awesome. And for those who are not familiar with the premise of the play, this is a musical that follows Sophie, a young woman who's about to get married, and you are her intended suitor, and wants her father to walk her down the aisle. But the problem is she doesn't know who her daddy is, because Donna had a relationship, her mother, had a relationship with three men around the time that Sophie was conceived. So that is the premise of the play. As I mentioned, lots of tea and crumpets, apparently.
3: Okay, lots of tea. Okay. Let me tell you.
2: And crumpets. Tea and crumpets in this show. Okay. And as I mentioned in the beginning, this is based on the music of ABBA. Before doing this show, were you familiar with ABBA and their music?
3: Yeah, I actually was. So my dad, I have to attribute my father, Walter, to all of my music tastes. He has put me on everything from R&B, deep hip hop, soft rock. And I remember being like in the car as a kid and listening to ABBA and loving the group of it all. I loved how they had tight harmonies. It was funky. It was 70s, but there was like a European kind of edge to it. Like something was a little different there. And I grew up playing violin, and one of the first songs in our orchestra class that we learned to play was Mamma Mia. So it was kind of always in the background of the soundtrack to my life, you know, along with like a lot of like Anita Baker and, you know, Chaka Khan, all the greats. But when I, you know, when I did the show, it was like, that was when I realized, oh my gosh, all of these songs I know, or every single one of these songs has been a part of my life in some way. And I think that's a really rewarding thing too. You know, my parents love the music, and it's cool for them to be able to relate on that level and know the songs that I'm singing every night on the stage.
2: That's super cool. I know we got to wrap up really quick. We have a question actually from our Facebook page. Miss Julie says, Grant Reynolds, 1908 to 2004, civic leader, civil rights activist, World War II chaplain. Is that a family member of yours?
3: Oh my gosh. I don't know. Well, now I need to ask, Julie. I'm not sure. But potentially, I don't know. This is a fun little fact. I'm going to have to dig into this after.
2: Wouldn't that be amazing if on this show you found out you had this great ancestor?
3: Yeah, I would love that. Listen, we're going to take it wherever we can get. I love that. I'm going to call my mom right after this and find out.
2: Awesome. Awesome, awesome. Well, I hope everybody listening will get a ticket to the show. Mamma Mia is coming to Philadelphia, performing at the Academy of Music September 29th to October 4th. We look forward to seeing you. Have you been to Philly before?
3: I have. I was here last time with the tour, and actually one of my best friends, Katie, she lives in Philly. So excited to be back.
2: All right. Well, we can't wait to have you back. Grant Reynolds, thank you so much for joining us today on the Midday Break Room.
3: Thank you so much. Happy to be here.
2: All right. And really quick, before I let you go, tell folks how they can follow you on social media.
3: Oh my gosh. Yeah. You can follow me at Grant Reynolds. It's two S's, Grant, R-E-Y-N-O-L-D-S-S. And then any other platform, it's just Grant Reynolds, one singular S.
2: Fantastic. Grant, thank you so much for joining us today.
3: Thank you so much for having me.
2: All right. Have a great day.
3: Thank you. You too.
2: All right. Bye-bye.
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0: Very excited to welcome back to this program for our Citizen Word segment, Malcolm Burnley, a staff writer for the Philadelphia Citizen, who is passionate about telling overlooked stories throughout Philadelphia. Here to talk about his recent article, Keeping Gen Z in Philly. I'm happy to welcome back to Evening Words for our Citizen Word segment, Malcolm Burnley. Malcolm, welcome back to the program, good brother.
5: Dr. Peterson, my friend, it's always happy to join you. Thanks for having me.
0: It's always great to have you. This is a great piece, as usual. I have a lot of questions, though, Malcolm, as we get in. And one of my first questions is your first question in your interview with Thomas Ginsburg, who's the lead researcher on the Pew Charitable Trust survey that collects the data that your piece is based on. And that is, why should we be focused on whether or not Gen Z actually wants to stay and live in Philadelphia?
5: Yeah, it's funny because one thing that, you know, when you do a Q&A, you cut out some of the banter, right? Mm-hmm. But one of the things that I was very curious about, I don't know if you've had this experience, is you know, I'm getting a little bit older. I'm now 36, you know, not old, right? But I remember when there were all these same conversations and studies about millennials in Philadelphia. And I assume there's kind of been a version of it for every, you know, dubbed generation, this focus on it. And so, yeah, I was interested, you know, in why there's kind of this repeated question. Gen Z is just the latest on a long line of them. What Thomas Ginsburg, you know, spoke about was, economically speaking, there is a lot of importance placed on this. You know, keeping young people in the city, both from an employment perspective and also from a, you know, a tax dollars perspective, is obviously important. And there's always this idea too of a growing city is a healthy city, right? So your ability, I guess, to, or as a city or a region, retain people and, you know, want them to keep them to stay is a sign of something. But frankly, you know, I don't know if I got a fully satisfying answer. You know, I think those are some of the reasons why it is. But I do think there's a certain kind of like obsession with and focus with, and sometimes probably maybe too much conversation about young people as opposed to, you know, existing long-term residents.
0: Yeah. I get the sense that, but I understand that piece. And I think in your piece, Ginsburg says, like, he doesn't want to sound cliche, but young people are the future. And you have to think about that, particularly in a city that does have a large elderly population as well. I'm also, and again, I'm not a statistician, Malcolm, but the sample size seems really small. And depending upon how demographically diverse that those 54 folks were, how class diverse they were, what, and did you think about that at all? I mean, Pew is the gold standard when it comes to this kind of research, when it comes to this kind of reporting. They are experts. I am not. Still seems like a small sample to me.
5: Absolutely. And it's actually, I'm glad we are touching on this at the beginning of the conversation, because Pew and Ginsburg were very clear about trying to contextualize and not draw large conclusions from this very small focus group. You know, it was with 54 Gen Zers. They didn't explicitly say this, but I think, you know, there's an intention that there'll be more longitudinal, you know, larger data sets coming out in the years to come around Gen Z. So I think this was more of an appetizer, I guess, to something much bigger. And they were also very clear about not drawing specifically quantitative or, you know, specific statistical inferences, because it's such a small data set. It was more, I guess, to kind of, it's more like a vibes check, I think, with Gen Z, right? And kind of talking to them and having conversations with them. And so, you know, some of the things that stood out, I don't think were all that surprising. I think there's things we've heard about how they feel about Philadelphia, and also just, I think, some just broader perspectives on that generation, how they're looking at work and money and things. But yes, I think to your point, I don't think we should draw too many, you know, broad inferences about policy or even really, you know, about how the city is doing. But yeah, nonetheless, you know, I think I came away with a new, not new perspective, but with a enhanced perspective, I guess.
0: Yeah. Now I want to draw some broad inferences about the piece.
5: Go right ahead. We can do that.
0: We can do that.
5: We can talk about it.
0: Because I think, so there are some important takeaways here that, and let me just, in full disclosure, my children are in the age range of this a demographic. You know, what I want to see to get to some of these broader conclusions is just some additional questions. One, like, I really think it's important to think about how this age group, same age group in this demo, how Trump 1.0 and Trump 2.0 impact their world, right? Because I think there is a sense of betrayal for the non-MAGA young people in this group that we are not dealing with, right? I agree with what you and talk about with Ginsburg here about the impact of COVID on this group. I mean, it has a direct impact. And to be honest with you, there's one piece, I don't know, the one respondent who says, I'm not worried about retirement because I'm never going to retire. Bro, Gen X feels that way too. Right. Like, literally, the millennials feel that way too. And I think there's a lot more broad context to get into with that, which is, it's not just like we don't want to save for retirement. By the way, I'm sure that young person is going to figure out how to save for retirement. But the likelihood of you retiring is not the same in the same way or the same thing as the boomer generation. I think I'm glad, honestly, that Gen Z understands that. I don't want to sell them any more of a mess of pottage than we already have when it comes to politics. But Malcolm, not to become the interviewer here, but what compelled you to be in Philadelphia, right? Because, you know, like, did you go to school here? Did something draw you here? Was it the job that brought, well, I mean, because it is a great city. There are a lot of great things here. That's what also with this research bears out. Young people think this city is cool.
5: Yes.
0: And so does LeBron James. So right. So, but what drew you here, Malcolm?
5: Yeah, it's a great question. And so
0: to live here, I mean, not, you know what I mean?
5: A job. Yeah. Originally a job. So I was a couple years out of college and, you know, looking to break into journalism, and a job originally brought me here. And, you know, that was 13 years ago at this point, or almost 14. And, you know, and then I think what kept me glued to the city actually were some of these, in addition to, you know, I'm now, you know, have a fiance and, you know, friends and all those, but, you know, personal connections. But more so, I think what kept me like glued and wanted to plant roots in the city actually had more to do with some of these intrinsic or longer standing qualities. Now, not necessarily what was new and flashy, right? Mm-hmm. But because Philadelphia seems like, and specifically, you know, neighborhoods and parts of the city have retained such a identity and culture that kind of transcends, I feel like, you know, things like generations or things like microtrends. So I do think there's this interesting tension that you kind of identified about, you know, an approach to changing things. I feel like a lot of the context with young people and trying to get them to retain them, or retain is a weird word, but trying to get them to stay and plant roots in a city is often like, what can we do to cater to them or to change? And maybe sometimes the question should be, what type of young person do we want in the city, including, you know, those who've been born and raised here?
0: Yeah. So here's one of the tensions in the data of your reporting and of the report, right? So this generation, based upon their sample, and I think this is one of the things you can make a broader conclusion about because of COVID and because of other things, this is a generation that wants hybrid and or remote work. And I would say that everybody wants that. Right. Everyone wants that. But not everyone can appreciate what the consequences of that are. Right. So at a certain point in your career, it can be almost healthy professionally to be hybrid, if not remote. I think the data is pointing to us that say not so much in the early part of your career. But here's the tension here. Here's the tension. I think just from a labor perspective, we should be pushing more for remote and hybrid work for everyone. I believe that. We just know people don't have to be in buildings. But just like you mentioned, which is the same reason why I ended up staying here, to be honest, but even though I love the city of Philadelphia, it's the personal relationships. In fact, it's finding your partner here. It's those things, and those things only happen through human, or at least in my generation, through human interaction. Sometimes it works, sometimes not. But this is a generation that has an affinity for remote and hybrid work. I think one of the quiet ways that keeps people here are the human relationships that keep us here. How do you sort out those things? I think there's dissonance in the data and what's needed to not retain, but to make the case for staying here more compelling for young people.
5: Now I got you saying the word retain. That was my fault. But no, I think that's really interesting, because to bring in one other piece in this conversation, and then I'll more directly circle back, is I've had several conversations with experts over the last few years around immigrants coming to Philadelphia. What keeps them staying, right? Mm-hmm. And it's the same thing that you're pointing to, which is really this interpersonal connection, you know, developing, or either coming for that reason, having it, or developing that in a place. And it's the same thing with young people. And so it's interesting, because if that's the case, you know, I guess you could say certain things like social life and culture maybe can create better conditions for that happening. But it also seems like that is a very just spontaneous human, maybe not just spontaneous, but it's a very human reason for staying. That is kind of above policy, I guess, is what I'm getting at, or above, like, you know, you would take these things that campaigns to necessarily attract or those conditions to keep people. So, you know, it, I don't know how much, you know, we should try to change up our city workplaces, you know, for those reasons. But to the hybrid work, and then to the hybrid work point, to kind of fit into that, is like, yeah, maybe looking at just a broader polling of people, a broader sampling as to what they want, you know, might create better conditions to build those relationships as opposed to just focusing on one demographic.
0: I'm going to list off a couple of things that make it compelling to be in Philadelphia and a couple of things I think they need to do to make it more compelling to be in Philadelphia. And I want you to match me here as we close out the interview, Malcolm. So it's an incredible sports city. It's an incredible music cultural city, incredible museum city, an incredible university city, right? It's all of those things. It's very diverse, right? It is all those things. That there are a lot of reasons why a young person would want to live here. Now, it's not affordable enough. That needs to be worked on. And in fact, if this city is in the gods at Comcast and all the big money people around, if you all are interested in making the compelling case for young people to be here, what you would do, a couple of things. One, you would support every effort to make housing more affordable and home ownership more affordable. You would live, private entities could, you should get behind that. You should be against all the New York slumlords that come here, because driving up the prices of housing does not make this place appealing for young people. They can't buy a house here. So you should be, every private entity in the city, if you want young people, you want the brain power, you want to keep all the Penn grads here and all the Temple grads here, you got to make housing affordable. And then the next step is, you have to, private entities, the government has to do this anyway, the private entities should be completely committed to eradicating poverty. Law enforcement in the city have done, like, and the organizations and nonprofits have done a lot to control the violence in this city. If you want to make that sustainable, you got to develop those neighborhoods and keep that housing affordable. And every corporation that makes money here should be committed to that. If this research is right, you guys want the smart young people to stay. We hear corporations complain all the time. Oh, the college, they go to Penn and they leave. They go to these great institutions and they leave. If you want to keep them here, you gotta develop the neighborhoods and the spaces of the city that are underdeveloped, and you gotta make it affordable for them to live here, not just rent here. And without that, you know, that's that, you know, Philly is going to beat almost any city on those first things I listed. Right. But like, if you can't afford to live here, what are you going to do? But what do you think are the things that make it compelling to be here and things that need to be made better to make it compelling to be here?
5: Yeah, I mean, I wholeheartedly agree with both of your lists. I mean, I think the housing would be absolutely affordable housing would be number one on my list. And earlier I was saying about, like, you know, that tension between trying to cater to what you think, you know, a demographic might want versus maybe trying to, what they might want versus, you know, trying to maybe think about what type of young person you want here. And so housing, you know, I think is the perfect example of that. I mean, you know, there's so many reasons to complain about the swaths of luxury housing, you know, and the luxury housing in the city that, in air quotes, that is, you know, you hear and you see these stories that is never filled, which I feel like is an idea of maybe what a certain type of young person with a certain income, of course, wants in the city. I don't think, you know, I think most people who are attracted to Philly for the culture, for the museums, for all those reasons, like you're saying, they want to be able to, you know, eventually buy a modest home. You know, I think that type of person that is attracted to Philly is often incompatible with, like, what, you know, certain developers and also I think certain folks, you know, developing policy, what they think, you know, this imaginary young person or this imaginary person, period. So, yeah, I really think housing, you know, and affordability are really important concerns. And, you know, that was the thing that, again, that Pew and Thomas Ginsburg pointed to time and time again. It was jobs. It was, you know, the ability to
0: move up in the jobs,
5: quality of life. And so those are the really we would say in politics, right, the bread and butter issues. So that really applies here too.
0: The piece is called Keeping Gen Z in Philly. Our guest is Malcolm Burnley, a journalist and staff writer at the Philadelphia Citizen. You can go to thephiladelphiacitizen.org, search for Keeping Gen Z in Philly to read this brilliant piece. Malcolm, it's always great to have you on. I appreciate your work as always, but thank you for taking time out of your busy schedule to join us here for Citizen Word tonight. We appreciate it.
5: Anytime, anytime. Yes, good to see you, Dr. Peterson.
0: Yep, good to see you too.
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1: Hey, what's up? Welcome. 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We're also after

0: artist career. I was able to get drum machines and samplers and all those kinds of things. So I was experimenting with that at a really, really young age. Hip hop was starting to go into the record making phase. I also then became an engineer at the studio in West Philly called Third Story. I learned to produce records and worked with a lot of different local artists. When Jeff came off of the road and was like, yo, I have all this equipment, you should come down, let's start doing a production company. And it just became A Touch of Jazz. We were really doubling down on learning what production companies did, what it meant. There were so many opportunities that started to come our way. The Roots, through The Roots, we met people like Eric Benet, Erica Badu, D'Angelo. We just kept trying to be as creative and expansive as possible. One of the songs we wrote a long time ago is still a big house hit, My Joy. I think the Philly music scene kind of got pigeonholed in being neo-soul. We're just making dope joints, right? We're just making good music. Gambler and Huff influenced us in the studio from the point of view of really wanting to have a certain level of quality. We were all aspiring to create records on that level, things like that. I mean, I had an opportunity to be kind of developed and mentored by both of them directly. I actually really, really love what I do. And I always did as a very, very young person. I was never really doing it for money. I didn't even know you can make money. I doubt very seriously that if you talked to me as a 16-year-old in the 80s, that I would have predicted that that would be my life 15 years later. It's very difficult for you to live in Philly and not have some level of suffering or frustration. I don't care what amount of money you have. When it's minus 5 degrees in January, you don't like it. That's kind of the fuel that I use for my creativity. If you need inspiration, you can go to Kelly Drive. You can just hang out in the park, Valley Forge. You can go to your friends in Germantown. I've never felt inferior to anyone, ever. Almost as if I have an entire city in my back pocket. Just the city itself is glorious.
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0: 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All right, let's get down to business to take it home. We got special guest Kurt Gilmore returning, representing Gill & Gill Entertainment out of New Jersey. You already know what it is.
1: Some respect on the name. DJ Kurt Gilmore.
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0: 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Big ups once again to our opening hour guest mixer, Said Ashley. Good to hear from you and good to see you in good form, Brother Said. We'll get you back up here again as soon as we can as well. In the meantime, we wish all of you a happy end to the month and keep dancing to the good stuff.
1: 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No phone calls, please.

0: Don't take my man, Jolene. This is our tribute to Dolly Parton, who is a wonderful soul, an icon, a huge philanthropist, and just a genuine human being. We will miss her dearly. So we wanted to just come in and make sure we paid that tribute and honor to her, because today many people are mourning her death. However, we're going to get back to some local news and local information. We have our guest, Councilman Isaiah Thomas, who is chair of the Education Committee in City Council here in Philadelphia, and he has been very vocal about his opposition to the school board's facility plan, in particular to close 7 schools. Isaiah Thomas, welcome to Wake Up a Word. It's hard for me to speak. Is he here? Councilman Thomas?
1: I'm sorry, can you hear me?
0: I can hear you now. Welcome to Wake Up a Word. How are you?
1: Thank you for having me. A little technical difficulty, but I appreciate you.
0: Oh, of course. No, we appreciate you. Now, yesterday, I saw you had a post on social media. One, you were bringing your children back to school because all 3 of your children are in school. Congratulations to that. And I think you have your son enter into high school, Isaiah Jr., is that correct?
1: That is correct. It's
0: so fast.
1: Emotional journey.
0: Yes. But you have been very vocal about what's happening. And so for the most part, can you explain to listeners? Because I thought this was a done deal. But you are calling on people to call school board, some of the people on the school board, to see if there is something different that can happen. Can you explain that?
1: Yeah. I mean, so on the facilities plan that was passed, we are now putting ourselves in a position where we're looking at schools like Paul Robeson, Inconel, Parkway Northwest, Parkway, and a couple other schools as well that's very controversial. But these schools are special admission schools that are doing a phenomenal job. They're having a high graduation rate. They have success around PSSA scores, as well as attendance and climate-related issues. And so the thought process is like, hey, look, let's look at where we are as a district. We clearly have some schools that are struggling, and these schools aren't. Why are we closing schools that work? And I think that's what we're asking the school district to explain, and that's what we're asking the school board to essentially come back to the negotiating table and work with city council as well as other legislators to figure out how can we come up with a plan that makes folks a little more comfortable with the direction that we're heading in.
0: See, that's the I don't understand. Why would I think this has never really been flushed out or detailed or transparent enough for me. And I've been following, but obviously I'm not as intricately involved as you are. Why would there be a plan to close schools that are performing well? I thought the purpose was to close schools that were underperforming, have less attendance, and could not really keep up with the cost of running that school based on the number of enrollment that was in there. Or the facility itself was just so old and decrepit that they really couldn't have a safe environment for kids to learn. Is that not the calculus?
1: That is not the calculus. That might be some of the things that folks say. But when you look at a school like Lincoln, who has, I want to say a 99% graduation rate, 24% special education, mostly black children, the district and the school board, but especially the school board, they see them as disposable. The land is more valuable. And when I say something like that, who's going to offset that narrative by communicating any data, numbers, or statistics that would suggest anything else? Mm-hmm. They'll say that Lincoln Hall's building and Lincoln Hall's enrollment is the problem. Well, the building is the problem because government doesn't put the money into our schools. Mm-hmm. So that's why the building is a problem. Enrollment is the issue because we changed the requirement for special admission schools. So as a parent of a young person who's going into ninth grade, I just went through the special admissions process, and I understand

0: firsthand why some of our special admission schools are facing some of the enrollment challenges that they have, and it's because of the process that we created that has hurt a lot of our, I guess you could say, not top branded special admission schools. So now young people coming out of eighth grade, you can only, it's not like when your children were going to high school. And nowadays, young people can only apply to five high schools.
1: Really?
0: You only apply to five. You can't apply to as many schools as you want, like it used to be. You can actually only apply to five. And when you think about Philadelphia, we both can name the five schools that most young people apply to.
1: Central,
0: Girls High, Masterman, Engineering
1: Central,
0: and Science.
1: Right.
0: And then maybe, you know, one random of your choice. But if most of our students in the city of Philadelphia are going to go top heavy and apply to those top schools, which are all phenomenal, and leave schools like Parkway Northwest, Lincoln All, Constitution, and some of our other special admission schools, it puts them in a position where their enrollment is now in jeopardy. So that's the situation that we're facing. We've asked the school board to come back to the negotiating table. And I'm going to be honest with you. I think for me, my disappointment is not just in the school board, but it's also in the citizens of Philadelphia.
1: So why is that? Because sometimes I don't know if people know where they fit in, right? I get that you guys had a call to action, a community town hall, and people are complaining about these things, but it did feel like it was over. It was a done deal. And you're saying maybe not. That's the part that I really want to understand. If the citizens of Philadelphia step up, first of all, step up in the way you think they should, and what does that look like? And if they do, what are the possibilities?
0: So I think the first part of your question is, what does that look like?
1: Mm-hmm.
0: That looks like the same level of activation that we've seen about any issue people care about. When there was a possibility of there being an Uber tax, I received thousands of emails asking us not to do an Uber tax. When we are going through other controversial decisions, whether it's the Sixers Arena or safe ingestion sites, you know, people are pretty activated when it comes to a lot of different issues. ICE, you know, people are activated. I think when I look at the idea of them possibly closing 17 schools, there might be an information gap, absolutely. But I think the thing that I'm noticing is that those other issues that I talked about, they impact a variety of people. These 17 schools that are going to be closed, unfortunately, they predominantly impact black children.
1: There it is, right there.
0: And when things impact black children, it becomes an afterthought. And so, you know, would I like to see some of the activation and activity that I've seen around other issues that might impact a lot of different minority spaces or a lot of different demographics? Of course I would. But when you look at the schools that are closing, well, Lincoln Hall is a predominantly black school. Wolverton is a predominantly black school. Parkway Northwest is a predominantly black school. Parkway West is a predominantly black school. Overbrook Elementary is a predominantly black school. So the problem that we're running into, which, you know, as black people we know, is that because this is a predominantly black issue, only black people are going to speak up. And that's unfortunate. Because when other groups, ethnicities, races, religions, you know, however you want to categorize folks, when other folks are going through stuff, black people always jump in on their fight.
1: You make a good point.
0: We look at this issue right here. You know, I know that the students in the city of Philadelphia are actively engaged in this issue. I know that the unions in the city of Philadelphia are actively engaged in this issue. But it's unfortunate that outside of that, the majority of our city are just social media warriors.
1: I haven't seen the students activate. Can you? What ways are they activated, and what ways can we tell other students that they can get in on whatever's going on?
0: We've seen more protests and activity from students than parents.
1: Wow.
0: So let's be very clear about that, right? When we hold rallies, when we're asking people to contact their school board members, right? And, you know, it's no secret that we have an election next year. This should be at the forefront of the election next year. I understand we have so many other issues, whether you're talking about pollution or housing or cleaning green or, you know, whatever the issue may be, but it's discouraging that there's a lack of care when it comes to issues related to our children. And I think what's even more disappointing is that we all know how this story is going to end because we've seen it happen before.
1: Right. So where are we now? Where are we now? Like, right, in this fight, obviously, school has started, right? We have the school board members, the six school board members have voted to close certain facilities. Now, school season is in. School year is in. Are those kids not going to those classes? They've been shuffled other places, correct?
0: No, those kids are, those young people, those students are actually going to those schools. And those, some of those schools are scheduled to close at the end of this school year. And
1: okay.
0: So for some students, they went to school on the first day of school, whether it was Monday or Tuesday. They went to school, and those teachers and other folks under the impression that this is the last first day of school for those 17 schools. And that's unfortunate.
1: Mm-hmm.
0: And so that's where we are right now. So it's up to us as Philadelphians to step up, stand up, make sure our voices are heard, let them know that this facilities plan is not the direction we need to go in. And when the primary election comes next year, Philadelphians also need to let their voice be heard there.
1: Yeah.
0: And anybody who's, you know, in support of this plan, I think Philadelphians should really question whether or not they should support them.
1: You know what? I appreciate something you said. I just wanted to go back to something. You said that the kids for the schools that are, have been decided to close, they have already gone back. And those schools, even though they are back, could close at the end of 2026. So meaning they would have to disrupt their education going into the January, you know, section of the school year and with a new school. So if they do go forward with this, the kids that are actively in these schools right now will have to be shuffled out come January.
0: Absolutely. If I'm a 10th grader at Paul Wilkinson, if I'm a 10th grader at Lincoln Hall, if I'm a 10th grader at Parkway West, Parkway Northwest, Penn Treaty, if I'm a young person at Overbrook Elementary School, this is my last year there, according to the facilities plan.
1: And you say last year, you mean December 2026?
0: No, I mean
1: May.
0: At the end of the school year in June 2027. This will be my last academic year. And so that's alarming, concerning. And when we look at some of the schools on this plan, and then when you look at the criteria for why a school should or shouldn't be closing, it just doesn't make sense. A lot of people in Philadelphia feel like it's a land grab. And when you look at all the other things that's happening in the city of Philadelphia around tickets and the affordability crisis and things of that capacity, you can't blame people for being suspicious, for being cautious about decisions that local government is making.
1: Yeah. Well, listen, I thank you for being such an advocate. Just, you know, you have been an activist around this area issue and, of course, other issues. I know we have conversations on one of your bills that you were an activist on that and using what you had. And that's the driving equity bill you'll be talking about throughout the season, because I know I will be with you tomorrow. But I want to thank you so much for your advocacy. Now, if we are to call to action, what should we do right now?
0: So I just think that right now, the best thing people can do is let their voice be heard. You can contact the school board members. There are six of them who voted to close schools. All of their contact information is readily available, including our school board president Streeter. He's the leader as it relates to closing these facilities. So we encourage people to contact the school board. We encourage people to contact their legislators. We encourage people to contact the mayor. It's very unfortunate that we need the mayor to step in as well, too, to get involved and to be able to say that this plan is not a plan that works for the city of Philadelphia. So any elected official is readily available. We're asking people to just make sure that their voices are heard, but also recognize that this decision lies with the school board, and there are six people who voted to close 17 schools. So they can easily reverse this decision. Nothing is final. But I think every elected official in the city of Philadelphia, especially because we all fund our schools, we should put some skin in the game. I said this on social media, and I'll say it again. If you can tweet or post your opinion about the Sixers trading for Jaylen Brown or signing LeBron James, it's just as easy to tweet or post your position about 17 schools being closed. Sports can't mean more than our children. And it's unfortunate in Philadelphia, that's where we are right now. But I'm going to do everything in my power to make sure that people understand the importance of this issue, to make sure that people understand that the fight is not over, and to push everybody who has some level of influence or power to come out and take a position. It doesn't matter if you're the district attorney. It doesn't matter if you're the city controller. We all have a stake in our children. And we often, as elected officials, communicate our opinion and put our nose in things that has nothing to do with our actual job. And I'm just curious and concerned about the fact that so many elected officials are being quiet when it comes to our children, especially black children in the city of Philadelphia. So I want to say thank you for allowing me to just come on and communicate some of the concerns that I have. But more importantly, I want to say thank you for joining me tomorrow when we begin to talk to young people about driving equality, because everyone knows that, you know, we could not have passed that legislation without you.
1: Oh, well, thank you so much, Councilman Thomas. Thank you for all you're doing in terms of raising the alarm. And I do hope that we have more of an understanding through transparency about why these decisions are made. Are there better decisions to be made? And really, what does the data show? So thanks a lot. We will be those folks who want to continue to advocate for schools not closing, making sure that schools that are high-performing schools stay available to families. Please reach out to the school board members, reach out to your local officials, and make your voice known. I think something that he said was so important. I just haven't seen, and other than city council members and certain members and certain people at certain particular, I guess, school board meetings, I really haven't seen the level of activism that I had seen around the Sixer Stadium and some other things where people were organizing sit-ins. And you saw Black communities, Asian communities, Latino communities coming together to make sure that this particular section of the city was not going to be encroached on. I do think our kids and education is a big five that needs to be addressed just the same way. We have Cliff on the line. Cliff, you want to join in on the conversation? And thank you for listening to Wake Up a Word.
2: Yeah, Grand Rice, I'm from Connecticut, man. It doesn't make no sense whatsoever. And where's the NAACP? Our sororities and our fraternities dealing with this issue. Collectively, man, they should support this, brother. And the fact that these schools are closing, not only is this relevant to Philadelphia, but Chicago, they're doing the same thing. And guess what? This is under Democratic leadership. So what the hell is going on? Mm. You know, how are Black kids? Put the damn trades back in the school. You know what I'm saying?
1: Yeah.
2: So how many of our schools right now are teaching trades? You know, plumbing, electrician. So all that needs to be put back into our schools. So save these schools. I tell you what, the immigrants, man, the problems, the Democrats got no problem saving the immigrants in Chicago and these other areas. So take that funding and put it back into the school system. Now, does that make a little bit of sense, brother?
1: Well, I think that the school system definitely, anything that you can do to help schools and help them continue to keep producing, especially if they're high performing, should be warranted on how to look at every aspect of our financial budget and see whether or not we can keep that going, because that's, again, one of the big fives that we keep fighting for in terms of our upward mobility, economics, education, healthcare, reasonable and responsible justice practices, and housing. So I keep saying that whatever we keep to keep that going, we need to do that. So thank you for your call. I really do appreciate that. I think we do have a break that we have to go on before we come to our next guest, which is Attorney Beth Grossman. Attorney Beth Grossman will be talking to us and giving us the nuts and bolts of this Act 135 property conservatorship. Some people have thoughts and feelings about it, and I want to understand from her what's the real situation and how can community understand how they can use it to their advantage, if at all possible, when we come back on the other side.

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1: Some of this can't be avoided with regard to heavier traffic generally. I see we've got a normal area of delay caused by an accident of this nature. South on 95 at Route 420. This one's in the left lane in an area from just down from the airport at Bartram Avenue to approaching exit 9. 10 minutes ride there, 95 South. 95 in the city is a much more normal ride. Yes, in double digits these days. Southbound Boulevard, we've got an accident in the right lane at Fox Street to deal with. Schuylkill Expressway is busy but moving well. Lisa Fairfax, Total Traffic.
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2: Be sure to tune in Mondays and Fridays for the most current traffic and weather reports brought to you in part by Jefferson. 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

0: Welcome back to Wake Up with Word. I am your host, standing in for Solomon Jones, Keir Bradford Gray, and I hope that you are having a good time. I know I am, thinking about Dolly Parton and all she's done, hearing the music, but also hearing the other music that gets my soul moving and grooving, and that is R&B. Thank you, Fahim, for always bringing the jams so that I can get back on track to this next guest. I want to introduce our next guest, which is attorney Beth Grossman, who joins us to discuss Act 135, Property Conservatorship Act, that allows nonprofits, neighboring residents, and municipalities to take property that has been blighted. So, Beth, welcome to the show.
1: Thank you for having me. So happy to be here.
0: Yeah, Beth, you've had a number of hats. I mean, your career has, you know, you've been in kind of the criminal law side as a DA.
1: Oh. I think my connection went bad.
0: No, I think that's me.
1: Okay.
0: That's me. But can you hear me?
1: I can.
0: Okay. What is your current role and title, and what do you do with respect to the Act 135 property conservancy?
1: So I am currently managing director of a small nonprofit called Rebuilding Blocks, where we work with community groups and residents to identify abandoned and blighted properties. And if they meet the criteria of Act 135, then we file petitions in the Philadelphia Court of Common Pleas seeking to be appointed conservator over the property. And being a conservator means being appointed as a caretaker.
0: Mm-hmm. Can I ask you, when you say you are working with different community groups in certain areas, what areas are we talking about that these community groups who you work with, where are they from?
1: Everywhere. You name it, all the way from the Northwest to South Philadelphia to West Philadelphia. We have filed conservatorship actions literally almost in every neighborhood throughout the city. Mm-hmm. And we get notified of potential properties because people contact us. It could be community groups, RCOs, individuals. Sometimes I'll get referrals from city council offices. So that's how we become aware of these abandoned and blighted properties. We don't go out and search for them.
0: Does the owner ever get notified that someone has complained or someone has called you about the property in which that's in question? And is there any opportunity for the owner to do anything about that property before your group gets involved?
1: Usually the majority of these cases have Department of Licensing and Inspection violations on them where the owners are supposed to be notified. It's very rare that I'll bring a case against a property that has no L&I violations. So usually those violations will notify an owner that there are violations of the Philadelphia Building Code and they could do something. But we, under the rules of civil procedure, we only notify the neighbor the owner once we file the conservatorship action in court, just like any other lawsuit.
0: Okay, so you're saying most of the properties that you get involved in already have license and inspections violations that have been not been abated for how long? How long do they get to abate these license and inspections violations before it's now saying, look, you've done nothing, now it's time for something else to happen?
1: Some of these properties have sat vacant and had L&I violations going back decades.
0: Okay.
1: I mean, they could sit forever. And usually with L&I, I think you're required to abate them within a certain amount of time. And you get repeated warnings on them. Mm-hmm. And then I think the law department can actually bring code violation cases in court. But that's always usually a separate issue. So.
0: Okay. So once your organization gets involved, can you walk us through what that process looks like? And it does an owner may have moved out of the state, doesn't really know that this is going on. They probably inherited it, but they don't really know about it. Does someone get to intervene after you do? So first and foremost, can you walk us through the steps and let us know, is there opportunities for intervention for owners who now may become aware?
1: Sure. So what we do, first of all, let me just make it very clear that I research everything before we bring a case. I will go out and visit the property. I will give a questionnaire to neighbors to see what types of factors, Act 135 factors the building is causing them. Sometimes I'll have experts go out and evaluate the property. We have an FAA licensed drone operator who will sometimes go look at the roof, because you never know what you're going to find with the roof. Mm-hmm. And once I find that it meets these qualifications, I have to submit it to my board, because I'm overseen by a board of directors who will allow me whether to proceed with an action or not. Once we do, we file the Act 135 petition, and we do our best to serve the owner of the property. And a lot of times, like you said, it could be the heir of an owner, you know, who might not even know that they have this property that's, you know, mm-hmm. that could be theirs. Sometimes somebody has passed on and they have no direct relatives. They might have cousins or down, you know, the family tree. Sometimes we have to use a genealogist. Mm-hmm. But once a person is served, they are a party to it. And, you know, if there's not an estate raise, we help them raise an estate so they could properly be a party to the action.
0: I think that's a important part. When you say that, we're going to just back it up. And when you say that if there's not an estate raise, because this is kind of getting into tangled titles sometimes too.
1: Yes.
0: If there's not an estate raise, you help them raise an estate. Can you just talk about that? What does that
1: sure.
0: truly mean in terms of, because you would be going against your own interests, right? I mean, as the person filing the petition, to help a party who may not know they own the property raise an estate to act on behalf as the administrator of the person who's deceased.
1: Correct. And that's our obligation. Like, I don't go in here with guns drawn, you know, slamming in through the door. We just have a common mission, and that is to eradicate and abate the blight. Mm-hmm. But to raise an estate, that's to say that I'm related to this person, I'm legitimately connected to this property, and you could do that through the Register of Wills, which is, and also sort of to back it up, like you said, it's really important for family members who are living in a property where no estate has been raised, and it could be in your great-grandparents' name or your grandparents' name, and your name isn't on that deed. It's very important to understand that you need to get a family member's name on the deed, and you could do that by going to the Register of Wills. It's a very helpful office. They can help people because it's part of your generational wealth, and you just want to mm-hmm. make sure that all your ducks are lined up in a row, that it is in the proper name or all siblings' names or whoever you want it to be. So we do deal with a lot of tangled issues, but it's our obligation to help folks just so that they are properly named as a party and can defend the property as they see fit.
0: And when someone defends the property, say you have gotten all the criteria that you have described, I guess, that the property has to have been sitting for a while, it has to have had an inspection that shows that this property is not habitable. Are there other main specific points you can discuss in terms of the criteria that you bring this action into court?
1: Sure. Well, four main things before we can get out of the date is we have to prove that it hasn't been legally occupied for the past 12 months, that it has not been actively marketed or put up for sale for the past 60 days. It's not the subject of an existing mortgage foreclosure action, and it has to be owned by the current owner for 6 months or more. Once we do that, then we look for the blighting characteristics, where it's a public nuisance, which we construe as having L&I violations. It's in need of substantial repairs, and no repairs have been made within the last year. It's unfit for human habitation, increased risk of fire. It's not properly secured, meaning it's wide open to the elements, or L&I has gone out and sealed it. It's an attractive nuisance for children, presence of vermin, vegetation, and a health issue, that it decreases the property values of surrounding buildings, and that it's an attractive nuisance for criminal activities. So the Act requires that we prove three out of the nine blighting factors. I try and prove as many as I can, whichever ones are present.
0: Yeah, all those factors seem to be very important for neighbors and neighboring, you know, people who are looking out for their property value. I want to talk about this part, because what you're saying, it seems like neighbors would want to get these things out of their area, or get it fixed up, or get it, you know, something done with it so their community can thrive. But there is somewhat of an aspect that people are not feeling well about, and that is, once, say if a judge grants your organization the property because you've met all the conditions, and whoever the owner is, or if no one showed up, did not meet their burden of proving that they could do something better with this property. Now, once you have taken it's goes into your possession, do you get to now fix up the property and resell it? And if you do resell it, does any of that equity go to whoever the owner is?
1: Yes, it does. So if we are successful at court establishing these factors and the judge appoints us as conservator, let me make clear that the owner does not lose ownership rights. The deed still remains in their names. Mm-hmm. But everything is done with judicial oversight, and we can only put the property up for sale with court permission. We marketed it at fair market value. And as it is meant in the statute, is that when we sell the property, we get what's called a conservator fee, which is 20% of the sale price, and the rest goes back to the owner.
0: Okay, folks, I just want to remind you, this is attorney Beth Grossman, and she is with attorney
1: Rebuilding Beth Grossman. Blocks.
0: Rebuilding Blocks. It's a nonprofit that is looking at, or that is your nonprofit for the sole purpose of dealing with blighted properties through Act 135?
1: Yes, it's correct. And my parent nonprofit is called Caring People Alliance, where we have Boys and Girls Clubs located in North Philadelphia, West Philadelphia, and South Philadelphia.
0: All right. Now, I don't think people understood that the equity could go that. So if you sell this property, are you seeing a lot of developers buying these properties that you are now determining that are blighted and come through your organization?
1: Sometimes it's developers. Sometimes it's first time home buyers. It varies. So it really kind of depends. And just to let the people know out there, to ensure that the owner gets some equity, we only cure the L&I violations. We kind of abate it to what's called, we call a clean envelope, because first of all, we don't have the money to trick it out from, you know, top to bottom with marble countertops and, you know, granite and this and that.
0: Trick my house, right?
1: Because if it did, the owners would end up getting nothing. So we just cure we abate the nuisance issues and the blighting issues. And that way, that usually provides more equity back to the owner once the property sold. But alternatively, after the court finds that we met our burden, they can also elect, the owners can elect to do what is called conditional relief. Mm-hmm. And that's where the owners say, you know what, Judge, I would like to take responsibility for the blighting characteristics. Can I have a certain amount of time to do it? And then the owner can take and make the repair of the blight. And again, we don't require them to do it from top to bottom, just cure the code violations and the blighting things. And then we will get 20% of what it costs them to repair the property. And okay, I'm fine. If people want to elect to do conditional relief, that is fine by me.
0: When you say conditional relief, you mean they will repair some, you will
1: Correct.
0: Repair some.
1: Okay. Correct. And a lot of times people opt for that, and that is certainly fine by me.
0: And I guess they opt for that because it gives them more equity upon resale, correct? And so owners are benefiting. So say with that conditional relief, you guys are putting up funds to make sure that it's habitable to deal with the L&I issues. They can come in and deal with some of the aesthetic issues, which adds more equity and value to the home. So when it is sold, they then get that equity with your work and their work involved.
1: Correct. And also, or they might choose to keep it and move into it. Like, we've had people say, you know what, I want to keep it. This was a family home. We didn't realize we had it. We would like to move into that. That's fine. That's fine. You know, we just want property put back into productive use. And again, that goes to the issue of neighbors, you know, because we are a city of row houses and row homes, and it really can negatively affect neighbors on either side, whether a property is marked unsafe or imminently dangerous. You know, a lot of times neighbors are affected by vermin, overgrown vegetation, mold. I actually lived next to one of these houses for a very long time before I began doing this. There were break-ins, pipes were broken. I came home one night, there was a possum curled up on my banister, hanging from its tail. And it's really
0: sounds
1: unpleasant.
0: Like House of Horrors.
1: And it's unfair. It's unfair for neighbors because their home is their wealth too, as well. Yeah. And I'm talking about, a lot of times these houses have sat vacant for years and years. And when you change a block, the need for change a blighted property, the need for city services go down. Neighbors feel better. There's more ownership and pride in a block, and even epidemiologically, people feel better because, mm-hmm. oh, that house has been taken care of. And, you know, when we put our cases on, the most compelling testimony is that from neighbors, because they're the ones who are affected by it on a daily basis.
0: Mm-hmm. Attorney Beth Grossman, thank you for coming on and explaining this in such detail, because I really had, some mixed feelings about this. I really thought that people were just taking people's properties and they weren't getting any of the equity or even an opportunity to keep their property. It's really good to know that there are some mechanisms where people can work with you to keep their property, fix it up, make it habitable, earn more equity, and keep generational wealth. But you are also dealing with helping other neighborhoods and making sure that their neighborhoods hold their value as well as a public safety issue. That I think that is appreciative. If folks want to get in touch with you because either they wanted more information or they're dealing with the same thing, can you tell us how to reach you?
1: Sure. My email is bgrossman, BGROSSMAN at caringpeoplealliance.org, and that's caringpeoplealliance.org. So, and I welcome all people to refer houses to us. We'll take a look, and all I need are some details and the address.
0: All right, Beth, thanks so much for joining us on Wake Up With Word. We really appreciate your insight. Folks, I think this is such an interesting conversation because I know the last time that we had a conversation about this without any experts on, we talked about a lot of the negatives that may be related or associated to this. But what I just heard, it sounds like there is kind of win-wins on both sides. And I don't really know anymore that I may feel the same way about this particular act. Fahim, I don't know if you've heard about it. I know we got to go to break, but I don't know if you've heard about Act 135, but what she just explained seemed to be pretty reasonable to me.
2: Yeah, this is all new to me, so I was like listening as she was talking because I was unaware of it at first.
0: Well, you know, I hope that that's something to ponder on when we come back. Call in, see what you think about what you just heard. 215-634-8065 when we return on Wake Up With Word.
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0: Good morning. Wake up with word. I hope you have been in and listening to the conversation. We had some very interesting information that really kind of is making me think. I've always heard a few negative things about this Act 135 conservatorship, but when she just broke it down, it seemed to make a little more sense to me. I'm really not sure. I hope you call in 215-634-8065 if you have any differing opinions or if you actually have some experiences in this. Again, my name is Keir Bradford Gray, and I'm filling in for Solomon Jones. I think we do have a caller on the line, and I'm sorry, Fahim, I don't know who it is.
1: Alanian.
0: Alanian, welcome to Wake Up with Word.
2: Good morning.
0: Good morning.
2: I'm so glad that I woke up and decided to listen to the radio, because what the attorney, she was a Shanice?
0: Beth Grossman?
2: Yeah.
0: Yes.
2: What she said is really important to me, because I have two houses in North Philadelphia, and it's an area that's well wanted to make America great again. And I was on a bicycle trip where I got hit by a truck, and as a result, I lost my job and two houses.
0: Oh, wow.
2: I tried to get them back. I kept hearing things like, "Okay, we're going to help you," but nothing happens. Years go by, and here I am, a man who had two houses in North Philly, three-story houses. One was a triplex, and I'd like to get my money.
0: Let me ask you, how did they get, who took them? Like, what mechanism or what process was there that they were taken from you?
2: They basically did nothing as far as recording processes or writing me. I never got a letter at all.
0: Hmm.
2: And that is the deeds and everything just, like, sort of went away. And in fact, they had the wrong name on. I legally changed my name, and they never changed the name, even though I did it. It took them like 20 or 10 years to put my right name on it. And then they took the houses from me.
0: And you always remained in the same area where you would receive mail and receive notification? You didn't move?
2: Yeah. Well, I did move, but I was a city employee.
0: Right, so they could find you.
2: City employees get a pension. And you figure my pension tells, it goes to the bank, so if they wanted to find me, they could find me.
0: Right, it will have your address on it.
2: They had my social security number. So, but no communication at all. And I'm ready to speak to any attorney or whoever who can get me the value that I lost.
0: Yeah. I would say, why don't you contact Attorney Beth Grossman? She seems like she is very helpful for whatever it is. I don't know if your properties were taken through Act 135 or taken through sheriff sales or city abatement or city eminent domain. I don't know, but she could truly try to help you get on the right path. I would definitely say give her a call. I don't have the phone number that she said, but I would say if you just Googled Attorney Beth Grossman, it could bring up where to find her. She knows that she was on WRD. I would mention that you were listening, and I do believe she will help callers who heard her today figure out what to do and where to go and who to contact. So I'm glad you were listening, because I do think if we got property and it's yours and there was something that was done with it, you definitely need to get the equity. That's something you should be checking in on.
2: Should I go to the Register of Wills? I believe I heard her mention that too.
0: I would first talk to her. Talk it through, because you may not need to go to the Register of Wills if you were the direct owner of the home and you didn't inherit it, or someone else in your family who's now deceased isn't the direct owner. So definitely talk to her. There may be a different avenue for you because you were the direct owner. Your name was on the deed.
2: Okay, and the number I have for her is 215-701-7240.
0: You remember so much better than I do. So, yes, if that's what you wrote down, that's exactly what it is. You'll have to forgive me. I'm trying to retain so much information, and that number I didn't, but I'm glad you did. Can you say that again, just for audience members?
2: Thank you much, Mary.
0: Thank you. Dwayne from South Philly, how are you? Welcome to Wake Up with Word.
3: Yes, how you doing?
0: I'm well, thank you.
3: All right. Well, your guess was right when he said about them schools.
0: Oh, yeah. Talk about it.
3: Yeah, well, you know, he's right. Look, like these politicians don't have no interest in the educating the black people. Like they're so quiet about the school. I don't hear too much on Terrell Parker or anybody about these schools will be closing.
0: Mm.
3: Look like they so quiet. But he was right when he said about that arena they was going to build down 8th Street.
0: Mm-hmm.
3: Yeah, look like she was on those people's back. Mm-hmm. She kept talking about the arena and all that stuff. Mm-hmm. But look like when it comes time for these schools, look like she's so quiet.
0: Yeah, I want to just say, Councilman Isaiah Thomas is an elected official, so he is one of the ones fighting for this school district, or these schools to not be closed.
3: Yeah, but I'm talking about like Jarrell Parker, the mayor.
0: Okay.
3: Look like she should say something, because she's dealing with the city.
0: Mm-hmm.
3: So she look like she should say something about these schools, but, you know, it's been so quiet. But see, that's why these young people don't want to vote. Yeah. You look like when you put these people in the office, look like they don't look. They soon they get in the office, they get so quiet.
0: Yeah,
3: and
0: yeah.
3: And they want to know why the 18% or 20% show up. Because look like I don't see no change. We keep putting these people in the office, and look like soon they get in the office, you don't hear nothing on them.
0: Well, I think you're going to hear a lot more during this election cycle. So I want to thank you for your call and thank you for your comment. But I think this issue is not going away. And so we have a huge election season coming up, and I think we'll be hearing a lot more. We have another call in line, and that is Gail. Gail, welcome to Wake Up with Word.
1: Good morning, Kira. It is a pleasure to hear your voice.
0: Oh, thank you, Gail. Yours too.
1: Thank you. I am a retired teacher, mm-hmm. and I'm going to say that sometimes a lot of stuff gets lost when you're not in school.
0: Mm-hmm.
1: Schools in Philadelphia have been underfunded for centuries, not decades, but centuries.
0: Yeah.
1: So now, when you go into certain schools that have had a population of 500, mm-hmm. and that was four, now you're down to 100 students, maybe.
0: Yeah.
1: So these schools are sitting. And they're really sucking up other resources. Mm-hmm. And that is the dilemma. A lot of people, they have children, but not at the rate that when I was growing up or my children were growing up, they're not having them when you go into school.
0: But so you also got people moving out to the suburbs for different school districts. You got charter schools. So it's really trying to figure out what you're just saying is real. I'm trying to figure out what is the real calculus here? What is the real problem?
1: Yes. And you have to realize when I would go up to Harrisburg, because I was radicalized and I would be up there, you know, fighting for the district. And guess what? Jarrell Parker was a representative. And she was out there fighting mm-hmm. as a council person. But now she's in the position of mayor, and now she can see, oh, God, we got to do something about this.
0: Mm-hmm.
1: We're losing money. We're not filling up schools. So now when you get into different positions, and people always say they're not doing, people are always working. It's just not the outcome because we as a community don't always show up.
0: Mm-hmm.
1: When we decide our voice, no matter what, because you have to look at our ancestors. They didn't get a whole lot until, but they kept working and they kept working. And now you see how much they were able to get that's being taken away from us right now.
0: Yeah, well, you raise a good point, Ms. Gail. I mean, we got to go to commercial break, but I'm going to tell you, this is something I think needs a lot more attention and transparency and detail, because I just can't figure out where I land. You make good points about whether or not enrollment is up and facilities are really decrepit, and is this worth our investment? Councilman Thomas makes great points that if schools are high performing, why are we taking these kids out of there and putting them in a different environment? It is something that I think needs so much more consideration. And I do agree with Councilman Thomas. We need to be putting more information out there. Parents and everyone should be talking more about this. We got to go to a commercial break. But when we come back, we are going to be talking to Khadija Kenner, who is the CEO of the New Pennsylvania Project, and all that she is doing to increase voter engagement and voter turnout, and also to educate people on the main things. When we come back, we'll Wake Up and Words, folks, you don't want to miss this conversation. She's got so much information that can help us figure out what we do for this upcoming election and beyond.

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1: Hi. Well, let's see. We've got jam traffic on I-95 southbound, where we were backed up behind a disabled vehicle heading down from Cottman toward the Betsy, now off to the shoulder, and then into areas of normal volume in town. And again, behind a left lane accident between Bartram Avenue and Route 420. These are delays at just under 10 minutes if we can hold out. Got a new problem in New Jersey. Westbound Admiral Wilson Boulevard, Route 30 at Baird Boulevard's an accident scene. Watch out for the brake lights from the airport circle on in. Lisa Fairfax, Total Traffic.
0: It's time for a check on the weather on WURD.
2: Here's your latest weather forecast for the Philadelphia area. Mostly sunny with a high of 87 today. Mostly clear tonight, the low around 71. Showers for Thursday, maybe a thunderstorm as well. Windy too with winds gusting to 20 miles per hour, the high 86. Showers likely for Friday, maybe a thunderstorm as well too. Otherwise, mostly cloudy with a high of 85. A beautiful weekend ahead. Some sunshine for Saturday, the high near 85. A sunny Sunday ahead with a high of 87. Monday looks mostly sunny and warmer with a high of 89. I'm Ed Evans with your Philadelphia weather.
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4: Dr. Tim Golden, let's talk about voting. A federal judge in Boston expanded a court-ordered block on a key part of President Trump's executive order that would limit voting by mail in this fall's midterm election. What does the order mean from this judge, and could the Supreme Court still weigh in?
5: Yes, the Supreme Court can still weigh in, and what this order means from this judge is that the 23 Democratic states who right now that the post office is enjoined from implementing President Trump's executive order. There were additional plaintiffs who joined the cases in the recent order, and the judge in Massachusetts ended up holding that there was potential harm that would come to these new plaintiffs, and that these new plaintiffs had standing, which basically meant they were going to be adversely affected if this executive order applied to them. I think, yes, the Supreme Court could always weigh in if the president takes it that far, and knowing the president and this administration's aggressive litigation policies to implement his off-the-beaten-path agenda, because it's framed in the Constitution that the president doesn't control voting. Under Article 1, Section 4, I think it's Clause 1 of the Constitution, the ability to regulate elections is left up to the state. It's not lawful for the president to do that.
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0: Welcome back to Wake Up with Word. This is Keir Bradford Gray. I'm your host, filling in for Solomon Jones. And we have an interview that I have been waiting to have. And this is with Miss Khadija Kenner, who in her own right is a voice for the voiceless. I've seen it. I've chimed in. But right now, she is the CEO of the Pennsylvania Project. And that is a project that is modeled after the Georgia Project, which Stacey Abrams had founded and really did some great work out there in Georgia. So, Khadija, welcome to the show. And could you just tell the listeners who are unfamiliar with the project and yourself what the mission is and what inspired you to launch or lead this work?
1: Yes. Good morning. Thank you for having me this morning. Pennsylvania Project, we're trying to bring that same energy that Stacey Abrams and N.C. Wolfot brought to Georgia, how they increased voter registration rates in the state of Georgia to 95%, where here in Pennsylvania, we are at 83%. Only 83% of Pennsylvanians who are eligible to vote are actually registered. And so the New Pennsylvania Project, we are centering communities who have ever needed a constitutional amendment or an act of Congress to actually be involved in the democratic process and vote. And so in the last several years, we've assisted more than 60,000 Pennsylvanians in getting registered to vote, most of them young people, most of them belonging to a community of color, specifically Black people. And we're very excited about the work that we've been doing for the last 5 years across the Commonwealth. We're a statewide organization.
0: Wow. You said something that kind of could go over people's head. You said you are there to actively engage with people who have ever needed a constitutional amendment to make sure they had access to voting. You're talking about people have fought for their right to vote, where we didn't just have it. A constitutional amendment, we know how hard that is, had to be in place in order for us to vote. And now those voters just seem to be disengaged or not aware of all of that that has happened so that they could do that one thing that doesn't cost us any money.
1: That's right. And, you know, as there's a lot of talk about the 250 years and celebrating democracy here in this country and a nation founded here in Philadelphia, there's a lot to be said about who had the access to the ballot 250 years ago. It wasn't the communities in which our organization centers. And Yes, we needed the 14th Amendment, the 15th Amendment, the 19th Amendment.
0: All those amendments.
1: All those amendments to get everybody involved in this democracy.
0: Yeah, I'm glad you said that, too, because even though we're talking about it like that, it just seems like this falling on deaf ears. What are you seeing or hearing or getting feedback from the people that you interact with about what matters in terms of making them realize how important voting is?
1: You know, we as an organization, when we're on the ground doing voter registration or we're out here providing civic education, either on college campuses or in community centers or we're at the basketball courts, wherever the people are, we go. And what we hear from the community is that there's lots of reasons that they're disengaged. There's lots of reasons in this moment. So we don't shade or shame anybody who might be 45 years old and have never registered to vote and aren't voting. What we want to get to is what are the reasons why? And a lot of those are that they've seen their family members voting all these years and not seen change in their community, or they're of the belief that the two major political parties are the same, or they're not seeing change happen fast enough, or they're falling for the misinformation and disinformation and the straight up lies that they're hearing from elected officials who don't believe in the legitimacy of our elections. So there's many reasons. But when we get down to the issues they care about, such as being able to afford their housing or their utility bills or their gas, or they care about whether or not their food is safe to eat, then we get into the issues of politics and reminding everybody that all of our lives are political, especially folks of color, especially Black people. Our lives are political and we must engage and what is happening right now, or others will be making decisions for us for the rest of our lives.
0: Right. Now, you're a nonpartisan. Your effort is nonpartisan. So you register people all across, whether they're Republican, Democrat, Independent. And in that, do you see a trend in certain types of registrations that we should understand and why?
1: Yeah, you know, I think nonpartisan voter registration is a great way to go because there's so many people who don't believe in either political party right now. And they tell us that when they register to vote and don't choose to belong to one of the two major political parties. And so nonpartisan voter registration right now just shows that they can trust our organization to get them registered to vote, that no shenanigans are going to happen, and that their registration application is going to go through and be processed. Mm-hmm. But right now, the trend that we are seeing are people choosing not to belong to either two major political parties, not in love with either one, and wanting to be unaffiliated, even when they find out or already know that Pennsylvania is a closed primary state and they can't vote in primary elections. They can't vote in the May elections or the April election during a presidential year.

0: for candidates. And that's when you get to choose the candidate of your choosing. So when we talk about I'm choosing between the lesser of two evils, well, it's that May primary election that you actually had the ability to pick that candidate of your choosing. And who was electable? Anybody that can turn out people to the polls at the better rate. That's who's electable. So right now, the trend that we are seeing is that people not choosing to belong to either major political party. And we know that in the general election, no matter if you choose a party or you remain unaffiliated or you want to belong to the Independent Party or the Libertarian Party or the Green Party, you can vote for whoever is on your ballot at that time. But it's these May primary elections that are so important that our community is skipping.
1: Yeah, I think that's an important point because a lot of people are talking about I'm going independent, but you do lose your voice in the candidate of your choice from either party that will make it to the general. And that process is a huge process that someone's voice should be a part of. Like when you explain that to them in terms of making sure that you are promoting candidates and building a pipeline of candidates, how do they respond in terms of what's left? They'll only have to vote on what's left.
0: Yeah, you only get on November, you're voting what's there. And so it's just a reminder, particularly for Philadelphia, you know, Philadelphia has more registered Democrats. So typically whoever wins the primary election, particularly in Philadelphia, is going to win the general election. So it is that May primary that is really your ability to make choices is where you can put your candidate up front. You can advocate for your candidate. You can knock on doors for your candidate of your choosing to get them elected so that they can win the May primary and then go on to the November and likely win based upon registration rates in the county or community in which you live. And so, yes, it is so important. And that's why, you know, when we talk about money in politics and what's electability, you know, it's not always about who has the most money. It's not about who has the best endorsements or the most endorsements. It's about who can really talk about the issues and motivate their community to the polls. And that's something that we have done historically really well as a community. In the 60s, 70s, we were souls to the polls. And we need
1: sure
0: to be
1: were.
0: This year.
1: We sure do. We have so much on the line to lose. Now, speaking of people who are traditionally disengaged, I know you're focused on young voters, too, and helping to do more civic engagement with them. What is the Gen Z population? What's going to move them these days? Because I feel like this messaging about defending democracy, you know, my kids are like, what even is that? Like, that's how they talk to me, like, when I say that. And they're in their 20s. So what are you finding that's important to them to be a part of this democratic process? And I don't mean Democrats. I mean democracy.
0: You know, the youngest generations today, all they've seen is political chaos. In their formative years, that's all they've seen. They've seen folks deny election results. They've seen violence. They've seen threats of violence and heard about threats of violence for voting, for immigrant communities, for any community that may look othered. And so right now, it's really just talking to young people about the issues they care about. You know, I'm going to age myself. I remember doing my book reports with microfiche. Today, they've got access to everything. So they have so much knowledge at their fingertips that if they want to look up what democracy means, they can Google that real fast. So for us, it's older folks here. I'm Gen X myself. It's recognizing that young folks have issues today. You know, we want to leave it a better world for them, and we are not doing that in this moment. And they have real issues because, you know, when we're thinking about minimum wage still being $7.25 an hour here in the Commonwealth, who was waking up in the morning to go work a job for
1: them? Not Gen X, not Gen Z.
0: Not to bring home $50.
1: Not them.
0: Right?
1: They will be broke before they go do that.
0: That's right. And so we have to consider what the young people are saying to us in this moment. And as a statewide organization, we are in rural, urban, suburban, you know, classrooms across the state, having these conversations with young people and just listening to what they have to say. And that's what us older folks don't get right, is that we have so much to say and we want them to believe what we believe or feel how we feel. And they've got their own feelings. They've got their own agendas. Their own issues that they need to advocate for in this moment.
1: And lastly, I know you do a lot around education around the courts, because this is something that we have not paid and really talked about, the power of the courts to push an agenda. I think we're seeing it when it comes to the Supreme Court, but all of those courts and steps in between are important too. Can you talk about what you do when you go around to educate people or to make sure that there are fair processes, but in state and federal elections for or state and federal courts?
0: Yeah, you know, the courts matter. Hashtag courts matter. And that's federal Absolutely. Courts and state courts. And if it is with the federal courts, the United States Supreme Court is doing in this moment, and how we certainly are having what I believe to be activist judges on the Supreme Court that are ruling based upon an administration and not based upon the Constitution. If it is our state courts, and if it's how our state courts have protected our rights and our freedoms here in the Commonwealth, as it comes to even the 2020 election with ensuring mm-hmm. that provisional ballots counted, or in a 2012 case in which Philadelphia's own Ms. Vivian Applewhite advocated for herself and the community to say that a more restrictive voter ID was going to suppress votes and disenfranchise Pennsylvanians' ability to cast ballots here in the Commonwealth. And so it is the courts who have been the gap filling in the gap for us, particularly in communities of color, Black people. It's been the courts that we've gone to for justice as it relates to our rights and our freedoms. There's different opinions, you know, based upon the criminal justice system and things that we can do to reform that. And I'd say that it's just really important that we recognize in Pennsylvania the power we have as Pennsylvania voters. There were one of only seven states in the entire country where we get to put all of our judges and justices on a bench or take them off of a bench. They're not for a lifetime. And so we have to be better at finding out what it is these courts do, what kind of rulings they're making, follow along on judges and justices and how they are ruling, and then make the best decisions for you, your family, and what you value. And we've got to come out in these judicial election years, because 20% turnout is not going to be a winning thing for our communities.
1: That's right. Thank you so much, Candida Kenneth. Thanks so much for joining us here. If folks wanted to connect with you, see what you're doing, see if they can volunteer, whatever it is, how can they reach you?
0: Yes, you can reach us. We're all over social media, Facebook, Instagram, at New Pennsylvania Project, TikTok. I have a podcast called Slingshot the Podcast, filmed in Delaware County at New Millennium Studios, in which my co-host and I, Charles Gregory, we are talking about all things sports and entertainment and culture and music. And then we're sneaking in political talk, because everything is political.
1: Yes, and I watch that podcast, by the way. I like it a lot. It's very entertaining. And it, like you said, it's entertaining and it's very socially aware. So thank you for all that. And thank you for what you do, Candida. I'm really interested in, obviously, working with you. I work with you in certain small areas, but the more we can do, the better we'll be. So thanks for all your information, your hard work. I know you got to go. I know you got a busy day. Thanks for joining us for Wake Up Your Word. That was Candida Kenner, guys, and she is the CEO of the New Pennsylvania Project, and it is modeled after Stacey Abrams' New Georgia Project, where she turned the vote out so that it made it possible for Raphael Warnock. And now, look what's happening in Georgia. For the first time in its history, they could possibly have an African-American woman governor. But I think we have a special guest or a special caller calling in, and that is someone who I say is possibly going to be my law partner. It's going to be up to him. But I will be open to that and waiting with bated breath. Good morning, Councilman Jones. How are you?
2: Good morning, Keir. Now that I hear you, it's like a drink of Starbucks in the morning.
1: Well, that's expensive. I got to drink the people's coffee. But in any event, how are you doing? What do we owe the honor today? Are you calling in? I'd love to hear what you got to talk about.
2: I've been listening, and you've been on fire this morning.
1: Uh-oh.
2: And I wanted to go back to your conservatorship issue for a brief moment, and to agree with you that it is a neutral tool. It depends on who picks up that tool. And there are some people, our community groups, that want to better a neighborhood by removing blight, but they're also speculators that come into communities that want to take advantage of equity in our community and take properties from families. And in places like Winfield and Overbrook and down the bottom, people who seem like they were well-meaning came in and claimed property. But what I note is a pattern. They won't go somewhere where there is no value in the properties that they claim. And you got to watch them.
1: Yeah. I'm glad you said that, because there's been so many mixed conversations around this, and what is it good for? What is it? Like you said, everything can be exploited. So I'm glad you called in and talked about that. But Councilman Jones, there's something else that you've been involved in, and that's coming up this weekend that I said I was going to take my husband to. And I just wanted to see if you can talk a little bit about it. The Harlem Book Fair, where you are working with a number of people to bring some much needed poetry, music, and vibrancy, you know, in terms of the spotlight on what's going on here in the city of Philadelphia to Harlem.
2: So it's books with a conscience, authors with a conscience, to bring a consciousness to our community. And we are working with authors, particularly authors of color, to bring those concepts so that our children can read about themselves in a vision of placing themselves in the author's role and in the hero's or she-ro's role.
1: Yeah.
2: We want to bring that in because it begins with a book. If you want to hide information, sometimes it's right out in the open in a book.
1: Mm-hmm.
2: And we have to encourage our young people, in particular, to start to read and not just be slaves to social media.
1: Yeah.
2: And so.
1: I like that. I love that. And we will be going this weekend up there because it's always a good time in Harlem. And I'm looking forward to see all the Philadelphia poets who are going to be a new addition to that particular event. And I know we have a lot of people to thank. You are one of them. And I have one last question for you, Councilman. Did you hear Councilman Isaiah Thomas talking about the continued effort to really understand certain school closures? I know you were part of the, I would say you had two roles as a councilman and an activist, because we watch how you guys passionately put it to the school board members to really talk about why these decisions were made. Are you too looking to have this conversation and dialogue go beyond this moment as well? And is there still time to do something different?
2: Absolutely. We have until June until the final closures our schedule.
1: Mm-hmm.
2: And during that time, we're going to take every advantage through the budget.

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0: 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Canada, again. Canada, nope, saying I ain't no punk. Like Councilman Curtis Jones said, I ain't no Chauncey. Canada struck back at the United States on Tuesday with retaliatory tariffs on about $20 billion worth of American goods, including steel, dairy products, appliances, farm equipment, as the trade war between the once friendly neighbors escalated sharply. And I hope we do become friendly again, because it sounds like Canada, we don't want no smoke with Canada, not over these things.
1: Yeah, because that will affect us. You know, like when I look at some of the stuff that Canada put tariffs on, they did steel, they did lumber. So I immediately thought of, oh, okay, so the cost to build a house just went up.
0: You better know it. Yeah. I mean, lithium batteries, right? We're talking about computers, laptops, a lot of electronics. They have a huge supply of lithium.
1: Right.
0: And, of course, they do a lot of importing our goods, American goods, from many different states within the United States. And so workers are going to feel this pinch. And, again, it's not just about the actual goods. It's about jobs at the end of the day. So, I don't know if this temper tantrum is working out for us. And I think that we need to find a better peacemaker and someone who knows how to be more diplomatic when it comes to our finances. Story number two, the Kennedy Center to close for renovation adds Trump's name. ABC's Steve Portney discusses the Kennedy Center board's vote last week to close the famed cultural institution for years-long renovations. I think this is just such... It is, when people say narcissistic, I mean, this is if narcissistic had a face, if narcissism was a person. It just feels like this is just, from the beginning of America, the heroism that comes along with putting your face or your name on something, even if you didn't build it, create it, you know, have any kind of thought or conversation and a vision. It's just marking your territory for future people to talk about you or to see you as an AKA great. And that's just, you know, that's why all these statues and all that are so important to people, because that is how they marked who they were in this society.
1: Yeah. Kennedy was killed. That's how his name ended up on that building. What did Donald Trump do? What has he done to deserve any type of recognition like that? To me, it reminds me of North Korea. That's what it feels like, where you got a man that wants his face, his image, his name

0: on everything.
1: I guess he survived assassination attempts. Maybe that's worth noting. I don't know. But I mean, like you said, this is about, it's a memorial for slain and falling presidents. And so that's something that we have. And then we're going to go to story number three, which seems like it's currently going on now. Sheriff Bilal is in court today. So she is going to be discussing for in front of the judge, Paula Patrick, about what's been going on with the deed recordings and the deed transfers, or the recordings of the sheriff's sales. Let me put it that way. I don't want to misconstrue what the issue is here. And so I think she's being called in to answer about why her office has delayed issuing the deeds for a year or more after the auctions, leaving neglected homes unable to be renovated, rented, or resold. And, you know, so that's how it's being reported. Really, if you want to understand all the intricacies, you can go in to the courtroom and hear for yourself. They are public hearings, and I believe it's in City Hall, room 413. That's what I got. Room 413 in City Hall at 10 o'clock. I'm sorry, room 443 at City Hall at 10 o'clock. If you want to hear the issues for yourself rather than reading a headline in a newspaper. I think we do have a caller on the line. Fahim, I don't know who it is. I'm sorry. Oh, Miss Bernadette from North Philly. Welcome to Wake Up with Word.
2: Good morning, Word family. Thanks for taking my call.
1: Yes.
2: I was listening to you guys, and you have dropped a lot of gems today. The Act 135, I was interested in because my brother-in-law lost his house on 21st and Cecil B. Moore, where they started buying up, like, North Philly. Mm-hmm. He lost his job. He got ill and lost his job, was unable to work, and was fighting for his disability. So he got back in his taxes, but he owned his home. He only got back in his taxes for a couple years, and he was fighting. Unfortunately, he got cancer and passed away during his fight and lost his home. Is there anything that the family could do to see about equity that he had in his home?
1: Yeah, let me ask you this. When you say he got back in his taxes, what do you mean by that?
2: Like, his taxes was back because he was fighting for his disability once he lost his job due to illness.
1: So you mean the property taxes were backed up?
2: Yes.
1: Okay, and so he was dealing with that with the city, and then unfortunately he passed before that resolution of the tax issue had been resolved.
2: Yes,
1: there is a lot you can do. So you are you a direct family member? You said that's your brother.
2: I'm a sister-in-law.
1: Who would be his next of kin or any direct family member? Are you still married to his brother?
2: Unfortunately not.
1: Okay,
2: but
1: okay.
2: I'm still in contact with the family, and we're pretty close.
1: Well, someone from the family should go to the register. And I should ask you, when did he pass?
2: Last year.
1: Someone should go to the Register of Wills because they have to now be the administrator of the estate. And part of his estate would be his home. And even if his home had been taken while he was actively trying to do something and get it back, there could be ways in which you can reinstate those negotiations with a next of kin who is now the administrator of the estate. That is something that I would say Attorney Beth Grossman may be able to help you with. I would actually have whoever is going to be the administrator of the state, because I don't think you as the sister-in-law can be it unless all the people who are his next of kin or family members agree that you can be the administrator of the estate. But whoever is going to be that person to now look at what can we do to get the equity and the value in the home that was taken from him, even though he was actively working with the city to deal with the back taxes, what can we do? That's something that she would probably steer you in the right direction to help with. And so do you remember her number? If you don't, you can Google her, Attorney Beth Grossman, G-R-O-S-S-M-A-N, and it will bring up her information and number. And you should just remind her that you are listening to her on WRD. She came on here to make sure that she gave the listeners some information, and she definitely knows if people are getting information, they're going to be calling afterwards. So I would definitely mention that.
2: I appreciate that. And I also wanted to make a comment, like, on the companies coming in to buy up the home. Mm-hmm. And how many of these homes are PHA they have bought. Mm-hmm. I was in the process. I used to live in public housing, and they had a program called the Home Ownership Program where you could go and get your credit right and buy a home.
1: Right.
2: I went through the whole process, and unfortunately, I was unable to finalize it because of miscommunication, and they had to change some things in their organization. Mm-hmm. But I asked them in the process of it, can I buy one of your vacant homes that's been sitting here for over 30 years? And they would not even sell me the home. To, you know, and I didn't understand it. They told me that you have to buy, it was like four of them in a row. It's like you got to buy all four of them.
1: Wow.
2: I can't afford all four.
1: Right.
2: Like, I thought y'all were helping me with self-sufficiency. And it just came to no result. And then I drive up on 22nd and Poplar, mm-hmm. where they, you know, because they buying all up in North Philly. Mm-hmm. A developer bought all four of those homes. And now they're over $500,000.
1: Mm. I think you bring up such a great point. Like, how are you left out or locked out of the opportunity to buy and acquire real estate when you had the ability to buy one, but you have to buy in bulk? Like, what is that? And is that something that is legal? Is that legal to say that you have to buy four? You know what? That's something I'll research and definitely try to come up with the answer for you, because I think that that is a real impediment to making sure that everybody has a chance of economic freedom and everybody has a chance to make sure that they have generational wealth. We talk about that so much, but when you try to put it in practice, that's what you get. I really thank you so much for calling and giving your comments and your stories, because I think that these real stories are the other side of what we're talking about when we say everybody has the opportunity for the American dream. The American dream, homeowner ownership seems to be at the forefront. So thank you for that call. I think we have another caller on the line, and that is, I'm sorry,
0: Miss Veronica.
1: Miss Veronica. Miss Veronica, welcome to Wake Up with Word.
3: Good morning, Miss Kier. I just wanted to say I listen to you when you're subbing for the different producer, the different hosts there, and you are just magnificent.
1: Oh,
3: and
1: thank you.
3: It's because I'm Veronica from the Public Defender's.
1: Well, you're a little biased, Miss Veronica, but thank you for that, because these are some big shoes to fill. You know, these are some huge radio personalities, Sullivan, and of course, my brother James Peterson, Dr. James Peterson. It's not easy.
3: You are working it out. You and Joanna McClinton from Public Defenders have just blown up everything, and I'm just so grateful. I'm retired. And I just get a chance to. Solomon is like my son.
1: Oh, look at
3: many,
1: that.
3: Many, many years. And I'm a Word family member. And I just want to thank you for being on. I got so much good information today because I work in my community.
1: Yeah.
3: And I'm grateful to know that we have people that are really working and doing things.
1: Yes.
3: And you continue to do what you're doing because you're going to be the Attorney General of Pennsylvania. You'll see. It's all coming. It's in God's timing. And I just want to say I love you and continue to do what you're doing. God bless you.
1: God bless you, Miss Veronica. And you know what? You gave me goosebumps underneath my jacket, man. That was really sweet and special. And trust me, it is not easy. And I commend Solomon for all he does in the morning to be vibrant and bring all the information that he needs. But I'll tell you what makes it easier. Callers and interfacing with people who listen. And I mean, like I said, it just kind of gives me life. And Fahim, you've been giving me life with all these wonderful songs and our tribute to my girl Dolly. I think we have a commercial break coming on. And when we come back, can't wait to vibe with you a little bit more and talk with you in our last segment of Wake Up with Words.

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2: Chris Brown's tour earnings can now be redirected to his former housekeeper as she works to collect nearly $13 million in a judgment stemming from a 2020 dog attack at his Los Angeles home. The latest ruling comes weeks after a jury ordered Brown to pay Maria Avila nearly $13 million and just days after he and Usher expanded the R&B tour. Brown had objected to the effort, arguing that her attempt to reach his present and future earnings was too broad, but the judge rejected his challenge.
3: It has been more than 4 years since Will Smith walked on stage at the Oscars and slapped Chris Rock in front of a worldwide audience, but the fallout from the moment continues to follow the actor. Smith was given a 10-year ban from attending the Academy Awards, even after events after the incident. Now, according to reports, the actor may want the Academy to reconsider that decision. Smith's defenders believe his public apologies suggest that the actor has already taken responsibility for what happened.
2: And Beyonce, we just heard about that, is paying an emotional tribute to Dolly Parton, honoring the late country icon as the North Star, who showed generations how to be unapologetically themselves. The Cowboy Carter singer posted a powerful message to her website Tuesday, remembering Dolly as bold and brilliant, while thanking her for the massive impact she made through her music, philanthropy, humor, and business savvy. Dolly, you were the barometer, the North Star, and that's what's trending. Wow, Beyonce gave it. That was a huge tribute, and that was a huge shout out to Dolly, because Beyonce, you know, that's the queen right now, and she definitely understands the foundation of a lot of things that she does. Because I know she's a quiet philanthropic person, right? She gives her and Jay-Z give a lot of money. Doesn't make headlines all the time, but they do give a lot of money. I know they got a lot of money to give, but I can't be in anybody's pockets.
3: Right.
2: However, they do give it when it's necessary. This whole thing about a dog bite, Chris Brown having to get millions, I want to understand how bad the damages were. I mean, did this lady lose her leg?
3: As far as I'm aware, she wasn't injured to that extent. She was definitely injured, but I don't believe it caused like any type of like disfigurement or anything. But she was awarded $13 million, and Chris Brown's currently on tour with Usher. They extended the tour twice. They extended the tour, adding dates. And I guess the judges look at it like, oh, y'all must be making a killing. Well, she needs some of that money.
2: But you're supposed to be proportionate to the damages someone suffered, right? I mean, a dog attack is bad. Mm-hmm. But $13 million is a $13 million leg, a $13 million bite. I know people who have been amputees who haven't gotten that much. And, you know, of course, the people that I'm talking about may not be Chris Brown's housekeeper.
3: Right.
2: But they're definitely people that, you know, are working people.
3: Yeah, well, you know, every now and then, you know, you have those judges that want to make an example to people. Chris Brown's a celebrity. He's a celebrity that has a history,
2: right,
3: you know, with legal. So it could have been just trying to make another example. Like, you know, as soon as he walked in the courtroom, like, oh, this guy, this troublemaker type of thing.
2: I know,
3: $13 million.
2: And that bias does play a role.
3: Yeah.
2: I mean, people think that judges are supposed to be devoid of putting their own biases in it. And you are. But quite frankly, that creeps up all the time. They need to take a page out of Cardi B's book. Cardi B said, I'm fighting this.
3: Right.
2: And that was televised. They loved her.
3: Now, one thing I've wondered with the Chris Brown situation was, does he have any grounds to turn around
2: and countersue?
3: Not sue the lady, but so the dog wasn't his dog. The dog belonged to his security. His security guard or whatever that watches his house. It was his dog. So I'm like, could Chris Brown turn around and sue like that security company?
2: Yeah, my
3: answer is having like a animal that's not properly trained.
2: Right. Yeah. So my answer is it depends, right? Because this is still Chris Brown's house, and who he invites in his house, that is now his responsibility of what happens in that house. And he can only countersue in the event that there was so many different careful analysis. Say if he said, keep the dog here, don't bring the dog out here. And, you know, that would have to be an examination through what happened in terms of why the dog was in the house and whether or not Chris Brown knew it and whether or not Chris Brown allowed it, whether or not there were any known attacks before. So I'm not sure, but I mean, look, where there's always a will, there's a way. And to get in court and to have someone hear your side and say, wait, I shouldn't be the only one paying this $13 million. Somebody should share share that responsibility, one would think that he would do it. Maybe he's too busy on tour because lawsuits are not quick.
3: Yeah, that's always been the thing that was confusing to me, because, I mean, I understand he definitely holds responsibility because it happened in his house, but then I'm like, at the same time, it's not his dog. So I'm like, how does it all fall on him?
2: You know, and I don't know how that lawyer didn't bring that up, because you're supposed to use a countersuit while you're being sued. You answer the questions on the suit that you're being, where you're being accused of. You answer those questions or those accusations, and then you use your countersuit within that same particular lawsuit. And since I didn't hear anything about a countersuit, I mean, I did hear that Chris Brown rejected objected to the effort, arguing that her attempt to reach his present and future earnings was too broad. But that's the only thing I saw that he raised as a defense.
3: Yeah.
2: So, I mean, you know what? I swear, every time I look at these legal processes and practices, I'm like, come on, man. Why aren't we in this bag of lawyers that you can pull on out? Like, what is going on? I'll tell you, I was watching the other day. I had to come home early from work. And, we had some people doing some work in our home. And I claim I'm going to work from home. And I think this just doesn't work for me, because I end up watching the Tupac trial.
3: Okay.
2: With Keith E. D. And it's amazing, because we're talking about some 30 years later, now they've got a person on trial, and how the prosecution is going to prove that he actually was the one that killed conspiracy to kill Tupac on that night in Los Angeles. It's really interesting how they're pulling this together. It's really interesting what the jury is going to do with that information, because as of right now, I still haven't heard any direct evidence that he was directly involved. It's really kind of all circumstantial evidence about his, activities, gang activities, who he was. And yeah, I mean, all these people had some things with him, but it's going to be interesting that they're pulling all these resources and using this process to see if they can get a conviction 30 years later for the murder of Tupac Shakur.
3: Yeah, a lot of it is kind of stuff he said himself. You know, I don't know how much they got to prove. He's just telling on himself.
2: You know why? Because that's not necessarily the end all be all, because people do a lot of dramatization for the sale. I mean, it may give him less street cred, but his defense counsel is saying, look, anyone can bolster things that they want to for the sensationalism to sell books, to sell whatever. I mean, you're selling, a culture. Rick Ross, sells all this stuff about how he's a gangster, but wasn't he a security guard? So there's a lot of things that are not necessarily real, and I'm glad we're talking about that in that context, because I do hope some of these kids who are following some of these rappers know that some of the things they're saying, they're not even that themselves.
3: Oh, yeah, absolutely. 9 times out of 10 with a lot of them. I've seen that many times. Now, this was another story that came out. I wasn't able to put it into what's trending.
2: Right.
3: But have you seen this stuff going on with Target?
2: I don't really, this is just my thing. I don't mess with Target anymore,
3: right, and that's the thing. So I'm like, Target just got off of punishment. Like,
2: did they get off of punishment?
3: We just took y'all off of punishment.
2: I'm still there, but go ahead.
3: We just gave you your PlayStation back. We just allowed you to start, hanging out with your friends again.
2: Yeah.
3: And now you done messed up again.
2: What'd they do?
3: They had this Halloween costume, with Halloween coming up. It was a children's Halloween costume. And as soon as you see the costume, it looks like a caricature of like that Jim Crow picture.
2: Oh, come on, man.
3: Yeah.
2: this is why DEI is important.
3: I'll have to show you a picture of it. So,
2: yes,
3: of course, that got all type of outrage across social media and things of that sort. They had to come out and issue another apology.
2: You're already proving the point, man.
3: We removed an offensive Halloween costume that should have never been part of our assortment. It is no longer for sale. As a company, we got this wrong, and we are deeply sorry. We know this is especially hurtful for our Black guests, team members, and partners. I'm like,
2: Target, get it ready, together, Target.
3: You would think after coming through what they had already been through regarding this type of stuff, they would have been just extra careful, crossing all your T's, dotting all your I's.
2: See?
3: But again, to your point, with eliminating, DEI, you choose not to have no Black folks in your marketing room, at your executive table, and things like this happen.
2: And you get back in the hot water.
3: Right.
2: Listen, this is the end of the show, and I want to say thank you so much to our guests, Khadita Kenner of the New Pennsylvania Project, Councilman Isaiah Thomas, for your passion and informative information about the schools. Attorney Beth Grossman, for all your information, and the surprise guest, Councilman Curtis Jones, thank you for calling, and of course, all of our listeners. And now, for producer Faheem Gore and everyone here at WRD Radio, I'm your host, Keir Bradford Gray, filling in for Solomon Jones, saying stay tuned for the Midday Break Room, and tune in tomorrow at 7 a.m. for more Wake Up With Word.

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American history through 250 years of African-American music. I'm your MC, Tiff Bacon, with the mixmaster, DJ Tactics, on the track. Now, according to Portia K. Maltzby, PhD, there are three roots to the tree of black music in America. Sacred traditions,

number. Back then it was your number. 750. Oh Lord, Black Betty. Oh Lordy, Black Betty. Black Betty had a baby. Black Betty had a baby. And a damn thing crazy. And a damn thing crazy. And she just was hitting baby. And she just was hitting baby. Oh Lord, Black Betty. Oh Lordy, Black Betty. Bam-a-lam. Oh Lordy, Black Betty. Bam-a-lam. Oh Lordy, Black Betty.

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Now this is a rhythmic journey from work songs to house and techno. But before we could build the house, we secured the foundation with four on the floor. By the late 20th century, heaven was missing an angel, and that angel's name was Disco.

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I'm your MC, Tiff Bacon, here with the Mixmaster DJ Tactics on the track. 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Time to flip the tape. Side 2 takes you on a musical journey from secular instrumental traditions to jazz. See you on the flip side. You are locked into the 250 mixtape on Word Radio. It's American history through 250 years of African-American music. I am your MC, Tiff Bacon, with the Mixmaster DJ Tactics on the track. Now, according to Portia K. Maltzby, PhD, there are three roots to the tree of black music in America: sacred traditions, secular traditions, and instrumental secular traditions. It is those instrumental secular traditions that became the timeline for jazz. The baseline for said timeline is the emergence of syncopated dance music. Now, that's rhythmic music accompanied by black American style of dance. According to Carnegie Hall, and might I quote, in the 1740s, as a result of slave revolts, many colonies began passing legislation that prohibited the playing of African drums, horns, and other loud instruments. Over time, traditional African instruments disappeared and were replaced with modified versions such as the banjo, derived from the banjar and banza, guitars, diddly bow, washboards, washtub, jawbone, and spoons. Now, we also adopted the European instruments like the violin, which we played like a fiddle. Now, this style here heavily influenced the sound of bluegrass and country music. But for this timeline, the foundation for jazz was cemented in syncopated brass bands, which evolved from the bands of black Union soldiers during the Civil War.

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Now, on the journey to jazz, we visit the late 1800s where ragtime was born. Now, to rag a piece of music was to syncopate its melody. See, the left hand plays the bass line on the 1 and 3, the chords on the 2 and 4, while the right hand tricks out the melody with syncopated rhythms. Scott Joplin was the OG of ragtime.

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From ragtime, we head south to New Orleans, baby. That musical ruse seasoned the gumbo of sounds that carried us to the big bands of the 20s and 30s, bebop of the 40s, hard bop of the 50s, soul jazz of the 60s, jazz fusion of the 70s, smooth jazz of the 80s, and a mix of hip hop and jazz in the 90s.

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Good morning, good morning, good morning. Good Sunday morning to each and every one of you, my father's children. You're tuned in to Sunday Morning Praise right here on WURD Progressive Black Talk Media with your favorite church girl, the one, the only, Kayla J. How y'all feeling out there, huh? How you feeling? You feeling good? You feeling fine? You feeling fancy, fresh? I hope that you are. Listen, it's Stella Award weekend. Everybody's down in Charlotte, North Carolina. Ain't nobody invite your favorite church girl. Feeling some type of way. But no, listen, it's Stella Award weekend, and you know what that means. All of the gospel greats are convening in one place. And this summer, it happens to be Charlotte, North Carolina. And it's a lot of folks that your church girl know, man. It's a lot of folks that your church girl know. I'm looking at all the Instagram stories, all the Facebook posts and pictures. And it's a beautiful thing. I'm not going to spoil none of it for you guys for when it comes on television. But just know that it's a beautiful thing. I want to shout out to some of my friends who have won awards. Some of my role models who are down there doing big and better things. Listen, you know, my radio mentor, Cheryl Jackson of Praise 104.1 in D.C. and in Baltimore, Praise 106.3. Listen, she down there. She doing the thing. Listen. Auntie, if you listening, Cheryl, I can't wait to grow up and be like you. Okay. I sure enough can't wait till I'm big enough to walk that blue carpet of the Stella Awards. All right, listen, but the Stella Awards is this weekend, and it's just been amazing. You know what's really been amazing to me? Like I said, I'm not going to spoil too much for you because I want you all to watch it when it comes on television. But the fashion this year, it wasn't dramatic and over the top. I appreciate it. Y'all look like good, clean, saved church folk. Yeah, that's just what they did, y'all. They look like good, clean, just regular suits. Regular dresses, nothing too fancy. It was a gown still, you know, because it's an awards show. But nothing too super fancy, and that was great for me. All right, that was great. I love seeing things like that. But nonetheless, we are here. What is this? The third weekend of August, Black August. Remember, it's always a bunch of free things happening on the weekends to celebrate the African diaspora down at Penn's Landing, so make sure that you take advantage of each and every free festival that is taking place in the city. All right, this week we also had Praise Under the Stars at the Dell. Yeah, Tasha Cobbs and Chandler Moore was in town last Tuesday. It was amazing. It was a nice time. The rain held back, the heat held back. It was good. Now it was hot. I'm not gonna say it wasn't hot, but it wasn't as humid as I thought it was gonna be out there. And it was great. But if someone is listening that got connections to the Dell, no offense to the young lady that was DJing, but next year, y'all should get Kayla J. Y'all should get Kayla J because we can rock that place like never before. All right, I just want to put my own little plug out there. All right, no offense to the DJ that was there. She was wonderful. She did her thing. Yeah, but I know that how the Dell usually rock. Okay, and I'm telling you, I can shake that place in a gospel setting like none before. Okay, I promise you, I can. We can do a little choir rehearsal with friends, but we could call it singing in the Dell. Listen, cause we ain't trying to get sued over here. All right, listen, we could do a whole muncha. In between time, okay? Like, while they getting ready, I promise you, I'm your girl. So somebody let the Dell know that Kayla J is that girl. Kayla J is that girl that they need for the gospel shows. Matter of fact, any gospel show, y'all need somebody to pump the crowd in the middle while we changing sets and the singers is getting ready. I'm your girl, okay? I promise you. Me and my little iPad, I don't even need a whole big DJ set. I don't need a big one. I can do it on my iPad, especially if it's a small, tiny space. I got you, boo. Okay, listen, I'm your girl. So I need y'all to tell the people. Y'all hear me? I'm going to say it one more time again. Tell the people. Kayla J from WURD is that girl. She's that girl. She can do what you need to keep the crowd going, to keep the crowd hype. I am the ultimate hype woman. I promise you that I am. All right? Listen, if y'all know the folks at the Dell, y'all know the folks at the Kimmel,
Okay, y'all know the folks at the Man. Y'all know the folks. If y'all know the folks at the Met, you know, where all these gospel things is happening at the TLC, y'all let them know. Let them know that Kayla J is the girl. All right? All right, now that we got them church announcements out the way, I can ask you again how you feeling. Listen. It's supposed to be another good week. They said we was in a heat wave last week, and it was hot, but it wasn't as bad as the other heat waves. School starts this week for teachers and for some students. So happy back to school for each and every one of you. I am praying for you that you all have an amazing school year. All right. Next week, we're going to specifically pray for our young people, but I hope y'all have an amazing school year. All right, teachers, don't stress out. Don't crash out. Don't die. All right, listen, y'all can do this. Y'all are molding the minds of the future. All right, and I know sometimes it feels like you're a glorified babysitter. I know it does. But listen, those young people, I promise you, even if they're cussing you out, they're going to remember you. They're going to remember you some years down the line, okay? I can remember every single one of my teachers. And they're going to say that this one teacher, she ain't cussed me back out, okay? This one teacher, she cared. He cared. He held my hand. He told me, young man, tuck my shirt in, pull my pants up, put a belt on. He told me to take my hat off. This young teacher, she told me to take my bonnet off in class. This young teacher, she told me to wash my body properly. This young teacher, I promise you, go in there, do what you gotta do, even if they mad. Because you know, one thing that I've learned about this particular generation is they don't show emotions the way we showed emotions. All right, they don't frown at you, you know, when they upset. They don't smile at you when they happy. They got one resting face. All right, they could be enjoying themselves and sitting there with the stank face the entire time, and I just can't understand it. Okay, I just can't understand it. So this generation is different. These kids is different. I know we say it all the time, but these kids are truly different. All right. And what I need you to know, young man, what I need you to know, young lady, is that you just got to do what you got to do. Okay. Do what you got to do for these kids, because we are depending on you. Who is we? The people at large. Okay. The citizens of the world. We are depending on you, because if you do not teach them, who will teach them? And then they'll grow up and be delinquent. I'm just saying. I'm not trying to be funny, but I'm just saying, if we are not teaching them in these schools and in these classes, there's a good chance that they might grow up and be delinquents. They spend majority of their time at school. Yes, it is on the parents to teach them morals. Yes, it's on the parents to teach them responsibility. Howsoever, they spend more time in the schoolhouse than they do at their house. Mm-hmm. So when we start looking at the teacher's role, we say we're not their parents, and you aren't. I'm not saying you are. Howsoever, you might have a little more influence than their parents. So we need to take that and remember that as we go into this school year. Again, like I said, I'll be praying for that particularly next week on the show. But I love you guys. I do. I love you guys. And I hope that this school year is great for you. I do. I hope that this school year goes tremendously well. Tremendously well for each and every one of you. All right. Listen, I got to go. I've been talking way too long. I could talk to y'all for hours on hours on hours. Because there's a lot happening in the city. You know what? There is one more thing I got to say. SEPTA's pulling out a new phase of buses, right? I don't know if y'all seen that or if they've talked about it here on the station, but SEPTA's pulling out new phases of buses, and I need y'all to check to make sure your line has not been impacted. They are canceling 7 buses total in this first wave. Everything starts August 23rd, right before the kids go to school, right? The day before the kids go to school.

Well, they say we don't talk about the Holy Ghost no more. When I was growing up, that's all we talked about. I didn't understand it then, but I get it right now. Jeremiah said it's like fire. Y'all

talked about was the Holy Ghost. Every time he stopped you and he come up to me and be like, come here, boy, I gotta tell you something. Listen, let me tell you about the thing.

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Yeah.

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Good morning, Jesus. Nice having you here. Joy bells are ringing whenever you are near. There goes my burdens, there goes my fears. Good morning, Jesus. It's nice having you here. Our Father and our God, eternally existent one, we come once again to say thank you. God, we thank you for all that you've done and all that you continuously do for us, Father. Lord, we thank you for being King of Kings and being Lord of Lords. God, we thank you for being Alpha and Omega. God, we thank you for being the lover of our soul. God, we want to say thank you for being our deliverer, our way maker, our redeemer, our restorer. God, we want to say thank you for forgiving us even when we shouldn't have been forgiven, even when we turned our back on you, even when we didn't fully trust and believe in you. God, we thank you for forgiving us, and we thank you for not turning your back on us. Oh, Father, we thank you for always being there. Lord, we thank you for hugging us in our time of need. God, we thank you for wiping our tears away when we cried when nobody knew. God, we want to say thank you. God, thank you for being the one who will always be there. God, we want to say thank you for giving us our right mind. We want to say thank you for giving us the activity of our limbs today. God, we want to say thank you for opening our blinded eyes. God, we want to say thank you for healing our sin-sick soul. God, we want to say thank you so very much for allowing our limbs that didn't move start to move. God, we thank you for good doctor's reports. God, we thank you for cancer being canceled. God, we thank you for diabetes being healed. God, we thank you for the mind to want to do right. God, we thank you for putting us in our right mind today, the mind that wants to serve, that mind that wants to love on you, the mind that wants to get to know you all the more, the mind that tells us to read our Bibles, the mind that tells us to pray, the mind that tells us to go into consecration, the mind that tells us to fast. Oh God, we want to say thank you. Thank you for our mind today. God, thank you for putting us in our right mind. We cancel the assignment of the enemy that will try to attack our minds today. God, we cancel the assignment out. We cancel it in the name of Jesus. And Father, we want to say thank you for always hearing our cry and always hearing our plea, God, even when it might not always make sense, even when we don't even know what to say in prayer. God, your word says that the Spirit make intercession for us through our moans and our groans, God. Lord, even when we just sit in silence and we look up to the heavens, which cometh our help. God, we thank you for hearing our cries and hearing our pleas. And we thank you right now for always coming to see about us and sending your angels, God, to protect us, to guide us, and to lead us, God. We thank you right now, God, for not for always answering us, even if it's a no, even if it's a not now. God, we want to say thank you. God, we thank you for the protection that you have given us as we walked up and down the streets this week, as we drove our cars, as we got in SEPTA this week. God, we want to thank you for your protection and your power, God, and your blood, God, that covered us, God. Lord, even as the city goes under construction and it prepares for 250, God, you keep on blessing us and you keep on keeping us. Oh God, we want to say thank you. God, if we had 10,000 tongues, it still would not be enough to thank you for all that you've done for us, not just on this week, but what you have done for us all throughout our lifetime. God, we want to say thank you. We thank you for our families. Even if we don't like them, God, we thank you. God, we thank you for our jobs, God. Even though they're stressful, we thank you. God, we thank you for the clothes on our back and the shoes on our feet, God. The food on our table. God, we thank you for the governmental assistance that you have given us. God, we want to say thank you. God, we want to thank you for everything. God, we thank you. We thank you so very much for protecting us and keeping us from the enemy's plots and plans. God, we thank you for having your ministering angels guide us to where we are supposed to be now. God, we want to say thank you. God, we thank you for this station. We thank you for this means of information. God, we thank you for this world. We thank you for the free will that you give us. Oh, Lord, we just want to say thank you. God, we thank you for every and all things.
And Lord, I pray right now that you take this, God, and you multiply it unto your glory. Because, God, you are magnificent, God, and you are worthy. Oh, God, you are the blesser, God. You are the promise keeper. You are the way maker, God. And we want to say thank you for making ways. Thank you for keeping our promise. Thank you for keeping your promise. Thank you for keeping your covenant with us, God. Thank you for reminding us of what you said you would do in the word. God, thank you for reminding us of what you said you would do in our private time. God, thank you so much for keeping your promise. God, we want to say thank you. Oh God, you're magnificent, God, and you're worthy. Oh God, you're worthy to be praised. You're worthy to be praised, oh Father. You're worthy to be praised. And God, we thank you today. Oh God, we thank you. We thank you so very much. We thank you, God, so very much for what you've done and what you continuously do in our family lives, in our daughters' lives, in our sons' lives, in our nieces and our nephews' lives. God, we want to say thank you. God, thank you for turning that doctor's report around for us this week. God, we want to say thank you for not letting us be injured in that car crash on this week. We want to say thank you, oh God, for not allowing us to overdose when we tried. We want to say thank you, oh God, for not allowing us to commit suicide. We want to thank you, oh God, for just being there, being that tiny voice, God, being that conscious, God, being that tugging spirit, God, being that woo-woo feeling, God. We want to say thank you for protecting us from ourselves. We want to say thank you, oh God. We want to say thank you. We thank you right now for our family members being healed, God. We thank you for our own healing. God, we thank you for our friends coming to Christ, God. We thank you for a circle of friends, God, that will love you all the more, that will worship you all the more. We thank you, oh God, for putting us in places that'll push us to purpose. Oh God, we thank you today for our shepherds, God, that lead us and guide us spiritually. God, we thank you today for the man, the woman of God that preaches to us, God, that ministers to our soul. Oh God, we thank you for their gift. We thank you for their anointing, oh Father. God, we thank you for our gifts. We thank you for our anointing. We thank you for the purpose that you have laid in each and every one of us. We thank you, oh Father, for allowing us to walk in grace, to walk in confidence, God. We thank you, oh Father, today for doing what you do. Oh God, we give you glory. We give you glory. We give you honor. We give you praise. And we pray all these things in your precious son Jesus' name. And we pray that these thanksgivings shall be multiplied into your glory with the heavenly host and the angels. And we say thank God and amen.

0: All right, let's see how old y'all are. Let's do this one right here. Johnny, go over here on this one.
1: Oh, oh, oh, ooh, what he's done for me.
0: Y'all remember that one?
1: Oh, oh, oh, ooh, what he's done for me. Oh, oh, oh, what he's done for me. I never shall forget.

0: It's your favorite church girl, the one, the only Kayla J, and you're listening to Sunday Morning Praise right here on WURG.
1: Somebody say it will be all right. Whatever you're going through, it's gonna be all right. Look at your neighbor and say, neighbor, it will be all right. Yes, it will. Come on, let's do it, y'all. You turn it over to God and let him work it out. It'll be all right. Come on, put your hands on it, everybody.

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Hallelujah. Just tell somebody, say, you can't praise a name you don't know. You can't praise.

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Good morning, Jesus. Nice having you here. Joy bells are ringing whenever you are near. There goes my burdens, there goes my fears. Good morning, Jesus. It's nice having you here. Our Father and our God, eternal existent one, we come once again to say thank you. We come at this 8 o'clock hour to thank you for all your goodness, to thank you for all your kindness, to thank you for all your mercy, to thank you for all your favor. Oh God, we thank you. God, we thank you for forgiving us. God, Lord, we do ask for forgiveness now. We ask, God, that you forgive us for being mean. Forgive us for being vengeful. Forgive us for being hateful. Forgive us for being disappointing. Forgive us for being judging. Forgive us, God. Forgive us, oh Father, for the sins that we know we've done. God, forgive us, Father, for lying. Forgive us for backbiting. Forgive us for putting ourselves higher than we ought. God, forgive us for putting people in places and things above you. God, forgive us today. Oh God, Lord, forgive us, God, Lord, for the sins we don't know we've done. Oh God, Lord, we pray in the name of Jesus that your spirit, your forgiving power, shall cast our sins into the sea of forgetfulness. Oh God, we thank you right now for your forgiving virtue. Oh Father, we thank you. But now, Father, it is time where we pray for the people at this digital altar. Oh Lord, you know what they need. You know what they stand in the gap of. And God, Lord, I come today lifting up each and every person that is at this altar today. Oh Father, you see every hung down head, God. Lord, you see every burdened heart, God. And Lord, I pray in the name of Jesus that you go to them today. Lift up your head, O ye gates, and be ye lifted up, ye everlasting doors, and the King of glory shall come in. God, we thank you for being the King of glory. God, we thank you for canceling the assignment of the enemy that shall try to cause us to walk in depression. We thank you for canceling the assignment of the enemy that will try to cause us to be low, God. Lord, we pray right now in the name of Jesus that that spirit of heaviness, that spirit of low self-esteem, that spirit of unreadiness, that spirit of I can't do it, God, shall leave our people today. Oh God, we pray for those that are dealing with depression today, that are dealing with heaviness, that's dealing with overwhelm. Oh Father, in the name of Jesus, look upon your people. Deliver them from the hands of the enemy today, oh Father. Deliver, God, and allow joy, peace, and happiness to rest, rule, and abide in each and every one of their hearts and overtake their spirit and overtake their body in the name of Jesus. We plead the blood of Jesus over their mind, over their spirit today. God, we come to this altar praying for those people that need a touch from you, God. Lord, they found themselves on hard times. God, they found themselves in predicaments that they can't even understand. God, they found themselves somewhere where they never thought they'd be. God, Lord, someone is on a drug corner. Someone's in a drug house. Someone's in a trap house today. Someone is being trafficked. Oh, Father, someone has started prostituting themselves. Someone has started dancing on the pole. But God, we know that you can redeem. God, we know that you can save. And we thank you for being the redeemer of the world on today. We thank you for being the redeemer of the world today. And God, we thank you for sending your angel, God, sending someone their way to let them know that you still love them. It doesn't matter what they've done in the past. All that matters is what they want to do in the future. So God, we thank you today for sending a way of escape to each and every person that feels like they're in a sunken place. God, we thank you today for sending the escape. Oh God, we thank you right now for bringing that woman out of prostitution. We thank you right now for bringing that young man out of sex trafficking. We thank you right now for cleaning the hands of the drug pens. We thank you right now, oh Father. And God, when they come back, God, we thank you for the parents and for the loved ones, welcoming them with open arms like the prodigal son. Oh Father, we thank you that they shall be restored back to the grace that they had. And God, we pray that as the restoration continues to come, that they don't look back, Father. That they don't look back, Father. Oh God, we thank you. God, we're praying for the people at this digital altar today that is looking to grow spiritually, Father.
Oh God, Lord, they've come wanting the more of you, knowing that they needed to get right with you. God saying, I know there is more to this life. I know that there is more to just waking up in the morning. I know that there's more than just going to church on Tuesday, Wednesday, Thursday, Fridays, and Saturdays. I know that there is more to this relationship thing. So God, we're praying for the people that want the more of you, oh Father. God, Lord, I pray that you pour out your spirit, God. Your word says that in the last days you shall pour out your spirit upon all flesh. So God, we pray in the name of Jesus that you start your pour, that you start your pour today. God, Lord, because someone craves you, someone is thirsty for you, God. Your word says, blessed are they that hunger and thirst after righteousness, for they shall be fed. Oh Father, we thank you for feeding us today. We thank you for feeding us manna from heaven. Oh God, we thank you for feeding today. We thank you for guiding our footsteps on what to do next in ministry. We thank you for guiding our footsteps on what to do next in our spiritual journeys. We thank you, God, for guiding our footsteps on where we should go and where we shouldn't go. God, we thank you for guiding our footsteps on who we should cut off, God. We thank you, oh Father, for guiding our footsteps to ministries that will strengthen and establish us. Oh Father, we thank you today for guiding our footsteps. We thank you for hearing the cries of the people at the altar that said, what must I do to be saved? I'm tired of living in a life that isn't meaningful to you. I'm tired of living in a life, God, that isn't pleasing unto you. I'm tired of living in a life, oh Father, that doesn't have anything for me on the other side. Oh, but God, we thank you today for salvation. We thank you for being the savior of this world. We thank you for being the one to die on the cross. We thank you for the blood that was shed, oh Father, and we plead the blood of Jesus over the new converts today. Give them strength to hold on, Father. Give them strength to do what is necessary to live a holy and acceptable life unto you, which is our reasonable service. Oh God, we thank you today for salvation. We thank you today for salvation. Oh God, we come to you today praying for the people at the altar. And God, we pray right now for those that said, I need a healing. We call on Jehovah Rapha, the God that heals. And God, we know that you can heal all manner of sickness and disease. So God, there's nothing too big, there's nothing too hard for you. And God, we turn it over to you today. God, we turn cancer over. We turn arthritis over. God, we turn over tendon pains. God, we turn over back pains. We turn over hip pains. We turn over arthritis to you. We turn over diabetes to you. God, we turn over sclerosis to you. God, we turn over palsy to you, God. Lord, we turn every respiratory disease to you. God, we pray for those dealing with epilepsy on today. God, we pray right now for those that are dealing with mental conditions on today. God, we pray for those that are dealing with joint and bone conditions on today. God, every manner of sickness and disease that is on the altar today, God, heal and restore. Heal and restore, God. We thank you, oh Father, for not allowing them to amputate, God. But God, we thank you, God, for ending the neuropathy pain. God, we thank you for ending the diabetic pain. God, we thank you for healing us of hypertension and high cholesterol, God. Oh God, we thank you today, God, because we give it all over to you. Everything that the doctor said, we know you to be the ultimate physician. So God, we pray that you do surgery on our bodies, not just spiritually, but physically, God. When we go in for our next consultation, God, Lord, let the x-rays, let the mammograms, let the MRIs, let the CAT scans, let everything be turned over
Oh God, we thank you for healing hearts today, for opening clogged arteries on today, for opening blinded eyes on today. Oh God, we thank you for limbs that didn't move starting to move on today. We thank you for walkers and canes being put to the side. Oh God, we thank you today for your healing power. God, we're praying for the people that are at this altar today. God, someone came lifting up their family. Oh God, you know each and every strained relationship, oh God. And God, we pray that you dwell within, because God, you have a respect of family, which is why you brought your son down 40 and two generations, because a family unit is more powerful than we think, God. And we cast the devil out of the family units, God. We cast the devil out of the mind today.

in our families, God. Have your way, God. Have your way, God. Have your way, oh Father. Have your way in our families today. God, we're praying for the people that are at this altar today. Oh God, we're praying for those that are searching for jobs. We're praying for those that are searching for housing. We're praying for those that are searching for cars. We're praying for those that are just in search of their next opportunity. And God, we pray today that you hear their cry, that you hear their plea, that you hear their petition today. Oh God, before we go, God, we pray for each and every church that is represented on this altar today. God, have your way, God, in the church house. God, Lord, let your spirit fall and let your power fall like never before. God, we thank you for unusual worship experiences on today. God, we thank you for souls being saved and set free and delivered. God, we thank you for demons being casted back to the pits of hell on today. We thank you for deliverance, oh Father. We thank you for deliverance, oh Father. Lord, let deliverance rest, rule, and abide in our hearts today. Let deliverance rule and reign in our churches today. God, we pray that the laying on of hands shall happen in each and every church that is represented at this altar today. And God, don't forget our city. Don't forget our officials. God, don't forget this country. Don't forget this world, God. Lord, we know we are your footstool. But God, Lord, we pray that you stick your toe in some of our situations, God. You stir up the fallow ground and then smooth it out like only you can. And God, we thank you today, and we'll continue to give you glory. We'll continue to give you praise. And God, those silent requests, God, those silent tears, oh Father, for those people that are at this altar today. God, Lord, I pray that you remind them that you are always there. Your word says that you shall never leave them nor forsake them. God, your word says that if they ask, it shall be given unto them. So Father, we pray right now that they open their mouth and ask you, oh Father, because you are the giver of life. You are the giver of everything. So God, we pray in the name of Jesus that you have your way, God, in their lives, that you work out those situations that they don't want to talk about. And God, we will continue to give you glory. We will continue to give you praise. In Jesus' name, amen and amen.

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Romans 10 and 9 says that if thou shalt confess with thy mouth the Lord Jesus, and thou shalt believe in thine heart that God has raised him from the dead, thou shalt be saved. There's somebody out there that may be listening to this radio program today that is just now getting introduced to Jesus Christ. You turned on the radio this morning and you liked what you heard. You enjoyed the music. It moved you. You enjoyed the conversations. And you said, I want to know a little bit more about this Jesus. I want to give him my life. Well, I want to give you that opportunity this morning to give your life over to Jesus. I remember when I gave my life over to Jesus, I was just a little girl. And I've been riding with Jesus ever since. It was the best decision that I made. And you want to know the great part? It doesn't take a lot, y'all. It just takes believing in God. It just takes confessing it with your mouth and believing it in your heart. You don't have to walk to the altar. You don't have to get a priest. You don't have to get a bishop to pray over you. You have the power right now, right here, to accept Jesus into your life and to accept Jesus into your heart. Because Jesus is the only true and living God. He is the Son of God, and he came to save your soul. He came to save your life. He came that we might have life more abundantly. He knows all our downfalls and he knows our future. So you can't run from it, because he knows where you're going and he knows where you have been. No matter the past that you have had, Jesus still loves you. And Jesus is standing right there with his arms open wide saying, come on unto me, my son. Come on unto me, my daughter. It's never too early and it's never too late to accept Jesus into your heart. So for those of you that have been listening to this program and want to make that first step, we're going to pray this prayer together. Even if you've accepted Jesus into your heart, you can say this prayer. Because I believe that we need to accept Jesus each and every day. Because it is hard to live a Christian lifestyle at times. But with Jesus, we can certainly make it. So repeat after me as I pray this prayer of salvation. Lord Jesus, I confess my sin and ask for your forgiveness. Please come into my heart as my Lord and Savior. Take complete control of my life and help me walk in your footsteps daily by the power of the Holy Spirit. Thank you, Lord, for saving me and for answering my prayer. Just like that, my brother, just like that, my sister, you are saved. The angels in heaven are rejoicing at the fact that you just said yes to God, that you have accepted him into your heart and into your life. I'm not going to say that the road is going to be super easy. There may be some bumps, but know that Jesus got you. He got your front, your back, and your sides. So continue this walk with Jesus. Find yourself a good Bible teaching church and learn the Bible. There are so many stories in there that can help you get through your daily living. So again, congratulations to you, my brother, my sister. Welcome into the fold. Welcome into the kingdom of God. I'm excited for your future. And let the church say, amen.

intercede for people all over this country and all over this world. The enemy has them bound by bitterness. And Lord, we're asking for mercy. We're asking for strength. We're asking that you would give them the grace to let it go. I even see people right now in their cars. I see people in their cars crying right now.

bishops, even bishops. The Lord says there's a ceiling on your ministry. And you've been wondering why it's not working. He says your flock has offended you. He says your flock has offended you. And that's the reason why you can't go no further. He says you've allowed sheep bites and offenses from the people that God has called you to shepherd to stop you from the ministry growing. Until you let it go, you're gonna stay at that level. But God says, if tonight you let it go, I will increase and multiply every ministry that is connected to your church. He says, I will increase and multiply every ministry connected to your church in the name of Jesus, says the Lord.

Dr. J, a.k.a. y'all know her as Dr. Judith Christy McAllister. Yeah, she was at the Stella Weekend this weekend. Did you catch it live yesterday? Did you catch it live? I know it's going to be back on TV, but did you catch it? But no, shout out to Dr. J, as I love to call her, for being honored this weekend during Stella Weekend as a living legend. She is the first lady of praise and worship. That's how we like to say it. But shout out to you, Dr. J. So happy. This is so well-deserving. People all over the world sing her songs for praise and worship. And y'all know you like, what? Maybe you never heard the song that we just said, Lord, we lift you up. But you've heard of Oh, Give Thanks Unto the Lord. You heard of that. You heard of Like the Dew in the Morning, Simply Rest. You've heard her songs, man. You've heard her songs. She changed a lot of hymns into chants and anthems and choirs and praise teams across this globe. I mean it, across this globe sings her arrangements, and it is just simply amazing to see her get the just honor that she is due. While she living, okay? While she's living, she is a living legend. And guess what, y'all? She originally from the East Coast. They got her now over there on the West Coast in California, out in L.A. But she from New York, y'all. She from New York. I know Philly and New York got a little bit of beef, whatever. But she from the East Coast, all right? She from the East Coast. She from New York, okay? So that's close to home for me, you know what I mean? That's close to home. But no, definitely shout out to you, Dr. J. I love you so, so much. You already know that. But I love you for real, for real. Listen, it's time to go, y'all. It's time to go. As I always say, make sure you make it to the house of God today. For real, for real. Make sure you make it to the house of God today. If you tired from watching the Stellas last night, get up. Huh? Get up. But and if you didn't catch them, don't worry. They're going to come back on. They're going to come back on. Just make sure you check your TV local listings, okay? But listen, get up and make sure you make it to the house of God today. It doesn't matter if you walk there, crawl there, or scroll there. Just make sure you get there, okay? Because there is a word from on high just for you. I promise you there is. There really is. It doesn't matter what your situation look like. God has the final say. That's what I need to encourage y'all with this Sunday morning as we go on and get up out of here, that God has the final say. I know that your life has been a little bit of topsy-turvy. I know that things do not look like what you thought they would look like. But I promise you, my brother and my sister, that God truly does have the final say. So put it all in his hands. That's what the word says. Come unto me, all ye that are heavy laden, and I shall give you rest. That ain't just talking about putting your burdens on him. That's putting everything on him, all right? And he's gonna give you rest. So go on and give it over to Jesus. Go on and give it over to God and watch him work these things out for you. I don't know who that's for, but I hope that encouraged you on this morning. All right, I love y'all with the love of the Lord. Make sure y'all keep it locked right here to WURD, Progressive Black Talk Media. That's 900 AM, 96.1 FM. All right, for more amazing programming, Ernest Owens is up next, and then Tech Life Steph, and then New World View, and then a whole lot of good program. All right. 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All right, I'll see y'all same time, same place, same back channel next week when we'll be praying for our kids. 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All right, you have up until Friday, okay, to send me their name. You can send it via email, kwest@wurdradio. 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You can send it on Facebook at @KaylaJ. All right, just make sure you hit me up, all right, sometime this week, and I promise you, I will yell out your name, yell out your kids' name, your nephews, Pookie and them. I yell out their name on the radio next week and lift them up in prayer as we send our kids back to school. All right, family, it's time for me to get out of here. Say it with me. Vinny, Vinny, Vinci, I came, I saw, and I conquered. I want you all to continue to go out there and conquer those things that you see, because you, yes, you, can do all things through Christ who gives you strength.

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3: I think it's unfortunate to pass up the South because Trump, MAGA, and the Federalist Society understand something the general resistance understands, which is they are clear that their path to their political, economic, and white supremacy goals is expediently executed by the diminishment of the agency and citizenship of Black Americans.
2: Mm.
3: We have about 60% of Black Americans live in the traditional South, and they are executing a ruthless strategy from the DOGE cuts disproportionately impacting Black folks all the way to the attacks on affirmative action, to DEI, and of course, this extremely racist and anti-small D Democratic decision on the Calais decision impacting how redistricting works. They are trying to build power in the South off of Black bodies, but not allowing those folks to have representation. So they're giving white conservatives the power of the Black population without representation. And the coming years are going to be so fraught on this. So I think, look, it's a rhetorical and regional and substantive missed opportunity, because I think the entire future of the country now so rests on whether or not we're going to allow this neo-confederacy to develop or not.
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5: 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Y'all halos, morphed coiled crowns, standing in defiance of gravity, stretching back to the heavens from which they were originally found. 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Y'all mouths made to sing praise directly into the Creator's ear. Y'all be God sent. 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Y'all be Zeus, Oshan, and Ramah sent. 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Y'all be prophet. So I be mining the gems that are hidden deep in your melanin, marveling at your excellence, how it's effortless that y'all set trends. Y'all the definition of intelligence.
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22: 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It's the end of August, and we have a historic first on this show. The special guest will be coming on. I have not revealed the name of the person because that was part of the whole situation, but I have dropped hints and people are definitely getting excited to, you know, see who I'm interviewing this morning, but I have kept my end of the bargain. I've not revealed a name. I said a position, and it has sparked people to really want to tune in. But that is going to be in the next segment of the show. So we do the news first, but I know a lot of you all are tuned in all across social media and all over the internet. We are super excited. Today is the day. We have a very important guest. She, historic, you know, history maker, politician, top tier position. Who could it be? And we're going to be going live very soon. There is a lot of online traffic. So they say they're experiencing high online traffic. I can imagine the high online traffic. I can imagine the enthusiasm that we have. So we're going to be going live very soon. And I know people on Facebook are like, put the camera on, put it on. I listen, we'll have it. I think everything will be getting geared up and ready. I don't think a lot of people, you know, it's so funny. It's so funny how... very, very interesting. But we are going to get into some news before we start. I think our special guests will be coming on. They'll be coming on at the 10:20-ish mark. And then once they come on, we'll do the interview for the rest of the show. They're very excited. I'm very excited to have them on. This is the first time they've come on the show. The stream is live now, so I hear. I see the stream is live. So, you know, for those who are tuning in, there's a lot of people listening online. There's a lot of people. The special guest is not coming on right now at this moment. They're going to come in when we do our interview segment. So we always do our segment from 10:20 to the end of the show. So I do my news first, and then we'll have the special guest come on. I have kept my end of the bargain not to reveal this person's name. But I know people have had some guesses of who they think it is. They're definitely, you know, I can't say. But the special guest will be coming on very soon. I'm excited. I've wanted this person to come on the show for

sold yesterday. Because I have you all messaged me about this, and I want to provide, I don't know if the word is fact checking, but I just want to provide some clarity and some information. So on Saturday's show of Courtroom with Michael Cord, he had interviewed Alfonso Fulton, who's the president of Kappa. He didn't interview him, but he had a guest on the show named Dana Carter. Dana Carter was on the show on Saturday and interviewed Alfonso Fulton, who is the principal of Kappa. A lot of you all listen to my show, Earnestly Speaking, my podcast that comes out every Monday at midnight. So, you know, that's my own show, do my own interviews on there. And I interviewed a woman named Dominique Medley, who is the president of Kappa Fans. And Kappa Fans is like the parent teacher association, a parent association for Kappa. And so she was on my show, not on the record, but my podcast about a week and a half ago. And she had shared a lot of concerns about Kappa, a lot of issues. She made some strong allegations about financial mismanagement. She provided the receipts. She got in full details about some of the issues and concerns that she had. Well, she was talking about the principal, Alfonso Fulton, on my show. And I guess he came on the Courtroom show, on Michael Court show, and gave his own perspective about the situation at hand. People want to know what my thoughts were about the interview. I guess what I'll say is that I think there was a lot missing in the way in which he was asked questions and what he said. And there wasn't, you know, there was just a lot of ask this question, he says this. It just wasn't, I don't know. I don't feel like I learned anything. I think he really was canned in his responses. He wasn't as descriptive. He did admit that the school district did give them money for the prom. But if you listen to the interview that I did with Dominique, who really gave a very credible and very detailed explanation behind what was happening. Good morning. It was great to see you too yesterday. It was a very great event. I was there to celebrate a mentor who is a Mason, who has been a big mentor in my life and one of my favorite people. And he's also one of my frat brothers. And so he was being honored at an event yesterday by the Masons, the 33rd degree. And so it was a great event. And there were a couple people who listened to the show who are in the comments and saw me there. So it was great to see you there as well. I'm all around. I tell y'all, I don't even tell everybody where I'm at all the time, but you catch me at a gala or two or something. I'm outside. But it was a very great event last night. Very, very fun. So, he was on the show, but he was on a show, Michael Court show yesterday, and Michael Court didn't interview him. They're both Kappas, so they got that rich history. But Dana Carter interviewed him. I think that she listened to the interview that I did with Dominique, and that I think guided her questions, because there hasn't been any major reporting outside of my show that really delve deep into that situation. And what I'm talking about is there has been concerns at Kappa regarding finances, regarding workplace culture and interactions with the principal and the parents. And this mother, who is the president of Kappa Fans, which is their parent association there, it's a nonprofit. She currently is not doing any, that association isn't doing any, do not want to have any financial connections or ties with Kappa right now, as a response to what they consider to be bad leadership by the principal there. And so this was a big story. A lot of people listened to this woman's account. She provided her receipts. She stands by what she said. Mr. Fulton went on this Courtroom show that Michael Court has on Word that comes on every Saturday. He, I guess, gave his own response rebuttal. He
denied.

0: things, but he didn't really clarify anything. And so it was a really interesting listen. You know, I've been doing journalism for over a decade, as you all know, and interviewing people is a specialty of mine, because I think, one, I tell people it's a conversation, and also it is a situation where, yes, you want to give people an opportunity, but you also, when you hear things, you also want to respectfully push back. That's just, if there's somebody that's not being as specific or clarifying enough, there's an opportunity for you to go, yeah, but that's not what I mean. So, for example, a good example of this recently was that Carlton Williams, who was the managing director of the city of Philadelphia, he did an interview on NBC 10 with Lauren Mank, who was a great political journalist in the city. So one thing that came out, despite all of the information from the mayor's press office, they are going to stick with ReWorld. They are going to stick with ReWorld, the ReWorld contract. They are going to continue to, or would like to continue to, burn our trash in Chester. And that contract, the city, Carlton, on the interview, Carlton Williams, the managing director, said in the interview that they're going to go forward with the contract. That's going to happen. They're going to go forward with the contract. They're going to, you know, continue to do this in a certain way. That their argument is that they don't think that Jamie Gauthier, who's a city council member, my city council member in West Philly, they don't think that her bill, her keeping our, protecting our air act, they don't think that that is going to solve the problem in the ways they feel like the ReWorld contract would be more efficient cost-wise. That's the argument. But one of the things that Carlton Williams said in the interview that really stuck with me is that the administration has been frustrated with the numbers, the way that we talk about the numbers. Philadelphia roughly burns 40% of our trash in Chester. That is just the number. You know, that's just the number. And so that's just what it is, okay? One, Carlton wants to say, get specific and say 38%. Sure. We'll do 2% difference if that's what you want. Roughly 40, 38%. Sure. That's cool. So he says 38%. But what frustrates him is that he likes to say that the city of Philadelphia burns 15% of the total amount of trash being burned in Chester. So rather than say we burn 38% of our trash, which is true, we do burn 38% of our trash in the incinerator in Chester, he likes to say, but that is 15% of the total amount of trash being burned in Chester overall. Okay. That's... This is a mayor that spoke on environmental racism when Jeff Brown said the trash got to go somewhere. Okay. But here's the issue with that number. And this is why, if I interviewed Carlton Williams, this is what I would say to him. And this is what I would ask him. How much trash does Chester burn in its own city, of its own trash? Mr. Clean and Green, you know the answer. The answer is 10%. So 10%, since we want to talk numbers, you know, all right, let's do a numbers game. Okay, my inner professor is on. 15% is how much Philadelphia burns of its total trash in Chester. So our total trash is 38%. That's how much of our Philadelphia trash goes to Chester. In Chester, out of all the trash that Chester burns, 15% of that trash comes from Philadelphia and its entire amount of trash that it burns. So then the question becomes, how much? Because you, mentally, you're probably thinking, without the details, you're probably thinking, well, if Philadelphia burns 15%, the rest of the 85% must be Chester, right? Or a lot of the trash must be Chester's trash, right? Wrong. Chester only burns 10% of the total trash being burned in its own city is its own trash. So in other words, Philadelphia burns more of its trash in Chester than Chester burns of its own trash in its own city. The rest of the trash comes from other municipalities across Pennsylvania and outside the state. So that other 75% is coming from different parts of the state and also outside the state. So Jersey, I believe, New York, I believe, other places, they place some of their trash in Chester as well. But Philadelphia single-handedly puts 15%. And Chester alone puts only 10%. So that means that we burn 50% more trash in Chester than Chester does its own self. Because 5% more off of that 10% to 15% is 50% more. In other words, 15% is 50% more than 10%. So no matter how many ways you try to mathematically or statistically lessen the blow, we're doing way too much in Chester that we don't have to do and we shouldn't do. And there's no way to avoid that. And so I think the fact that the managing director of the city, the new managing director, is continuing to hold on to that number or try to move that number, there's no cleaning that up. There's none. And so, you know, I just want to be very clear about that. Let me be very clear. We are not, someone says, if people wanted to be intellectually honest, they would use pounds instead of percentages so the average person could understand. They intentionally are not saying pounds of trash. That's true. They're not going to, because if we knew exactly how much, we would be ashamed of ourselves. I'm ashamed. I'm embarrassed that this is happening. I'm not a fan of this whatsoever. I think that this, it says a lot that we are at this point where we are burning our trash in this way. This is just not productive whatsoever. I think that we, first of all, the city's press office, they've been very aggressive on trying to, well, at least up until now, because the cat's out the bag. The city is going to renew the contract. Someone said, Jeff Brown gives his ears to issues way faster than the mayor I voted for. I can't believe she said that, then left us hanging. Well, listen, I always will say that sometimes people who are candidates are very different than who they are when they get into elected office. Someone says people over cost has to be a thing. The betterment of citizens always come first. I agree. I don't disagree with that, but you know, this is the argument, right? And so, you know, look, there's a lot that's going to be happening in the next couple of weeks. Again, the ball is in city council's court. City council has the ability to make this decision, to make this change. They have the ability to make the decision, make the change. Okay. And I want to be very clear about that, that they have the ability to do so. Someone says, it seems to reason that if only 15% of our own trash is being burned in Chester, proportionally that should possibly be a small amount sliced to at least reduce by half a stagger and reductions over a couple of years to get to zero. It can't be that trash burning should eventually become a business that goes out of business. I mean, perhaps. I think the issue is that there's got to be, I think, a very immediate stop. Someone says it would be a good idea for state legislation to include the efficacy of mortician standards of cremation. Okay. Why? Because there is a residential location in Philadelphia that had to be put on notice. Yep. How was it affecting the tenants? Does Chester, Delaware County require a standard for mortician reportings? I think so. I know that I had got a report that I shared on my social media that came from the Chester Health Commissioner that really detailed and outlined the environmental harms and risks and concerns and health concerns that they had about trash burning in Chester. And they sent that to the Parker Administration, Philadelphia City Council last November, a huge report, data and everything. They're saying, the city is saying they did their own EPA report to measure and figure it out. They think that it's fine or it doesn't get to the risk level. But there's also a thing that no one's talked about, which is that there is a lawsuit currently happening at ReWorld between a former employee that said that he was fired because of the fact of retaliation. This is what he's alleging in this lawsuit, because he actually said that this is what his allegations is. This man who worked for ReWorld, who is currently in a lawsuit with them for wrongful termination, he said that they were not being as honest about the rate to which they were burning the trash or how the environmental impacts were, that there was basically a manipulating of the numbers when inspections came. Now that's being alleged. ReWorld denies that, but the employee is standing by it. And there's a lawsuit taking place right now with this former employee who is saying that they are not being transparent about their numbers. So there is, do you trust them? You know, you got to decide, right? The Parker administration is leaning all the way in and trusting them and giving them all of that. And it's a lot happening. So stay tuned. We're going to see what City Council do. When we come back, our special guest, a historic first, the first woman, the first Black woman to hold her seat in this top tier position. That's the clue. We'll be right back.
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1: 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We appreciate your call.
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1: Thanks, Solomon. And if you're calling outside of Philadelphia, dial 1-866-361-0900. 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
0: And we're back at 96.1 FM, 900 AM, Progressive Black Talk Media, On the Record with Ernest Owens. Well, the time is here. I am super excited to bring this special guest on this show. You all know that for me, for a while, I've always wanted to have a mayor on my show. I've made requests, and finally, somebody said yes. This mayor needs no introduction, but I'll give an introduction. This is the first woman to ever be elected to run her respective city. The first Black woman to do such. A historic win that has inspired many. She is on social media, going to a lot of events, being very lively. And, you know, there have been many times in the schedule where I've tried to have them on the show because certain people didn't want to come on the show. But when this person finally said yes, I said to myself, wow, I finally have a mayor on my show. And so without further ado, introducing the first woman mayor elected, the first Black woman ever elected to be mayor of Media, Joy Washington. Welcome to Ernest, to On the Record with Ernest Owens. Thank you.
7: Thank you so much
0: for coming on. You're a history maker, and I'm very happy to have you on the show. You've been following me for quite some time on social media, and I've been following your work. You're right next door to Philly. And what made you come on the show? I know you've been aware of On the Record for quite some time. Mm-hmm. And I'm very happy that you said yes. So many mayors I've interviewed or reached out to over the years, they don't come on the show. But you said yes. And tell us why. What made you want to come on the show?
7: No, I mean, honestly, any way that I can get my message across and talk about my town and all the good things that we are doing for our community is a great experience and opportunity. So I said, okay, why not? You know, I mean, I know you're a truth teller. I admire that so much. So I was like, you know what? As long as I have some good things to say and I can show up for my community in any type of media, then that's always a great thing.
0: And you're the mayor of Media, which is funny because it's like you have some big names in there. Wanda Sykes lives in Media, yep. Which I knew for a while. I remember going there for some restaurants a couple of months ago, and I was like, I didn't know if Wanda still lives there, but she's always in Philly. And so do she come out to media stuff too? Like, how does that work out?
7: When she comes out, I've only seen her a couple times. I mean, I imagine that, you know, she wants to have her private time. I don't really bother her when I see her, but I say hi, you know. I'm sure she does that to a lot of people. So it's like, you know, we just try to, you know, live like we're living right now. It's just like we're regular people and that's about it.
0: Totally. So you made history earlier this year when you was elected mayor of Media, and it got a lot of like national attention and buzz. How did that feel? I know you have some roots to Philadelphia. You went to school in art and you did a lot of that Moore College, which was incredible. What made you run for mayor? And then how did you feel once you got it?
7: Yeah, so what made me run for mayor, so I was a borough council person before. So I had done 4 years of, you know, local government, getting used to everything, understanding how things are funded and you know, meeting community members in that capacity. And I just wanted to continue my support for pedestrian safety, beautifying our public parks, making it, you know, overall a great and safe place to live. So that's why I wanted to run for mayor.
0: And once you won the race, you know, there had been a lot of attention. How did you balance that? I mean, because it's like in many ways, I mean, you was already kind of doing government work. You was already in the mix. Mm-hmm. But then you decided to make this transition into this bigger seat. And of course, a lot of attention because you're the first and all these titles and all that attention. Like, how do you balance that? I've always, you know, some people balance it differently, but how do you balance that?
7: No, that's a great question. You know, yesterday I balanced it by, I had nothing on my calendar. So that was a great time for me to just relax, follow up on some things, play some video games, go out to date nights with my husband. We went to Marist last night. It's the Mediterranean seafood restaurant. Yeah, pretty good. And, you know, the weather has been so great. So it was also like a plus to be outside walking around and just seeing everybody having a great time. So, you know, anytime I can have to myself where I can, you know, get my nails done or take a walk, play some video games or do some artwork and have that time to myself. You know, that's the best way that I can, you know, balance everything. And even after this, I'm going to head to the gym because I didn't go for the last couple days. So I try to go at least 3 or 4 times a week to keep this worked out.
0: Yes. And I mean, in some ways, you know, there's been a lot of the good news and things. Are you dealing with has there been bigotry? I mean, has there been hate in certain ways? I mean, I know a lot of mayors, black mayors, especially black women who are in these roles, they share these experiences of like this pressure and these things. How do you, like, what has that been like?
7: Yeah, I mean, overall, I haven't heard it to my face. I mean, people are just like, you know, they probably whisper behind closed doors, you know, like smiling in your face. They're probably talking about me, but I never hear it like directly to my face. But, you know, there's this, the microaggressions of, you know, when I'm first introducing myself to some people and they think I'm staff or not the mayor. And when I tell them that I'm the mayor, they're like, oh, you? Oh, okay. I'm like, yeah, because I won. So that's
0: right. and this is with residents or just when you're out traveling across the Commonwealth? I mean, I know that there's a lot. You're outside.
7: I'm outside. Yeah. I mean, like, it's not really residents. Residents have been very, very kind and grateful and very supportive. So I'll always, you know, look to that first because there's like this overwhelming amount of positivity that I do get. So when the negatives do happen, it's like, okay, whatever. But it's not with residents. It's more like with people who are not residents of media, people who are coming for an event or something like that. So they're trying to, you know, chit chat and everything. And, but yeah, it's very few and far between. And, you know, sometimes I'll get like a jab of like, oh, maybe I'll run for mayor and I'll tell them, okay, good luck. You know, like,
0: like you just kind of fell into it. Like you just, you know, got into some special election and just got a seat just cause.
7: Yeah.
0: Like very different in Philadelphia. It's very different in Philadelphia politics. I imagine is media like, I mean, it's a smaller, it's definitely a smaller town. Is it catty like that? Do y'all get a little, you know, I mean, I know you follow a lot of stuff that I cover in Philly.
7: Yeah.
0: does it get rough out there like that in media compared to Philly?
7: Media? No, honestly, no. The direct neighborhood, you know, is very positive. I think when it goes a little wider out, like maybe county and statewide, there's probably some drama that I try to keep myself insulated from because we have so much work to do. Like we have our composting collection, and it's every Wednesday. We have a great composting program that began as 200 home pilot program, and now it's been expanded to over 500 homes here. So I like to focus on those types of initiatives and making sure that our community knows about that rather than the drama that's on Facebook or whatever.
0: And one of the things I thought about when you were talking about composting is that there is a lot of environmental things that you all are doing in Chester. But there's a lot of things that you're doing in media that, you know, I think given the talks of what's going on in Chester, I think cities like Philadelphia can learn from it. And what are some things that you all are doing in media that other nearby neighbors like Philadelphia you think could adopt or consider, especially when it comes to the environmental conversation?
7: Yeah, I mean, when you're in this position of local government, I mean, you can, like, it's nonstop conversations about stormwater mitigation. So what we're finishing up right now is like we are having like kind of like a combo community garden and stormwater installation happening on Providence Road where, you know, storms have been so extreme, have gotten even more extreme like every single year. And there's been like severe stormwater intrusions and floodings. So this project was developed and it was paid for by grants, and it's constructing an underwater stormwater basin. So it's going to retain like 1,300 cubic yards of water to be located on Providence Road. Yeah, so a lot. It's going to help a lot, but also with the community garden there, there's like a good marriage of like sustainability and also stormwater mitigation. So we're still trying to have that community aspect by being sustainable and community minded at the same time by having the community garden, which will have like over 50 plots. So I'm really excited for that to open up. I hope we have like a ribbon cutting for it, but if not, you know, I'll walk over there with some of my friends and neighbors and check it out.
0: That's interesting. And it's interesting is like, I mean, something like that, we did that in Philadelphia on a massive scale in some way, there would be automatically a ribbon cutting. But like, I think that's something to celebrate, especially with all this going on this summer. There's been a lot of weather and a lot of that. And I always wonder, like, you know, we've had, you know, Philadelphia's had flooding and things, but of course that's happening other parts. Speaking of Philadelphia, I know that there's a lot of people that work in the city, but they don't live in our city. Like in Philadelphia, we have a lot of people that live in the county and other parts. Do you all have like Philly folks that like work in Philly, but live in media in a way in which do you all have those conversations, or is there a talent resource thing there where you got people that like say, look, I work in Philly, I work at this place, I work there, but I live here. And I know there's a couple people I know that, interesting enough, it was like when I told them about media, it was like, oh yeah, I live nearby, I live over there. And I'm like, you too? Like, there's a lot of that cross, you know, transplant energy. Have you noticed that or observed that, like folks that live in your area in the borough, like what are they saying and how does that work?
7: Well, we're also the county seat of Delaware County. So you do get a lot of people who, you know, that's like a big job center. Yeah. So there are people who live across the county. There are probably some people who live in Philadelphia and they commute in to media. So I think that's that aspect. But there's also a lot of people who are moving to town who are from New York City or other places in either Pennsylvania or other places in the Northeast who like, oh, okay, this is such a nice little town. And they were able to get in and experience our everybody's hometown feeling. So I get a little bit of that too. I think for like borough employees, I think some are, they either live in media or live across Delaware County. So I think we have a really great staff at the borough level. And you know, like honestly, like public sector jobs are hard to attract a lot of good talent versus private sector, which is like more further out in the suburbs. So I think like media has a really great mix of people from nearby and all over, and they all, you know, come together and do their jobs, and then afterwards they can, you know, go to happy hour or experience, you know, a movie night on the lawn. The next one's September 5th and they're showing okay. Freakier Friday, which is
0: the sequel to Freaky Friday.
7: Oh, the sequel, yeah.
0: Okay.
7: Yeah.
0: That's a big difference. I grew up, you know, I'm millennial, so I grew up on the first one. The second one, I do appreciate the second one. I'm happy that Lindsay Lohan is back, but yes, that's fun. Okay.
7: I missed it, so I might have to check this one out on the borough lawn on September 5th. So.
0: Yes, no, let me find out. What date is that on? Maybe I'll go to meet you.
7: September 5th, let me see. That is...
0: Oh, that's coming up like this week.
7: Yeah, oh my goodness.
0: Like that's like Labor Day weekend, like that.
7: Yeah, Saturday. Yeah, this Saturday. Coming Saturday already.
0: Oh, okay.
7: My goodness.
0: Put that down. Let me see.
7: Yeah.
0: I actually think I'm chilling on like Labor Day weekend, so maybe I might slide over to media because that's not too far for me.
7: Yeah.
0: Because I live in West Philly, so that's like, you know, okay. Quick little drive. I want to talk more. I know the next one, we're about to go to break very soon, mm-hmm. but we'll talk a lot about social media, how you're using social media to get people's attention about media. Mm-hmm. I think it's a very interesting way compared to other electeds who've done it. And I'm very curious. I have so many questions about how you do it and why. And it's also kind of how I got more aware of you. I mean, I knew you won, of course. Philadelphia definitely did a lot of coverage, and I know you have a connection with Moore, and you did a lot of work in arts and all that jazz. But I think what has kept, I'm just like, you keep popping up on my news feed. What's going
7: on? Sorry, or you're welcome. I don't know.
0: No. It's great. It's great. But it's also, it's brought a lot of attention to other parts of Pennsylvania. Because mm-hmm. in Philadelphia, I mean, in Pennsylvania, we often talk about Pittsburgh, Harrisburg, you know, Philly. And everybody else is trying to be adjacent to Philly, right? So the Delco people are like, you know, I think it was the ex-football player, Kelsey's wife, said Queen of Philadelphia. I said Queen of Philadelphia. not Queen of Philadelphia, maybe Queen of Delco. But yeah. I don't know about Philadelphia. There's one queen, and she's alive and well. Her name is Peg LaBelle. Peg LaBelle's the Queen of Philadelphia.
7: Yes.
0: There's a line. I was like, who? And of course, somebody who is not from Philly, our governor, who's adjacent, decided to give this designation. And I said, well, wait a minute. You're not from Philly. You're over there in Abington. Like, sir, first of all, you can't declare as governor who's the Queen of Philly. Like, it was a lot going on. But yeah. it's interesting because I think what's funny is that media kind of keeps itself, I think, unique, that you've been very big on, like, media is media. We don't really need to be trying to attach ourselves to the city. Because I do feel like the other little nearby suburbs and areas, they always be like, oh, I'm Philly adjacent. Mm-hmm. Like, it's okay to say you're from where you're from. And so I'm very enthusiastic and just really impressed by that. And
7: appreciate it.
0: Cannot wait to talk more about that when we go to our break. But before that, I wanted to ask this question. Have you had any conversations with Philadelphia government? Has there been collaborations or nearby county to county, Philadelphia County media, like, any conversations being had collaborative wise?
7: I think not really officially, but like, I have been invited to like the Philly Council President's intergovernmental luncheon back in January. That I always remember that because like that was the same day I had to declare a snow emergency. So that was insane. I mean, it was a great intergovernmental luncheon. It was more like a networking event, meeting a lot of the Philadelphia area and Pennsylvania elected. So like the governor was there, the attorney general was there, a lot of the Philadelphia council people were there as well. I mean, it was, and a lot of Harrisburg representatives were there as well. It was a great sit down, you know. I learned a lot, and it really just showed me how we're more connected than separated. And those types of meetups are very, very helpful for us because it's like, you know, if you need something, let us know, and then we'll try our best to help each other. And then I also went to the U.S. Mayors Conference, well, the Conference of Mayors, March of the Mayors back on July 2nd. That was a lot of fun. I mean, I went there with the Morton Mayor, Michelle Roberts. She's also the first Black woman mayor of Morton. Okay. So we all jumped on the train, jumped on SEPTA, went to Suburban Station, walked
0: over. She should come on the record. I'm trying to get all these mayors to come on the show.
7: I'll connect you. March of the Mayors was great. I mean, that was a hot day, but it was an amazing day. We're just like, you know, marching in Independence Hall. So
0: have you met Mayor Sherrill Parker in Philadelphia? Have y'all met?
7: Yes, that was the day I formally met her. You know, just took some pictures. She had a lot of people to meet, so like the interactions were brief. And the funny moment was like while we were doing our march thing with our, you know, our banner, I sang the song, the Lamb Chop song, "This Is the Song That Never Ends," and I kept singing. And she told me, "Oh, you got good energy." So I'm like, "All right, I'm not that cringe." So. Well, now that was an interesting day. It was a great day. Like, once again, it's like mayors from across the country at that one, and it was like we're all connected through our title, but it was a great way to like connect with each other in Philadelphia during the 250th anniversary of the country.
0: It was hot that day.
7: Very hot.
0: I remember that. I didn't go to the press conference. We would have met the press conference. I did not go because it was too hot. Yeah. It was a lot going on that week in Philadelphia, as you know, but it was hot.
7: It was very
0: hot. It was hot outside, and that fan is not going to do enough. But we will be right back to talk about your social media and to talk about, you know, next things that you're doing in media. Stay tuned, everyone. This is Historic First. We'll be right back.
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0: 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So it's a lot of historical firsts here, and we're super excited. Thank you so much for coming on the show. You're our first ever mayor guest.
7: Oh my gosh, that's an honor. It's honestly an honor.
0: And a lot of people, what'd you say?
7: Oh, sorry, I had one question. Is WURD based in Germantown?
0: We're in Philly, but we have Germantown listening. We have people all over Philadelphia listening. We have a headquarters in Fishtown, but people all over Philadelphia are listening. So folks from Germantown. I'm in West Philadelphia right now, recording in my home studio. My lovely.
7: Nice. I'm from Germantown. I just wanted to make sure people know that.
0: Oh, shout out to Germantown. Yes. One of my good friends who's a state rep there lives in Germantown. And my brother actually lives in Germantown. So
7: that's nice.
0: We definitely have a lot of Germantown people. All the good people are from Germantown.
7: Yes.
0: but no, I'm very excited. We don't have mayors that come on our show often, and I hope that will change. But we are going to do an unofficial series on this show, basically mayors who want to talk. And so you're our first guest, so mayors who want to talk. So we're, you know, reach out to different people, Baltimore, New York City, of course, you know, Bob Donnie, where you at? It's different mayors that want to talk to the press. And so one of the things that you yourself, Mondani, Mayor Brandon in Chicago, and of course in Baltimore, is the use of social media, how you all are interacting and getting your message across and how you're engaged. I look at your social media a lot, and I learn so much about media just in a very cool way, but also just how immersed that you're in, like in a way that doesn't give you like VIP section in a community concert energy, not like I'm going to have a bunch of handlers and I have to have a top flight security, which is nothing wrong with being protected, but there's such a very eye-opening experience, and I know every mayor can't do it that way, of course, but explain the rationale behind how do you view how you promote media through your social media lens? Like, I'm just curious, what is your thought process there?
7: Yeah, that's great. It's an excellent question. Now, social media has been great for this type of campaign and for this role because I get to control the message and I can, you know, broadcast it whenever I want. So my main goal is like, all right, how do I tell people about this event? What happens? What's going on in media? What we like to do or what I like to do? So I try to, you know, get some B-roll as I'm out. So sometimes I'm like out with my phone, I'm just like taking random stuff, and then people are like, oh wait, I'm speaking, do you have to take that over again? I'm like, no, I'm just not gonna, you know, like I'll put some, you know, cute music over it, high energy stuff. But yeah, I mean, the whole thing is like, I want you to see this. I want you to see how connected everyone is during Dining Under the Stars. Playing outside, you know, we shut down the streets for people, and we just want to make sure that, or I want to make sure that people see that. And my secret goal is to like make media more of a national name. So I'm really hoping that it's working, but you know, I'm starting little by little by making sure that people in my neighborhood know where I am, how I'm representing them, and what I'm doing throughout the week.
0: Yeah, and it's a candidness that doesn't feel forced. It doesn't feel as if you're pushing the policy. I know there's a lot of different policy initiatives and work that you're doing, but there seems to be this really great balance between, hey, this is the work, and this is also like fun, and you don't seem to shy away from that element of it, which I have found refreshing. I'm like, wow, this is it's interesting. I've been studying mayors. I have no interest in running for mayor myself. But now, I am the mayor of media, and not media, but media.
7: Yeah.
0: And that's a very tough job.
7: Yeah, it is.
0: But I think that it means something to just see that type of support and engagement. What are some initiatives that, I guess, I'm always curious, for starters. So you've been in Philadelphia. You're from Germantown originally. I guess these are my hot questions, but fair questions. What is something you think Philadelphia can learn from media when it comes to city, social life, event planning, whatever? What is something you think? Because everyone's always talking about what little towns can learn from big cities. But what can we learn from media, do you think, that we could be like, hey, maybe if you all tried to do this, this might help or whatever. What is something you think we can learn, big or small? How are you?
7: Big or small? I think Philadelphia can maybe just learn to, you know, just don't think so hard. See what people really want, what families want. I think what I hear a lot is that Philadelphia doesn't really cater to families in their decisions. Like, for example, the library being closed on certain amount of days, or I think on the weekends. I'm not sure if that's happening anymore, if that's been resolved. But those types of things, you know, just make sure that you're reaching out to families, and then you make sure that they feel heard and they feel appreciated in the city. I mean, Philadelphia is a wonderful city. I mean, I'm not just saying that because I'm from there.
0: Yeah.
7: But, you know, there's some I mean, there are amazing facets of that city that I feel like families can benefit a lot more from. So that also stems into how they approach pedestrian safety and street safety and road safety. Cause it's like families don't really want to be out and around town if they don't feel safe, you know, crossing the street with their family, for example.
0: That's a good point. And so you're saying, cause you said something earlier about like hard, like being so hard. And you're saying too about this, listening to families and what their needs are.
7: Mm-hmm.
0: And, you know, and I know media has people, there's a very different type of vibe in media. I do think there's larger outings of families and a different vibe. I was like, I think people I know have said to me like, oh, when I retire with kids, or when I, you know, when I want to get away from the streets, get out the streets, but not those streets, but the streets.
7: Yeah.
0: They want to come somewhere like a media or somewhere like that to like settle down. And now that we got like a black mayor, it's like, you know, it's not like you're going away from community, especially someone who is from Philly, knows Philly, and you're bringing some of that Philly energy, clearly, that Germantown, because that Germantown is a neighborhood of families in a certain
7: a
0: history. And so it's almost, in many ways, I can see that correlation from Germantown to media. That makes sense to me.
7: Yeah.
0: What is something that you would like to collaborate with Philadelphia on, if anything? Is it a group or organization or a segment of the city, like their art scene or music scene or whatever, that you would think there could be some cross collaboration with?
7: Yeah, I think, I mean, we kind of do these already. So I think that their Open Streets program has been a great thing for, you know, for families in Philadelphia. So I was going to mention that before, but I really like how I think the Center City District's Open yeah. Streets program has been such a wonderful idea for the area. It gets people out, gets people together. I think I like to collaborate with them on, you know, maybe doing something in the future, maybe develop like a partnership where it's like Visit Media X Center City District for an outdoor event on a weekend. Maybe have Philly Girls Jump come to media.
0: Okay.
7: Yeah.
0: Right. That can happen. I think that, yeah. that's not an extreme request. You know, it's yeah, not like you're yeah. asking for like, you know, Christina Aguilera to come at like 1 a.m.
7: 1 a.m. Oh my God. Please, y'all. I respect your bedtimes. I respect your schedules. Nobody's going to get a call at 1 a.m. unless it's an emergency. Like, it's.
0: It was an emergency. We could lost $15 million in counting.
7: Uh oh. Oh my God. Oh, I can't even listen to that number without going like.
0: $15 million? Over $15
7: million? $15 million.
0: A concert? What you mean? You don't got, we ain't got no media money. You can't throw a big concert like that.
7: You know, that's why we got concerts monthly on our lawn. It's manageable. It's yeah. free concerts. Nobody has to, you know, do
0: There's
7: any
0: no
7: of
0: VIP
7: that.
0: VIP section. We don't got a VIP section. Yeah. We don't got, who do you all bring out? John Mayer. Who y'all bring out?
7: John Mayer. They bring me out. Yeah.
0: Listen, dancing mayors are a thing. We want to yeah. see y'all dancing. It's a lot of partying going on out here.
7: Yeah, yeah. No, we do have a good time. I think that's ultimately my advice to anybody, anywhere. Just, you know, make sure that the people who live in your neighborhood are having a good time. That, and just take it from there.
0: Thank you so much for coming on this week's episode. A lot of people are going to talk about it. We're definitely, this is so much fun. You definitely got to come back and keep us posted on what's going on in the wonderful borough of media. Thank you so much for coming on and being our first ever mayor of our show. That concludes this week's episode, everybody. We'll be right back next week for our special Labor Day special. You don't want to miss it. And as always, be well and be best.

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Every Sunday, we are here from 11 AM to noon. We're talking about gadgets, we're talking about apps, we're talking about social media, we're talking about AI, and all of those tech issues that are shaping our world. Not a whole lot of technical jargon. We're not trying to confuse you. And no judgment. This is a judgment-free zone. We just want to give you the real talk, the real tech, so that you can use the tech and don't let the tech use you. So today, we are talking about some tech headlines that are happening inside courtrooms and corporate legal departments, but they also have a huge impact on what will eventually be happening inside our homes. We had some big settlements come up recently with Meta, with YouTube, with Snapchat, with TikTok. So we're going to talk about that. Some of the biggest tech companies in the world have been hit with some lawsuits, verdicts, and settlements. So some folks are getting paid out here as well, involving the way that children interact with social media and also with artificial intelligence chatbots, because that's an issue as well. But here's what I want you to pay attention to today. These cases weren't simply asking, you know, was there some bad content on the internet? They weren't about content, because that, I think, had been a lot of the issue and the pushback we had heard against these social media platforms. Oh, you're posting this kind of content. Oh, my kids have access to that kind of content. Now, the bigger question has become, were some of these products, these social media platforms, designed in ways that created unnecessary risks for kids in the first place? So we're not talking about the content, because that's a whole nother story. You know, Section 230 of the Communications Act kind of protects social media platforms against the content on their platform. But were the platforms themselves designed in a way that put our children in harm's way? And that is the issue that a lot of these court cases are trying to get to the bottom of. And that's a very different conversation than just a content conversation. It really boils down to a design conversation. So we want to get you involved right out the gate. Parents, grandparents, aunties, uncles, I want to hear from y'all early today. We already got some folks in the chat. Wayman said, I wouldn't put it past them. They're diabolical. Well, yeah, I'm not making any judgments right now, but this is what the people are saying. You can

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Are they going to make you feel better about how you allow your child to engage on social media platforms? Give me a call. Let me know. 215-634-8065. Or you can call toll free at 866-361-0900. Or if you are on social media, you can drop it in the chat. 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Do these new protections give you more confidence or just more questions? That's the question of the day. So let me give you one example of just how far this issue has moved beyond an argument between parents and tech companies. So a small school district in Kentucky, in Breathitt County, Kentucky, has sued Meta, TikTok, Snapchat, and YouTube. The district alleged these companies designed platforms in a way that kept young people hooked, contributed to mental health problems among the students, and left schools having to deal with the fallout. Everything from counseling needs to disruptions in the classroom. And we hear that a lot here in Philadelphia as well, that issues and problems and beefs that start on social media spill over into the schools. And now we got the fights happening in the schools. Now we got all kind of stuff going on. And teachers are doing more managing of the classroom, trying to mitigate social media beefs than they are teaching. And should social media platforms bear some of that responsibility? So in Kentucky, in Breathitt County, Kentucky, the platforms had to pay. So YouTube paid $2 million, excuse me. Snapchat and TikTok paid $8 million each. And Meta then finally settled in May, paying $9 million. So altogether, that's what, $17, $19 million to this one school district in Kentucky. So none of the companies obviously admitted any wrongdoing. They never do. And in this particular case, they did not actually change how the platforms operate. But Breathitt County, Kentucky is not alone. There are about 1,200 school districts currently pursuing similar claims against these social media companies. And lawsuits are in effect and in progress right now. So think about what that means. We're not only just talking about what happens between a child and the phone. We're talking about what happens when those consequences show up at school and the school district says, we don't want the taxpayers and the educators being left to absorb these costs, because now we have to provide even more mental health and counseling services. Our teachers are possibly being put in harm's way, having to break up fights and mitigate things that are happening in the schools. So you're taking time away from classroom education and classroom learning. So there's a lot of consequence that happens as a result of these platforms making it hard for kids to put the phone down, making it too easy to fall into algorithmic manipulation, all of these different things. So a really good question to think about. And social media is not just the only place that we're starting to see these questions. Artificial intelligence is adding a whole nother layer to the conversation as well. Earlier this year, Character AI and Google settled a lawsuit brought by the mother of a 14-year-old boy who unfortunately took his own life. His mother alleged that his relationship with a character.ai chatbot contributed to his death. They have not disclosed the settlement terms in that case. And separately, the parents of 16-year-old Adam Rain sued OpenAI and CEO Sam Altman last year, alleging that interactions with ChatGPT contributed to their son's death. That case has not yet resulted in a verdict, and OpenAI is disputing those allegations. But here's what I think parents really want to understand about the distinction. Social media, you know, makes somebody feel like they have an audience, right? Everybody, we're in an attention economy right now, and everybody wants the eyeballs so they can monetize, so they can get the views, the likes, the clicks, all that good stuff. But AI
artificial intelligence can make somebody feel like they actually have a relationship with somebody else that's not real, that's this, you know, set of computer code. But inside, internally to a child especially, they really start to believe that these things understand them, that they get them, that they're the ones that really know what's happening.

0: inside their heads. So what responsibility does that company have that is building the software when the software is representing itself or misrepresenting itself as a real person? So we don't have to leave Pennsylvania to see that as well about those AI questions. In May, Pennsylvania sued the company behind Character.ai over allegations that user-created chatbots were presenting themselves as licensed medical professionals. So in one example cited by the state, a chatbot allegedly claimed to be licensed to practice psychiatry right here in Pennsylvania. Character AI says its user-created characters are fictional and designed for entertainment and role-playing, and the company says that safety is a priority. But people deserve to know when they're dealing with a real professional or a piece of software pretending to be one. And if adults are having issues making that distinction, just imagine what a 12-year-old, a 13-year-old might be dealing with on these platforms. So we are going to talk about it. I want to take a look at the chat real quick, because we got some folks. Diane is already in the chat. She says, good morning, Tech Life Steph, producer, listeners, and guests. And she says, absolutely, when the complaints come in, lawsuits are threatened, all of a sudden we'll fix it. Exactly. Why does it take us getting to this point and having to spend all this money and attorneys and legal fees and do all these things and drag these folks into court over and over and over again before you say, enough is enough, and let's make these platforms safe enough for everybody, and especially for our children? So I don't want to just talk about what the technology companies are doing wrong. I want to ask a different question. What would we build if children's well-being were part of the design from day one? So my guest coming up has spent more than two decades building digital media and technology specifically for girls, and she's trying to answer that exact question. Joining me now is Juliet Blake, founder and CEO of Moxies, a safe by design digital platform created for tween girls. Juliet has spent 20 years building media brands and digital experiences for girls. She started at Miss O and Friends while she was still in high school, later received investment from Procter & Gamble, and then went on to build additional digital content for young audiences. Juliet, welcome to Life and Tech with Tech Life Steph. Thanks so much for joining me.
1: Yeah, thanks for having me. I'm so excited for this conversation, especially everything you were just talking about. I was just like in the like waiting room, like nodding, like yes.
0: Yes to all of it, exactly. So before we get into Moxies, I want to talk about your perspective as someone who has actually been designing digital products for young people. When we look at this wave of lawsuits and stuff, and we're going to get into the big ones with you because I'd love to get your perspective on them. But when we look at this sort of current wave of lawsuits and settlements, what does it tell you about the way that technology, the industry, has historically thought about children? Do they think about them at all, honestly?
1: I was just going to say, I think what it's telling us is that historically they have not thought about children, and that they have not recognized them as a fundamentally different population. They have not built for them. They have not valued the protection for them. And you talked a lot about this already, but so much of these big platforms that are maximizing around attention and collecting data, increasing engagement. And then those children are entering the environment. And then those companies are, you know, starting to add kind of like retrofitted little small safety features. But at the end of the day, you cannot retrofit an adult platform for children. And that's really what we're seeing has happened.
0: It's kind of awful. I've been very vocal on this platform and others about, you know, the response I get from kids when I speak to them, and you know, they need help, they need protection, and it's up to all of us as adults to do that. And this week we got a pretty big development out of the situation with Meta. They agreed to pay up to $18 billion over 10 years to settle claims from nearly all U.S. states. I believe there were 47 states attorneys general involved with this, that Facebook and Instagram were designed in ways that harmed or hooked young users. Meta, obviously, as they always do, denies wrongdoing, but the agreement includes things like a default 2-hour daily limit, overnight restrictions, so school hour notifications, stronger aid, like a bunch of different stuff that they sort of shoehorned in there. When you hear that list, and you just talked about how you can't really retrofit, but when you hear that list of all the things that they've done or have agreed, they haven't done them yet, they've agreed to do them as a result of this particular lawsuit, what does that list, does anything jump out at you as being particularly effective?
1: Well, I think before, like, it jumps out being particularly effective or not, mm-hmm. I think they are meaningful changes, mm-hmm. but again, you touched on this, they're only changes that they are being done because of litigation and a lawsuit and because of pressure. So, like, these were not changes that were, you know, being done out of the altruistic good of their, you know, of their hearts. And I think they are meaningful changes. To me, it's though these should have been already done.
0: Mm-hmm.
1: These should have been from day one. Like, none of this should be innovative. These should have just been by default. You know, I think the 2-hour daily limit is a really interesting one. And I also think the one that stands out to me, I mean, the light counts hidden by default is really interesting.
0: Yep.
1: Notifications being disabled overnight and during school hours. I think there needs to be more on that. And I can speak to why. I think that's particular piece is not enough. Also, the feed option I think is interesting. Back to the content that you were talking about. That's one of the reasons why this Safe by Design has been so hard, at least from a legislative perspective, to pass through, because big tech is looking at, you know, the First Amendment right, freedom of speech, like what's being put out there, a totally different conversation when we look at it from a content piece.
0: Mm-hmm.
1: But here with this, you know, a non-personalized feed, allowing people to actually go back to the chronological, how Instagram
0: I
1: used
0: love
1: to be,
0: that's the one thing that I'm like, okay, I don't believe that a 2-hour time limit is going to work. I think kids are going to find ways around that. But the algorithmic feed part of it. So if you hadn't been paying attention to this trial, Meta agreed to default for young people, for teens, for people under the age of 18, the chronological feed. So right now, when you go on your social media, you're getting everything. You're getting all kind of stuff. You're getting stuff. Your stuff is popping up in your feed from accounts that you don't follow necessarily, but it's based on the algorithm. It's based on stuff you've liked before or stuff you've engaged with before, different types of content, maybe just that one time you sat and watched a video all the way to the end that was weird and didn't really reflect your actual interest, but because you watched it, maybe you double tapped it, maybe you even commented on it, now all of a sudden your feed is flooded with this weird, ridiculous content. And for young people, that can be really dangerous, because depending on the kind of content they engage with, now you might get content about eating disorders or, you know, extremism or different things like that, suicidal ideation, all of this different stuff that just starts popping up in your feed when you didn't really search for it, but now all of a sudden it's here. But what this court case is moving Meta to do is you really only see the content from the people you follow in the chronological order that it was posted. And that was what social media used to be, and that was fine. And I feel like kids actually would be okay with that. I think if you want to go search for something, you can. But honestly, I just want to see the stuff from the people that I actually hit the follow button on. I don't want to see all the rest of that. So I think that one particular facet of this settlement is or could be a real game changer for students. So hopefully, you know, they don't go back in and change it back or anything like that. But I think that one could be a real game changer. We're going to take a quick break, Juliet, but we'll be right back. We have Juliet Blake here from Moxie. She's going to tell us all about why her platform designs differently and thought differently from the start about how social media could protect young people. We're also going to talk about a few more court cases as well. This is Life in Tech with Tech Life Steph on WURD. We are right back after the break. Stay with us.

0: Hey, yo, John. Yo, John.
1: My bad, Steve. What's up?
0: I've been calling you for a minute, bro. What you listening to?
1: Throwback tracks from Wayne and that crew.
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0: Where are you going?
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9: 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We are talking to Juliet Blake, founder and CEO of Moxies, about all of the different lawsuits, settlements, and why her platform, Moxies, was built differently from the start. So let's talk really quickly about the TikTok settlement. So just days before the Meta agreement, TikTok and ByteDance agreed to a $400 million settlement with the Justice Department over allegations involving the collection of personal information from children under the age of 13 without proper parental consent. So that's a little different issue than the Meta case. We're talking about children's privacy versus social media addiction and the platform design. But Juliet, to you, from a parent's perspective, are those different? We have privacy, you got mental health, you got product design. Are they even separate issues anymore?
10: I think they're not separate issues anymore. They're separate features that are needing to be addressed within these big tech platforms. Yeah. And again, protecting privacy and data for kids should not be like a crazy thing to do. But they are all contributing. So especially too with privacy and data, when we're talking about algorithms and we're talking about how that data is being used, mm-hmm. That's a big deal. Yeah. And that's a big deal to ensure or to hold TikTok and ByteDance accountable for those breaches and not protecting as they should have been.
9: Absolutely, for sure. So they are all connected. So let's go back to your personal origin story.
10: Yeah.
9: You've been doing this for quite some time, started back in high school, still doing it to this day. Talk about, you know, that background and then what motivated you to create Moxies.
10: Yeah, I've always been building for girls. I started my first company to help my sister and her friends through middle school. So I've also always been building where I'm looking at a need and like, how do I figure out how do I solve it?
9: Mm-hmm.
10: One of the things with the first company that I started that we saw was when we can build with real thought and intention, especially for this tween girl demo,
9: yep,
10: what types of positive impact we can have. So for example, One of the things I did with that company is we created a series. We partnered with YouTube Originals and Disney. But before we even went into creating the show, we were focusing on entrepreneurship, positive female friendships, girls working together, and also had a focus on STEM and computer science. Okay. And we put together this like awesome advisory. Gina Davis and Madeline DeNono of the Gina Davis Institute on Gender and Media, Kimberly Bryant, who is the CEO of Black Girls Code, Rosalind Weissman, who wrote Queen Bees and Wannabes, and we really wanted to showcase girls in non-traditional roles. Yeah. And what we found was after that, that there was a study done that showed girls who watched just the first episode, so that was only 22 minutes of content, they were 11% more likely to pursue a career in computer science than girls who didn't. And so I've seen firsthand when you can actually go into building something, especially for this demo, with real thought and intention, what types of positive outcomes you can have. And that's really what has led me now into building Moxies, recognizing that all these big tech platforms, we know as adults they don't make us feel good,
9: right?
10: Let alone they were absolutely not intentionally designed for kids. And so taking that piece, and now I'm a mom. I have three kids, two of them are girls, and very much thinking about what we can do to really help this future generation and that relationship with technology and what it looks like.
9: Fantastic, fantastic. And we got a lot of chatter in the chat on Facebook, facebook.com/forward, or you can give us a call, 215-634-8065, or toll free 866-361-0900. Cynthia says, good morning. We seem to put the cart before the horse in so many instances. So many questions were asked when the internet was birthed. Security as it relates to children and everyone else was a major issue, or maybe felt like an afterthought as well. So let's talk about Moxies. What is Moxies exactly? Who is it for? And how does it work?
10: Yeah, so Moxies is for tweens, so 8 to 12-year-old girls.
9: Okay.
10: And it's a place where they can play and they can create and they can connect, but it's avoiding all of that toxic and harmful content and all of those dangerous addictive behavior features that we were just talking about. So really thinking about it as dropping your daughter off at her best friend's house instead of in the middle of Times Square, helping to build autonomy, but with safeguards where she can play quests and unlock rewards and create avatars and chat in very private invite-only groups with her community that she already knows in real life.
9: Right. So Moxies is a digital platform, and it's moxies.com.
10: It's actually joinmoxies.com.
9: Joinmoxies.com. And Moxies is MOXIES. So joinmoxies.com. It is a digital platform where tween girls can go. And once they get there, what do they do?
10: Yeah, so once they're on there, they can customize their Moxies. So they're creating avatars as a fun way for creative self-expression. They're answering daily questions and polls and completing quests where they're earning badges and items. And then they can connect with their real-life friends in these private parent-approved groups. And really, what we are doing is supporting confidence, creativity, kindness, digital literacy, friendship. We have a lot of financial literacy and skill building, mindfulness, social emotional growth and development. So it's feeling very like fun and joyful and playful for girls, but there is very much a thoughtful developmental framework underneath the entire experience. And it's designed by default to have by default safe by design, the highest safety, the highest data protections, and really be able to give parents peace of mind.
9: And so that's the thing. You were very intentional, very thoughtful with how you designed this platform. So with that, there are a lot of things that aren't on this platform that you typically see with other types of social media platforms. And that really caught my attention. What was missing from the platform? Talk about the things that the young girls will not engage with or encounter when they're on the platform, and why you chose to leave those things out.
10: Yeah, so there's no endless scroll, there's no likes or follows, there's no public profiles or strangers or finding people, there's no streaks, there's limited notifications, we actually time chunk them, chat shuts off for everybody at the same time, so there's built-in time limits, those are things we do have, not things we don't have. There's no videos and photos, so really moving away from this attention economy and thinking, okay, looking at it from a developmental lens and understanding what is it that girls want to do? How do they want to feel? Why are they wanting to be on an app or in a digital space from the very, from the start?
9: Right.
10: And it's, they want to connect with their friends. They want to feel seen. They want to feel valued. They want to have their voice heard. They want to be creative. They want to be able to express themselves. And those are all the things that we are providing on Moxies.
9: That is wonderful. And the idea that, you know, we can create these technology products that foster community as opposed to cause arguments and beefs and no one's getting left out and the FOMO and all that other stuff and the exclusion and the constant quest, if you will, for attention, that attention economy we keep coming back to, where all that matters is who liked and how many likes did I get and did I go viral and all of these different things. You know, I think that stuff really does tend to cloud the judgment and the development of a young person. And the fact that you've sort of cleared out the noise, if you will, cleared out a lot of the noise, I think is really, really valuable for young people as they are trying to figure out who they are and connect with other like-minded people. You know, the internet can be a great tool for that, to connect with people that share similar, you know, thoughts and ideas and values and circumstances. Mm-hmm. But it can also really be, you know, a very harmful place when you add strangers to the mix, when anyone can contact your kid, you know, they can be groomed and all these different things can happen. So I love that you've created a place that truly focuses on safety first, number one, but also the young person's health and mental well-being as just as important as the safety aspect of it. Let's talk about how the platform gets moderated, because I know that gets to be a big issue for a lot of folks on other platforms. You know, now they're using AI to moderate, you know, and things are still slipping through the cracks on some of these larger platforms, especially when we talk about, you know, child sexual abuse material and different stuff like that. Talk about how Moxies gets moderated.
10: Yeah, well, I think the first thing before you even think about moderation on Moxies is there's no public profiles and there's no way to find people on Moxies. So, like, you are literally only joining with your private community groups that you know in real life. So you're joining with your classmates, your Girl Scout troop, your sports team friends, your cousins, like your neighbors, like that's who you're joining with, and right. It's parent approved. So parents are very involved in that registration process and the approval. So once you're in that group, again, there's no way that strangers are coming into that group. So that's kind of the first step as we think about what moderation looks like.
9: Yeah.
10: The second piece, though, is in real-time filters and moderation that we have. And so, for example, not just looking at, you know, curse words and things that might be just like inappropriate to not get posted, but we take it a step further and we actually moderate for kindness and looking at like additional toxicity filters. Because a big thing that we have really seen and learned and understood from research that we've done, girls and parents that we've talked to over the years, is this goes for any child, not just girls specific, but when they're given a device or are, you know, have the ability to connect on a digital platform for the first time, like they don't have those skills. They don't know how to text. Like they don't know what to do. And so much of it is how can we build digital literacy? And that's where those in real time kindness like filters take place. So for example, if an unkind message is sent, if a girl tries to send an unkind message, it actually doesn't send. And instead, a message pops up that says, consider how this might make you or somebody else feel. Mm. Would you like to edit it, change it, or delete it? And if the girl chooses to still send it, the message will still get blocked. Okay. And so it's building in a lot of that as well. So that's kind of how we're really thinking about moderation beyond just, again, what seems so obvious and like what should be there. But how can we actually build digital literacy and help them build those skills? Because digital is part of our world. Digital is a connection tool. And I think looking at Moxies as a tool to help support your daughter or, you know, a girl in your life for that, building foundational blocks to digital being part of her world and future.
9: Yeah. Now, you know, I think the pushback we'd probably get from some of these larger companies is that, you know, time on the platform is what generates revenue. You know, we're in the business of making money here. We live in America. It's a capitalist society. Mm-hmm. So can you build a successful technology business without making maximum engagement the ultimate goal? And you know, do you think that's possible?
10: Yeah. I absolutely think it's possible because we're doing it. But I think so much of it is we have to stop entrenching systems that trade well-being for engagement. And what we're seeing over and over is parents, again, when we're looking at this from a child perspective, parents recognize that what has been considered free, so like the free Instagram and the free TikTok and the free Snapchat, like, oh, it's a free app. It's not free.
9: It's
10: actually the highest cost, which is our children's mental health. And so there is this very large shift that is taking place. And so for us at Moxie's, like, if we see a girl spending 2 hours a day on Moxie's, we're actually like, oh wait, we're doing something wrong. Like, I think, again, going back to the meta limits, I don't think, like, you know, I have thoughts on that. Mm-hmm. But I think it's our goal is to not increase screen time or add more screen time. It's to make whatever screen time that girl has more meaningful, and how can we actually drive towards more positive outcomes with it? So we're looking at time well spent as our North Star metric, and that's composed of, okay, yes, they're coming back and they want to be on there, but what are the outcomes that it's driving towards? And so we know we have a team of PhD researchers who are like constantly looking at the efficacy of the platform, and we know that 80% of girls on Moxie's have improvements in mood, confidence, and self-regulation. 98% of girls want to be kind to themselves and others after playing on Moxie's.
9: Wow.
10: And 100% want to be creative. So those are the types of metrics that we care about. And that's how we're really trying to rethink the business model for ethical tech for youth, which goes back to prioritizing safety and well-being is actually what drives our business model, because we can build trust with the families that are choosing to let their children and their girls on Moxie's.
9: Yeah. So do you think, going back to the lawsuits and stuff, you know, $18 billion is a lot of money. I mean, you know, when you look at what Meta makes in a year, maybe it doesn't feel like that much.
10: Yeah.
9: But with the idea that this is the largest settlement that's ever been imposed upon a tech company for this type of thing, plus when you add in the different things that they're going to now start to do and the changes and the modifications they're going to make to the platform to try to be safer for young people, do you think this is going to make a difference in young people's experience on those platforms?
10: Yeah, I mean, I think these are meaningful changes, mm-hmm. and I'm happy to see these changes.
9: Yeah.
10: I think, though, the bigger question is, how does their business model support it? And that, to me, is why, like, when you look at, yeah, they settled for almost $18 billion, but they're holding over $5 billion because they want YouTube and they want TikTok to join them.
9: Is that a good strategy, though? Because if it gets more platforms in line with those same sort of protections, I know why they did it, because they don't necessarily want to have to do those things themselves and then have everyone else move over to these other platforms because they got to log off of, you know, Instagram because there's a 2-hour time limit. So they want everybody on the same playing field. But at the same time, maybe two things can be true at once. If in fact the ends justifies the means and we get all of the platforms on board with some of these protections, was that worth it?
10: I agree with that, but I think it's less about, it goes back to the ad dollars.
9: Yeah.
10: When they are in the attention economy and the majority of their revenue is coming from eyeballs and coming from ad spend, they have to have YouTube and TikTok also agree to it, because they don't want to lose those ad dollars, because those spenders are going to see the numbers going down over on Meta platforms, mm-hmm. and they're going to go put money on those other platforms. So yes, I think if we can, they can all get behind it and do it, absolutely. But I still think fundamentally it's going to be really interesting to see how they look to change. They're going to have to continue to diversify how they bring in revenue as a company if they actually are going to meaningfully integrate these protections. And because it inherently goes against the way they monetize. And at the end of the day, their fiduciary responsibility is to their shareholders, not to their customers.
9: That's absolutely right. We're going to take a quick break. We are having a wonderful conversation with Juliette Blake, CEO and founder of Moxies. And we're talking social media and their responsibility to young people. Stay with us. This is Life in Tech with Tech Life Steph on WURD.

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9: 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Lots of folks in the chat. The chat is popping this morning. Diane said, great job. You truly got some moxie. Safety first. So she gave you a shout out, Juliet. Dolores Davis said, greetings all. Thank you for this information. We need this for help with the grandchildren and the great-grands. Diane said that's really money. It's a money issue, but from the kids and parents' viewpoint, that people are more important. Imagine putting people and kids first ahead of profit. Yeah, imagine that, right? So, Juliet, let's talk about it. What do well-meaning parents, because we got a lot of grandparents on the line right now listening and watching, you know, maybe, you know, primary caregivers for young kids and not really understanding social media all that much. What is one mistake that some well-meaning parents might be making when trying to protect their children online, and what should they be thinking about?
10: Yeah, I mean, I think even with, again, the most well-intended, you know, parent, caregiver, the settings are intentionally designed to be confusing, especially if you're going in and trying to put on, like, you know, no chat or limits or whatever it might be. And so I think just knowing that in the back of your head, that right, even if you are the most tech-savvy person, like, I am literally building a tech platform and still sometimes I'm like, I'm fighting with like the Alexa Dot because I'm like, I thought I put on these safety features for my 5-year-old child to listen to music and I somehow it didn't happen the way it was supposed to. So I think giving yourself some grace there, but also understanding that, like, just the thought, just the fact that you are trying to do that mm-hmm. and trying to figure that out is a really big deal. And when I think about what can parents and caregivers do, have the conversation with the child in your life. Bring them into the conversation.
9: Yes.
10: Explain to them, like, why they can do something, why they, you know, let's, why they should think about maybe doing something, or why you're not sure if they should be on that platform or that app or whatever it might be. Don't just ignore them from the conversation, because I think that's where a lot can go wrong, because they're going to find a way to access it. They're going to find a way to see it. They're going up to find a way to do it. Your rules are only as strong as your child's friend's weakest. And knowing that, like, you want them, if they see something or something happens or they're exposed to something, you want them to be able to come to you and have that conversation with you. And I think just understanding that they have also a perspective, and asking them, like, why do you want to be on that platform? Why do you want to play that game? Understanding from their point of view, I think, makes it a lot easier, both when you are thinking about having them be ready for certain platforms, and also for them to understand if they're ready or not.
9: That's absolutely right. That conversation, I tell people all the time, it's the conversation. It starts with the conversation. So in 5 years, you know, Moxie is wildly successful. We're going to put that in the universe right now. We're going to claim it. Yeah. What would you hope had changed about the way that the entire tech industry designs products for children?
10: Yeah, I would just hope that Safe by Design is the standard, not the exception, that those are not the alternative platforms, that those are the platforms for kids, and anybody that is building any type of digital product that kids are using has to abide by a very specific Safe by Design regulation and foundation. I want these companies to really start looking at the child's developmental needs and then understanding what the technology is and what is the business model that supports those needs. I think if we can look at technology, technology is a tool, and there's a lot of really powerful, I mean, we're doing this over like StreamYard right now. Like, this is a very powerful tool. And I think going back to technology is a tool, and how can we actually use it for good and for the betterment of, especially when we're looking at it for children. You know, and I think too, a lot of it comes down to investors putting money into tech platforms that are actually building different. And I think that's also a big part of it too, of where that funding comes from and what gets funded, because when you look at, that's a whole nother conversation. But really, how can we, like, if Moxie's were to really like exceed beyond my wildest like expectations, it's really setting a new standard for how tech is built for youth. That's my big goal at the end of the day.
9: Amen, amen, amen. Aligning revenue models with safety by design first. I think, you know, that I don't think we're asking for too much here, Juliet. I really don't. I don't know what the problem is, but
10: it really shouldn't be innovative. I'm like, we're talking about keeping our kids safe. Like, there should be nothing innovative or crazy about that. Like, come on, people.
9: I agree. So one last time, how can people find out more about Moxie's?
10: Yes. So you can go to joinmoxies.com. Mm-hmm. So it's M-O-X-I-E-S. You can follow us on Instagram. We're MoxiesX. And you can download us in the App Store. You know, we have a lot of girls that are playing on their iPads, family devices. There's no part of Moxie's that is encouraging early cell phones or anything like that. But would love for you guys to all check us out and hear what you think.
9: Love it. Love it. Why do I keep wanting to call you Jennifer? Juliet Blake, I thank you so much. This was such a wonderful conversation. We'd love to have you back anytime. Juliet Blake, CEO and founders of Moxie's. You can find her at joinmoxies.com and on Instagram at MoxiesX. So get this platform for your young person. Your daughter needs it. She does not need, you know, filters and all those other things that other social media platforms provide. She needs a safe, welcoming, kind community to start to learn how to be a part of the online world and in online spaces. And Moxie's is a wonderful, wonderful way to begin that process. Thank you, Juliet, for being on the show.
10: Yeah, thank you so much for having me.
9: Take care.
10: Okay.
9: So we are going to leave you with our Tech Life Stuff breaks it down really quickly. But we have one more comment. Whitney Myers says, my daughter is 6 months old, so I'm praying that by the time she is interested in tech and social media, that a lot of the safe by design mindset and apps like Moxie are standard. You and me both, Whitney. You and me both, because it's crazy out here in these digital streets right now. And I'm so appreciative of Juliet Blake and all the work that she's doing with Moxies to try to keep kids safe. But before I let you go, I want you to do these things. Think about, you know, we threw a lot of lawsuits, a lot of settlements, a lot of information at you today. I don't want you to get scared. Technology is just something that we're going to have to embrace. It is here, but we want you to use the tech and don't let the tech use you. So the next time you see a headline, follow the change, not just the headline. When you see something like Meta get sued or TikTok made this settlement $400 million, $18 billion, all this good stuff, make sure you're checking the source, first of all. Find out the exact information, go to reputable news sources, go to the FTC's website or the Justice Department's website if they're involved in this, state's attorney general, company's safety page. So, you know, figure out the actual thing that has happened. Was it a lawsuit? Was it a verdict? Or was it a settlement? Those three things are not the same necessarily. They don't necessarily mean the same thing. So you definitely want to make sure you understand what you're even talking about and what has even happened as it relates to these things. Think about what happened because of the settlement. You know, are there new time limits now? Quiet hours, age checks. There's a lot of stuff that came down in that $18 billion settlement with Meta. A lot of changes that are going to be happening to the platform. So you want to, Juliet said, talk to your kids. You have to have that conversation and you have to get them involved in that conversation. You can't just be like, oh, okay, so Meta is making 2-hour time limits. Let me make sure these 2 hours, like maybe that doesn't necessarily work for your kid. Maybe your kid is an influencer and they are actually monetizing their platform in a safe way and making money that's supporting your family. That's actually a possibility, and maybe 2 hours is not realistic for them to be limited to on a platform, but you got to have that conversation with them. If you are going to enable some of these new features, sit your kid down. Have the conversation. Look, we're going to put some screen time limits on here because, or what do you think should be, when should we put, you know, nighttime hours on? You're not going to be able to use it in school because of this X, Y, and Z. You have to get them involved and you have to continue to have that conversation. I know it's a little tough in the Black community, especially when you say, you know, my way or the highway, and it's my phone, so you're going to do it the way. Trust me. It could be your phone, but they're going to figure out how to do what they're going to want to do regardless. So if you want to keep them safe, you have to involve them in the conversation and make sure they understand why these things are taking place and why some of these restrictions might happen. And it needs to be an ongoing conversation, because the stuff you do for your kids at 13 is not going to be the stuff they need at 15, is not going to be the stuff they need at 16. So you have to keep sort of revisiting the conversation, making sure based on their level of maturity that they maybe can handle a little bit more freedom. Maybe they can handle a little bit more screen time or a little less restriction. But that is the conversation, the ongoing conversation that needs to happen. And just remember that these headlines are great, but it is the start of the conversation, not the conversation itself. Don't panic. Don't take their phones away. Don't just say we're shutting technology down, because you also don't want them to be left behind and not understand how to use these platforms and not be digitally literate in the first place. This is where we want you to what? Use the tech. Don't let the tech use you. I want to thank my guest, Juliet Blake, one more time. She was fantastic. Gave us a lot of things to think about. Check her out at joinmoxies.com. And check me out every Sunday at 11 a.m., y'all. This is Life and Tech with Tech Life Steph. David Blake is in the studio. New Worldview is coming up right now. Meet me back here next Sunday for Life and Tech with Tech Life Steph on WURD. Peace.

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5: 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Great. 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
8: Freedom Journeys is celebrating 250 phenomenal Philadelphians whose lives and leadership help shape this city and this country. But we want to hear from you. Who belongs on the list? A historic figure whose story deserves to be remembered? Or a living legend whose impact reaches far beyond Philadelphia? 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

0: And good afternoon, everyone out there in word land. Philadelphia, New Jersey, Delaware, Atlanta, Ghana, Nigeria, Liberia, Burkina Faso, Senegal, and all y'all. I'm David Barnes, photo man for you too, and I'm your host on this Yanina Carter edition of New Worldview. That's right, you and me, right here, the only place to be, 96.1 FM, 900 AM, streaming live worldwide at WURDRadio.com. Well, I hope each and every one of you had a magnificent weekend this past weekend. It was pretty nice in Philly. I'm still recuperating from all that flying I did back from Atlanta last week, visiting with Yanina Carter. Hey, Yanina, I'm going to come to you in a minute, but I got to say something to Tech Life Steph. Steph was on before me. Hey, Steph, how you doing today?
1: I'm good. How's it going?
0: I was captured by your quote at the end of your show. Use tech, don't let tech use you.
1: Listen, use the tech. I stole that. I can't take credit for it.
0: Okay.
1: From the movie, what was the movie with Ice Cube and what's her name that wears all the white? Lisa Ray.
0: Yeah.
1: Players Club. They always said on there, use the money, don't let the money the money, don't let the money make you.
0: Yeah.
1: And so I flipped it for tech.
0: Yeah.
1: Use the tech, don't let the tech use you. Because I think we can become dependent on this technology. We're outsourcing our critical thinking to all these AI chatbots, so we're not using our brains anymore. We're letting the tech do a lot of the work for us, but we got to get back to using it as a tool to help enhance the work we're already doing, not letting it do the work for us.
0: Well, I want to tell you, I appreciate, and you are a welcome voice here at this WURD radio station. That's right. You know why? Because we are going into the technological world, universe,
1: right.
0: And we better keep up and get right or we're going to get left.
1: We got to keep up or get left behind.
0: That's right. So, you know, one of the things that you mentioned, one of the things that I wanted to talk about for a moment is that $17 billion that Meta had to pay.
1: Yeah.
0: Who gets that and how much you think people will get? And is that any effect on Meta, $17
1: billion? No. That's literally, it's funny. I read an article that said on Yahoo Finance that said that's the amount of money that their lab, they have this lab that, you know, they do all these innovative things that may or may not ever come to fruition, but that's the type, that's the amount of money their lab loses in 24 days.
0: Wow.
1: So they're losing that much money every
0: wow.
1: 24 days just thinking of new stuff to do.
0: Wow.
1: It's probably, it's a very small percentage of their overall total gross revenue, but it's still a significant amount of money. That money is actually getting paid out over 10 years.
0: I thought it's
1: getting stretched out, and it's across 47 states.
0: Right.
1: So there were 47 wow. states involved in this lawsuit.
0: Uh-huh.
1: They're all going to get some money,
0: like $1.99
1: Well, it's going to go to, you know, they're saying it's going to go towards mental health programs for young people and all of these different things. So we will see. And they're not even going to pay all of it out if Snapchat and YouTube and TikTok don't agree to do some of the same things that they're being forced to do because
0: right.
1: of the settlement. So they're going to pay out about $12 billion. The total settlement was for $18 billion. They're going to pay out about $12 billion over the 10 years.
0: Mm-hmm.
1: They'll give that other five or so if TikTok, Snapchat, and YouTube agree to the same kind of two-hour limits
0: wow.
1: and, you know, all the protections that they had to put in place. They want to make sure those other social media platforms put them in place too, because they stand to lose out on quite a bit of money if they have to do the stuff and the other platforms don't.
0: Wow, $17 billion is like

0: Dave, and I'm happy to be here trying to help people use the tech. Don't let the tech use you.
1: Thank you so much. And so now we're going to go into our program proper with Yanina Carter. Hey, Yanina, how you doing?
2: I'm fine. Hey.
1: Good.
2: It's funny, you were talking about technology, and me and you talked the other day because I was talking about I had to put together a contract or something, and you said, just use chat. And I said, I don't like chat.
1: Yeah.
2: And I said, because I can tell whenever I read something where it came from.
1: You could tell.
2: And I mean, I had two different, yeah, and it's like a certain way they write, that it writes.
1: Yeah, so, like mechanical.
2: Yeah, no feelings. You're leaving out emotion, something here.
1: Yeah. Patrick and John, dude, what's up, man? Where you at? In Washington, D.C.?
3: No, I'm home. I'm just going home 1 second.
1: What? I thought you was at Seattle.
3: No, Seattle is next week.
1: Next week? I thought it was. This is not the Labor Day weekend.
2: Labor Day weekend.
1: Oh, boy, that's how far behind I am. Man, Yanina, you got me all messed up. I went down there to Atlanta and left my mind down there.
2: It was great for you to come visit. I'm glad we had a chance to hang out. I had a good time.
1: It was really good. As a matter of fact, you know, the last time I was in Atlanta, what did I say I did mostly?
2: Drive.
1: And what did I do this time? Where did I spend the majority?
2: I spent on
1: 75 and 85. Coming from the airport and going to the airport.
2: Right.
1: That's what I'm most.
2: Like I was saying to you, Dave, that everything, the stuff that I'd be interested in that you talk about is an hour away.
1: Yeah.
2: So that's why you do everything while you're out there. Then it's time to come home. You come home.
1: That's why when I come again, as I did the last time, I'm going to get me a place right near the airport. So I ain't got to do all that traveling back and forth on the highway.
2: I just have to be traveling to get to you. That's all.
1: So, Patrick, so you're not in D.C. next week in Siena.
3: Next week is Siena. I'm gonna be in DC from Thursday.
1: Okay.
3: I'll be in DC by this time.
1: Yeah.
3: And it's heating up. It's heating up.
1: Yeah, I could tell.
2: You guys are talking about Siena, and I don't know if our listening audience know what Siena is. So can you tell them what that is, Patrick?
1: Yeah, enlighten us.
3: Siena is Council of Ever Associations of North America. These are peoples from Ghana, Togo, and Benin that speak the language called Ewe. And we gather every year. This is the 33 years now.
1: Wow.
3: We gather together in a chosen venue. Last year we were in Dallas, Texas, and this year we are in Washington, D.C. Next year is going to be in Boston. And we gather together to actually raise funds and to support our people back home and help with infrastructure and support students, give them student, scholarship.
1: Uh-huh.
3: We also give scholarship to students right here in the U.S. and support some other organizations, like non-profit organizations. That's what we do at Siena.
1: Well, you know, Patrick, before we move back on to Yanina, I wanted to ask you a very serious question because in Niger, there was an attempted coup in Niger where they tried to overtake the airport and the presidency. Now, Niger is one of those three countries, Burkina Faso, Niger, and what's the other one?
3: Mali.
1: So I was saying to myself, I said, these Western powers are not just going to lay back and let these countries separate from them. Do you think that this attack on Niger is an attempt to overthrow that type of organization? Patrick?
3: I'm here. Can you hear me?
1: Yeah, I hear you. You look like your screen frozen, but I hear you.
3: Yeah, it's an attempt. It's an attempt to overthrow the government so that it can have their way. They're trying to, kind of have their puppet in place. So any attempt in those countries at this point is an attempt to overthrow the government and have their way, which is not going to be very easy at all because now they are taking their bread out of the mouth.
1: Listen, you're breaking up. You're really breaking up. Okay. Your screen is frozen and you're breaking up.
2: There you go. Now
1: no,
2: you're back.
1: No, he's back, but dragging. Okay.

0: So maybe you can call us back and get reconnected. So, Yanina, where we at today? What we doing?
1: Well, you know, we were supposed to do something on me, but we're gonna change that for another time. Because I got a lot of stuff going on.
0: Yeah,
1: today.
0: Well, that's it.
1: And when I do, I want to have some photos and flash the photos.
0: Oh,
1: so I've been going through photos, downloading them. So maybe next time, maybe my third Sunday.
0: Yes, okay, good. Because I
1: figured it'd be more. Yeah, it'd be nice to see. Like, I picked up some photos with Keith Sweat, The Whispers. So I said, I got to get the pictures.
0: Tell the story.
1: You got to get the pictures. So one of the things I was thinking about was on the news. You heard about the guy who actually confessed to orchestrating the murder of Tupac, saying that he was in a Cadillac and everything, right? Have you heard about that?
0: I saw that, yes.
1: He's on trial. But they said, excuse me, the reason why he said that was because he wanted to make money and make a book and stuff and to get the opportunities, but he really wasn't the one to orchestrate it.
0: Yeah, he was saying that his nephew was the one that pulled the trigger.
1: They're saying his nephew's the one that pulled the trigger, but he's supposed to be the one that had set it up, and he wrote a book, and he's working on some other stuff to make money. He said he only did it to make money, but he really wasn't the one behind all that. The only person being tried is him, not even the nephew.
0: And I said to myself, I said, it certainly is a long time for them to just be getting around to this.
1: 30 years.
0: Isn't this something? And they just getting around to this? I think it was part of a setup. I think it was part of a governmental setup. You know, an assassination, and he was a part of the conspiracy for the assassination, and they just let him stay out all this time. Like you said, give him a chance to make some money.
1: But they said they knew all along about this guy, but they couldn't find any concrete evidence.
0: Oh, now they got some?
1: Nope.
0: Oh, okay, right.
1: And so he might end up getting off.
0: Right. So that means nobody is accountable for that. Yeah, that's amazing. All this
1: time. And that's
0: sad. It is.
1: Yeah, that's sad. And Suge is in jail forever, I guess.
0: No, he's getting ready to get out.
1: Is he?
0: He's getting ready to get out. He had 7 years. He's getting ready to get out after 5 years.
1: Okay. Isn't that? And I said, he said he was going to get out any day, but we ain't heard nothing about that.
0: Well, then he had a fight while he was in there.
1: Yeah, well, so, I mean, he probably is defending himself.
0: And maybe so, you know. Or maybe that was orchestrated to try to get some sympathy.
1: Well, they say when you go to jail, you don't let nobody know what day you leave.
0: Yeah,
1: because they will leave stuff purposely. But they,
0: that's
1: for
0: right.
1: Real, that's what
0: they
1: told.
0: Do. That's right. That's it. Like, oh. It's lonely in here. We don't want you to go.
1: Right. And you think you bad, you going back.
0: You
1: ain't going nowhere.
0: Yeah, make you commit another crime while you're there. Because fighting in there is a crime, I think.
1: Is it?
0: I don't know. Mm. Maybe so.
1: Well, they say you're not allowed to smoke cigarettes. Remember cigarettes was a big thing?
0: Yeah, no. They were selling cigarettes in prison.
1: No. Certain ones. Let me tell you like that. I'm saying jail. See, there's a difference between jail and prison. I call it all going
0: incarceration.
1: To jail. Right. I call it all incarceration. But going to prison is usually for a long term, right?
0: Mm-hmm.
1: Going to jail is for immediate, so they can get you into prison, I guess.
0: Wow.
1: But I don't want that, any of that in my world.
0: Me either. Ooh, not in my
1: world.
0: You know,
1: I tried to live my life straight, you know, do the right things.
0: That's how I try to live. I just try to live
1: not just as a Christian, but as a person,
0: as a human being.
1: Right.
0: As a family member of the universe. You know, I just want to do right. Is that Patrick Beck?
2: Yeah, this is Patrick Bag.
0: Oh, okay. So, Patrick. Patrick, tell us again, because you were breaking up, and I was trying to get a good understanding of what's going on over there in Niger and the Burkina Faso. Are the Western powers decided they want to try to close in?
2: Well, that's exactly what they're trying to do. Any attempt, anything that happens in Mali, Burkina Faso, it's an attempt for them to get back in. But you know, these people are very, very tight, really, at this point. They are not really playing games, and they have a lot of defense networks. And any attempt anybody try at this point, it's going to be tough for them to succeed.
0: Yeah.
2: Because these countries have actually taken a lot out of their mouth at this point, and other countries have actually seen how successful they are after moving themselves away from France and other countries. and how much they are actually developing their own country without those knockerheads. I call them knockerheads. They are thieves. You know what I'm saying? So they're not going to let them go scot-free. And Russia is behind them trying to help and support these countries to make sure that they don't go back to these people, you know?
0: I don't know what to think about Russia, because I was in the thought that Russia helped Donald Trump get in office because I thought that maybe they wanted Donald Trump to work for them. But now, now Russia is also helping Burkina Faso and Niger and Mali, and that's anti-American. So I don't know whose side Russia is on. I really don't.
2: You know, the politics, if you really understand what politics is, you don't really understand who is telling the truth. Are they Democrats or are they Republicans? This is all about propaganda. You know, whatever they will say for you to believe in and actually hide the truth away from you, that's what they're going to say.
0: Yeah.
2: So, yes.
0: Wow. Well, anyhow, I hope that they make out all right and run those mosquitoes out of town.
2: That's not what it is. They're out. They have taken the country back.
0: Yeah.
2: And even though there are still some, sporadic gunfires in some other spots, but they have taken control over the country at this point.
0: And that really saddens me that they always use their own people to attack their own people. You know,
2: is the easiest way. That is the easiest way to do it.
0: Yeah.
2: Because you come in as somebody who is known.
0: Right.
2: If I'm talking to you, David, right now, and I have anything against you, you already know.
0: Right.
2: But I'm the closest to you.
0: Right. Right.
2: I'm the closest to
0: Members, cousins,
2: family members.
0: Yeah,
2: somebody they know.
0: Yeah,
2: but that's how it is. But everybody now, those countries are very, very vigilant
0: because they are being paid.
2: They've been paid. Right.
0: We're going to pay y'all and give y'all the ammunition and the weapons, and y'all go over there and take over. Then y'all will be in power.
1: Yeah.
2: That's it. And that's all lies.
0: Yeah. And they say, well, okay, we'll take that instead of having our own people be in charge. We want the Western powers to be in charge.
2: Honestly, Burkina Faso is benefiting, from the new era right now, where they have control over their own resources, and they are using their own resources to develop their country the way they want it, versus when France was actually lying to them and telling them the stories as to when, just like being on food stamp.
0: On food stamp,
2: Yeah. They give you $5 a man, thinking they are we do you the best.
0: $5,
2: you know, yeah. They don't give them anything. You know,
0: that's an insult.
2: On food stamp,
0: I was offered food stamps, but I turned it down because I said, man, somebody else could probably use it better than me.
2: Yeah.
1: We get it after you turn 62 and get Social Security, you can get that.
0: Right. That's what they offered it to me.
1: Mine was $23.
0: Mine was too. I said, man, y'all keep that.
2: How much is that?
0: So I said, y'all can keep that $23.
2: Yes. How much is that?
0: Maybe somebody else may need it more than me.
2: Yes.
1: So I'm going to reach out to them. I want my 23. I want the backup for the last 5 months. I'll add up, right?
0: Don't work like that.
2: Yeah.
0: Man.
2: You know?
0: But so what else is going on, Yanina? You know,
1: back to me. Okay. Yes. Have you guys seen a new ad? I've asked you this. I don't know if I asked y'all that before. Care for the Culture?
0: No.
1: With T-Boss from TLC.
0: Yeah, I don't know. What was that about?
1: She got a commercial on, and it's the tune to the song Creep. Well, I creep.
0: Yeah.
1: But they're doing empowerment.
0: Mm-hmm.
1: So it's a whole campaign that they're doing. They have joined with T-Boss to take her music, change it over, and try to encourage safe sex, talking about HIV prevention and so forth and so on. That's the purpose of the ad. Now, have you seen it yet,
0: Jane? No, I haven't seen it. No, I haven't noticed it.
1: Okay, because she's singing. She said, it's me again, And they're playing the music to Creep.
0: Yeah.
1: And then she says something about empowerment. You know, the song? And she shows a towel with the word empowerment.
0: Mm-hmm.
1: And then the next thing you know, you see somebody get ready to have sex, and they pulled out a condom.
0: Mm-hmm.
1: Like, it's like a little skit. And then it's a couple of guys standing together talking, and one of them got a condom on his eye, like left eye.
0: Wow.
1: So you haven't seen this commercial?
0: No, I haven't seen it.
1: It's like a short, it comes in different spurts. Sometimes it'll just be her singing a little bit with the stuff, mm-hmm. and then sometimes it's the whole thing where you see all the ones that I was just telling you about, mm-hmm. and it's all about
0: sex. It's all about sex. It's all about sex. Did somebody make a song like that?
1: They did. Salt-N-Pepa did. Let's talk about sex, baby. So they say too often the stigma and fear get into people with the HIV.
0: Yeah.
1: They don't want to talk about HIV prevention. Yeah. And people don't know that 39% of the people living with HIV are African-American.
0: 35%. That's almost half.
1: Mm-hmm. Mm-hmm.
0: Well, I'm sorry, a little bit more 39%. Wow.
1: They're just trying to get the word out to help people to be educated about that. Because, you know, there was a time period when you could see movies and, you know, they just have sex. Well, if they're younger people now, you usually see them saying, "Do you have something?" Like, they indicate the rubber in the movies now.
0: Did you bring something with you?
1: I was just looking at Scream, the series. You know the movie Scream?
0: Right.
1: Well, they have a series, mm-hmm. and Kiki Palmer was in it.
0: Right.
1: And they had, like, three different seasons. And the one season is a whole different story, and then the next season is, like, a whole different story. But Kiki Palmer was in it, and I was like... I lost my train of thought. We were talking about Scream
0: and Kiki Palmer was in it, and she was having sex.
1: Oh, they were getting ready to have sex.
0: Oh, wow.
1: Yeah, because these are kids, these are teenagers.
0: Mm-hmm.
1: So they was having sex and making sure they got, you know, the thing. I think that's important. So it's people don't want to talk about it, but I'm glad that somebody thought about including that in these movies. When you're showing young people.
0: All right, well, listen, we got to take a break, Patrick, and then when we come back, you can pick up that thought. And if people want to join us in the conversation, we're going to look at it when we come back from the break. If you want to join the conversation, you can do so at 215-634-8065. You can get in where you fit in right here with me at WURD. We'll be right back.

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0: 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Patrick, you was waving your hair in the air like you just didn't care. What you got to show us?
1: Maybe I was stopping the police to rescue me.
0: Arrest who?
1: Me.
0: Oh, I was going to say, I was going to run out the studio.
1: Did you guys watch the wedding that happened in Ghana this past weekend?
0: Mm-mm, who got married?
1: Bosma St. John. Mm-hmm. She is from, how do you call it, the housewife of Beverly. Hmm? It was the
2: I looked her at her Broadway. I can't think of how you pronounce her name, but yeah. They said, I saw that. Actually, I didn't see the wedding, but I saw pieces of it. Beautiful, beautiful. His outfit was really nice, let alone
1: And everybody. It was very, right. Very good. I mean, go to Facebook, you will see all the videos and the wedding. And he really was very good.
0: In Ghana, I'm going to look at the recent wedding in Ghana.
2: Let me tell you a little bit of background. She is on Real Housewives of Beverly Hills.
0: Oh.
2: She's the only African-American. It used to be Giselle Garcelle. Garcelle was on the Talk with the View. What is it? The one with the girls. Lonnie Love and them.
0: Talk.
2: She was on there. She's also the one that was Fancy with Jamie Foxx.
0: Oh, yeah.
2: So she used to
0: work at the hotel.
2: She used to be there, and then she left. She was tired of them ignoring her. She had been there for like 8 years.
0: Wow.
2: Bose came on, and now she's the big hot shot on the show.
1: Oh, she is.
2: She's a big marketing person.
0: Wow.
2: And she's actually doing something with Jimmy Kimmel or one of them on TV. They picked her up.
0: Mm-hmm.
2: She is from, I believe, Ghana.
1: She's from Ghana.
2: Yeah, and so they talk about that, and they talk
0: Fancy,
2: about
0: Fancy
2: culture.
0: Was from Ghana? Is from Ghana?
2: No.
0: Oh.
2: No. I'm telling you that this is the show that she was on. At that time, she was the only African-American. Fancy left. She was sick of them.
0: Yeah.
2: Bose came on.
0: Okay.
2: And Bose, you know, she's new, so she don't know nothing. Like, she don't know all the background history and all those girls. Right. It ain't nothing but drama. Mm-hmm. I love the Housewives when they take you to different places, like Ghana, mm-hmm. like Senegal, like Portugal.
0: Right.
2: You get to learn about the culture. That's right. What I like.
0: Yeah.
2: Or when they go on different trips. Mm-hmm. You know, they did Jeff, why are you talking about me? Mm-hmm. They did zip lining across the Grand Canyon.
0: Oh, wow.
2: I said I would never be able to do that.
0: I would not be able to
2: do that. I want a zip line, but I would never be able to do that.
0: Not me.
2: I think three or four of them did, and some of them got off. They were like, no, I can't. They were like looking at nothing. The valley.
0: Yeah.
2: You got to go all the way up there. Oh, no.
0: Yeah, no. Ain't no need to zip lining across anywhere if you want to keep your eyes closed. That's what my eyes would be doing.
2: I'll
0: be closed. I don't see nothing. Yeah. I said, how was it? I said, I don't know. I ain't see nothing.
2: Well, let me tell you, they have one right in Fairmont Park. My nephew, Basil, was one to help build it because he works for the union now.
0: Yeah.
2: They have one right in the park, right off of
0: Simone Drive. Yeah.
2: Belmont Plateau, around the other side of that.
0: Yeah,
2: yes.
0: Where the tennis courts are.
2: Where you can go right there in the trees. Like.
0: Yeah, I saw that.
2: I think it's like $30-something. I think it's like $30-something. Yeah, but it's an experience, you know. Mm. That's a good try for the first time.
0: So tell them about the wedding. What was so spectacular about the wedding? The dress and
2: beautiful.
0: All of that? Yeah.
1: Oh, the dress, the pageantry.
0: Yeah.
1: You go to Facebook, you will see everything, and you will see how much beautiful it was, the culture, and the food, and the way it was properly organized. Former president was the one that represented her father.
0: Who?
1: And handed her over to...
0: Former president, Nana Addo?
1: Nana Akufo-Addo, yes.
0: What?
1: Yes.
2: What? He was what? He gave her away?
1: Yeah, he was the one who gave her away.
0: Because
1: her father wasn't feeling well, so he couldn't be present. So, Nana Akufo-Addo.
0: Yeah, that's what I heard about Donald Trump. When his son, Donald Trump Jr., got married recently, Donald Trump didn't go to the wedding. He said, I'm not feeling well, so I'm not going to go. Well, that's, yeah. Let me tell the truth, because he be gonna send somebody investigate me. He did say he had too much business to take care of in Washington D.C. That's why he didn't go. I don't want to put no rumors out there that he wasn't feeling well. I'm just saying, cause look, they be done took the cash hotel over here on me.
1: Yes. So yeah, that wedding was very good. So look it up and see. I was watching the show, the dancing, and they had over 1,000 guests.
0: Wow!
2: Yeah. The clothes was beautiful, and the dancing.
1: Yeah, this was the traditional wedding, and
2: Now, you know, there's another housewife, Shamia. She's married, I believe, to Ghana, too. And she had two weddings. Sometimes they do two weddings, one here and one there.
0: Mm-hmm. Trying to be like Portia Williams. Remember Portia Williams from Real Houses of Atlanta, married a Nigerian guy?
1: Yes.
2: That's Shamia is the one that married in Nigeria, too.
1: Yeah, even this one, they are doing the white wedding in November.
2: They're not saying they're going to do another one. He said it's a white wedding. Okay.
1: Yes. Mm-hmm.
2: Yeah. But you know, they do that. They have to do it for their culture.
1: This one, not
2: it's our culture.
1: Nothing beat this one. This was great. It really was. Mm-hmm. It put the image of Ghana far, far, far, far above a lot of stuff. If you see the actual wedding and the way everything went, you was like, wow. The way they arrived to the airport,
2: I figured I wouldn't expect anything different. She's a big PR person, so if she has any involvement in it, it's going to be off the chain. Kudos to Bose for that. Yeah.
0: That's like you. You've been a PR specialist. If you're doing something, you're going to make sure it's going to be out there, really out there.
2: Well, since you just mentioned that,
0: that's right.
2: On November the 14th. The Bobby Carter Foundation is celebrating its 25th anniversary. We've been strong for 25 years, though I have not been around the past few years. It doesn't negate what we did the previous 20.
0: Okay, I thought we were going to talk about that in an ending segment.
2: So we're going to have the Jazz and Four Diabetes masquerade party on November 14th. Come dressed with a mask. Of course, you can take it off, but we want to take pictures and have fun with the concept. I'm expecting the place holds like 90, so that's not too bad, because last time I had like 100 and something, and we didn't have enough seats.
0: So this is right at 60th and Market?
2: 60th and Market, Divinity Hall.
0: Mm-hmm.
2: Divinity Hall, November 14th, from 6 to 10. It'll include some drinks and buffet and butler hors d'oeuvres and some music.
0: Mm-hmm.
1: Okay. So I was listening to, I saw the news on Sandusky. Is it Sandusky?
0: Isn't that something? Yeah. There used to be the coach.
1: I was very disturbed about that.
0: Because one person recanted.
1: Yes.
2: Tell the story. You can't talk about something and don't let us listening audience know what you're talking about. Yeah. What are you talking about?
1: So Sandusky was actually charged for child molestation when he was a coach in Penn State. Yeah, for molesting boys.
2: I know there was a whole lot of them, wasn't it?
1: Yeah, a whole lot of them, about 10 of them.
0: Okay.
1: And he has been serving jail term for the past how many years now? Over 7 years.
2: Okay.
1: And one of the men now came out to say that he was coached by the prosecutors to actually tell all those stories about Sandusky, so that they can make a case against him. And
2: so
1: that was very disturbing. That was very disturbing to see that injustice being meted towards somebody just because of what. I don't understand why human beings would do that to fellow human beings.
2: Wow.
1: Yeah.
2: But so he recanted his statement. You're saying he recanted
0: one person did. It was a lot of people involved in it.
2: So what are they saying? Because this one person did what? That he gets out? I mean, what?
1: No, they're going back to court, actually. So the issue is that, so when somebody is charged and there is an error in one, even one, half a person, there's likelihood that there's going to be error in almost everybody who actually went there.
0: Yep.
1: Okay? Because if the prosecutors did what they did and that was true,
0: for one,
1: what else you
2: can't trust any of the other ones?
0: That's right.
1: They would include other people.
0: They're discredited.
1: You know, it is unfortunate that that happened to young people, but it's also unfortunate that they would tell a lie to imprison somebody for something he didn't do.
0: Well, you know, I equate that with Michael Jackson. They tried to get young people to say that Michael Jackson molested them, but there was really no proof.
2: Well, actually, there was one guy who said he did stuff, and then as he got older, he told that his father made him do it.
0: See, that's what I'm saying.
1: Look at that.
2: But there was no one else. They tried Macaulay Culkin, Webster, all those kids. He's just like kids. He never got a chance to be kids.
0: Right. That's what I say. Because he slept in the bed with him.
1: Yeah. So if you don't have a story, don't make a story. Don't make your work look pretty for telling lies about somebody. I mean, really, do you have to have a story?
0: Mm. Well, again, the people coerce them to say these things.
1: Yes.
2: All right.
1: So this world,
0: even offer them money.
1: We have to be afraid of this world. Mm. Yeah.
0: I mean, I think that they need to let R. Kelly go.
2: He's been in there for a while. How long has he been in there?
0: I don't know, maybe 5 years now, more. I don't know. But I know that he didn't do anything that a lot of those other celebrities do. What do you think groupies do? That's what they do. Groupies, that's what they do. They know what they're getting into a lot of times. They say, like the joke that was going around about Michael Jackson, one of the boys that was supposed to have allegedly been molested by Michael Jackson, he would go to school and say that the kids would tease and say, "Ooh, you was molested by Michael Jackson." So he said, "So what? It was Michael Jackson."
1: Yeah, to be honest with you, this is not to say that we support anybody who molests or rape
0: anybody
1: or anything.
0: That's right.
1: No, not at all. It's not acceptable. I will be the first to say that.
0: I'll be the second.
1: Yeah, then you have to face the law. But
0: that's right.
1: If our lawmakers, our prosecutors have to do stuff like that just to put somebody in jail.
0: Jacob, I'm so sorry. Jacob, still here? Oh, Jacob, my apologies, man. That slipped my mind. We up here talking about Michael Jackson and R. Kelly. Good afternoon, Jacob. How you doing today, man?
3: Well, peace be unto you, Brother David.
0: Yes, sir.
3: Our sister and Brother Patrick and the Word family.
0: Yes, sir.
2: Thank you. Hi.
3: It's a beautiful day in the neighborhood.
0: That's what Mr. Rogers is.
2: I like that.
3: You know, but look, and I'm with you, Dave. I think y'all done enough to Brother Kelly.
0: Mm-hmm.
3: Y'all need to leave him be because he ain't killed it nobody. Mm-hmm.
0: Not at all.
3: And you got people out here that done killed two people, and the president bring him in the White House and give him an award. So we ain't even going there. And about this Sandusky thing, right? Now, it's a shame that people with money and means, right?
0: Mm-hmm.
3: Now, Sandusky could be as guilty as the devil, but if he got a little money and influence, they can go to one person and say, "Look, I'm gonna give you $1 million to recant. That'll make everything go away."
0: That's right.
3: Man, we hip to that too, man. Do you think we come on, man? And here's another thing about these weddings, Dave. What happened to just jumping the broom and having a little gala thing? And then that union stayed together until death come to one of them.
0: Yeah, right? that was good then. But Africans, they really show off when it comes to. They are really celebratory.
3: Oh yeah, I know. And you know who else is like that? Rich white people. You know.
0: Yeah,
3: what I'm
0: saying? Yeah.
3: We got to stop following everything we think is hip, because again, you talk about these marriages with these people that got means, and the wedding was so lavish and everything, and they stay together for
0: 2 minutes,
3: 6 months.
2: Yeah. Or, you know what? But it's funny you say that, because there's some people that were together for 8 years, get married, and they end up getting a divorce within 2 years. It's like, how is that? Because you were able to live with them for 8 years.
0: Mm-hmm. Kim Kardashian. She got, like, the shortest marriage ever to one of those guys. Like, I think it was six weeks or 6 months, something like that.
3: Yeah, well, you know what? That's not knowing the person. Mm-hmm. I mean, y'all was together, but you didn't know him. You know, let me
2: apparently, right, you're right.
3: Mm-hmm. Yeah, but look, this thing about politicians, we the people will work anywhere on this earth, in Africa, in Asia, in whatever. It'll work if we use it. We should know the people that we give these powers to, right?
0: Mm-hmm.
3: We should know them. Not that somebody told us that he's this. You know, see, I might see David Barnes every day. But do I know David Barnes?
0: Mm-hmm.
3: Right. Do I know David Barnes? If somebody came up and said, you know what? David Barnes, man, is doing everything against Africa, man. Mm-hmm. He's working against Africa.
0: Mm-hmm.
3: And I'll say, well, wait a minute. No, that ain't the David Barnes. I know.
0: That's right. That's right.
2: Right. That's knowing him.
3: You know what I'm saying?
2: That's knowing him.
3: That's the difference between seeing and knowing.
2: Mm-hmm.
3: Right?
2: Yeah.
3: So, you know, look.
0: You know, I'm glad you met. We got to go to a break, Jacob, but I wanted to tell you this. I had a situation at this radio station many, many, many, many years. Remember, I've been here 24 years. So many, many, many years ago, we had a female in-studio producer. And I don't know what was wrong with her. I don't know what it is that she had against me, but she had a nerve to go to tell management that that was like during the Me Too movement. She said I did something. And we used to have Nat Washington used to work here. He said, not my David. My David Barzay did nothing like that.
2: That's because
0: he knew me. And they, you know, dismissed whatever it is that she was saying, because everybody at the station knew that was not my character. But listen, we got to take a break. And when we come back, we're going to continue the conversation with Yanina Carter, Patrick, and Jadu. And we got plenty more in store for all of you out there in Wordland. So stick around. Don't you dare go away. We'll be right back.

0: sense of empowerment.
1: The more emotion you pour into anything, the more of that thing you receive. In other words, you can say one thing and do another. And as we well know, many of us typically say all the right things, but do we do them? Because what we have done is we've taken the laws of attraction and misapplied them. We don't take serious the things that we feel we deserve enough in order for them to manifest into our lives. And how do you stop that? Real simple. Monitor what you feel. What you constantly think about, that is exactly what you get.
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0: 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I'm David Barnes, photo man for you, too. On the phone line with us all the way from Atlanta, Georgia, is Janina Carter with a Philly Beat 411 edition of New World View. I know this is the fifth Sunday of the month of August. Or some months we have five Sundays. Some months, most months, we have only four Sundays. So we wanted somebody to fill in on this fifth Sunday, and I couldn't think of nobody else better prepared than Janina Carter. She's a professional exemplary. So we were talking about things that people say that are really just not true and try to get other people in trouble. That seems to happen a lot, whether it's in politics, whether it's in radio, you know, or whatever. But anyhow, and I think that's really unfair. A lot of times women get it to claim that men do things to them, but that's really not true. And a lot of times men go to jail for it or false accusations.
1: Oh, yeah.
2: Well, you know that the movie about the five guys in a park that was wrongly accused and was in jail for like 10 years or whatever?
1: Yeah.
2: And a guy came and told one of them after he was in jail with him, he said, man, he said, God bless you. And he was like, what? He went and confessed that he was the one who really did the right thing.
0: The Central Park Five?
2: Yep.
0: Wow, the ones that Donald Trump said that should be executed?
2: Yeah.
0: Isn't that
2: and
0: amazing?
2: They were all
0: innocent.
2: They were all innocent.
0: Isn't that something?
2: But one of the guys in there finally confessed because he found Christ and he was going to be in jail forever.
0: Anyhow,
2: like, why let him suffer like this?
1: So this is one thing. This is one thing I know that I have been looking at is that depending on who has your case,
0: mm-hmm.
1: and how much hatred they have for you,
0: mm.
1: there is no fairness.
0: Mm-mm.
1: It happens in our job places,
0: mm-hmm.
1: when people get fired just because there is one powerful person who say he gotta go, and they will make up stories to let them go.
0: Mm-hmm.
1: It happens in every sector where there is one powerful person who say, oh, I don't like this person, he or she got to go. And because of that, everybody else is afraid to say, you know what? Mm-hmm. You are wrong. Mm-hmm. And then they will go along with you.
2: That's what happened to me. I went for a job interview, and I aced it. And they told me where I was going to work and everything. I knew I got the job. I knew it. And I was called and told that, no, you didn't get the job because you ain't know enough about the person who's running the show.
0: What?
2: Yeah. I was like, I knew enough. She had been on our radio show.
0: Wow.
2: She had been on my radio show.
0: Yeah.
2: But that's what she said. Because
1: wow.
2: I was like, oh, you know, like I didn't know she was a Delta or whatever, because I'm not a Delta. I'm not an Alpha, AKA, mm-hmm. you know, and whatever. But I just thought, I was like, wow.
1: Yeah.
2: Wow.
1: The decisions that we make comes from the so-called powerful people.
2: Yeah,
1: are not always the power. Yeah, that's not always the best, you know.
2: Yeah.
1: But when we talk about something and we want to make a decision, let everybody come to the table with whatever stupidity they have. Let us analyze whether they understand what we are doing generally or not. Because sometimes when people express divergent views about something that you're trying to do, either you have not explained what, or you have not educated them properly enough for them to buy into it, or you didn't even make any effort to say, hey, can you understand what we are doing for you to be part of it? Other than say, you know what, let's get rid of him. You know?
2: Yeah.
1: It's tough.
0: I think that if people make false charges, they should be arrested.
2: Oh, yeah.
1: Yes. Yes.
2: Yeah, you should. Yeah. I think they do. They get arrested.
0: I don't know. Yeah. I don't know. I I don't want to keep going back to me, but I was used to work for the city of Philadelphia, a sanitation department, many, many, many years ago, and I was a foreman. And this female, she said, well, I'm going to lunch. She said, I'll be back. I'm going to the store. I said, well, you know, you got to be back before your truck returns, because otherwise, and the supervisor came out and said, well, where's Montgomery at? I said, she said she's going to say, well, if she ain't back, you got to dock her. So she didn't come back. So I docked her. She got mad at me because I docked her because she didn't come back. And then she turned around the next week talking about I put my hand down in her blouse.
1: Oh.
0: I couldn't believe it. And once again, the shop stewards and the supervisors, they say, not David Barnes. That is not the kind of character. He would not do nothing like that.
2: That's right.
0: And so they dismissed what she was saying. But I said, but she should be penalized for that. You know, right, because right. then I had to go home and tell the woman that I live with what was going on with me on the job.
2: Right, right.
0: Did that cause doubt in her mind?
2: You know, that's a shame. It's horrible. Yeah, breaking accusations like that go very far. You have to be very careful when you make it for women who do stuff like that.
0: Yeah.
2: Plus, you make it bad for the people who really have an issue.
0: That's right.
1: I think in the Gambia, right? In the Gambia, somebody was arrested for doing something, and he said, "No, I didn't do it."
0: Mm-hmm.
1: The police arrested him, took him to court, and then they went to the hearing. And this guy is a powerful, one of the most powerful traditional leaders. He has all these voodoos.
0: Mm.
1: And he just commanded bees to the courtroom. Bees. And when the bees engulfed
0: the
1: courtroom.
0: Bees. Yes.
2: Wait a minute. He did what?
1: He commanded the voodoos.
0: Yeah.
1: The bees.
0: Wow.
1: If you Google it, you will see it. And only those who were actually telling the truth that were not stung by the bees.
0: Wow.
1: Those who were actually lying about including the police and everybody, they were tortured by the bees.
0: Wow.
1: And everybody has to run away.
0: That's amazing.
1: And so
2: Now, wait a minute. He was one of the attorneys, you said?
0: No, he was very powerful.
1: He was arrested for doing something that he said he didn't
2: do. This is the one who was arrested that did that. Okay.
1: Yes.
2: Okay.
1: And he said to them, he didn't do it. But the police took him to the court, and the judge was like, "We gotta see what happened."
0: Mm.
1: And they were on the case, and the guy was like, "I didn't do it."
0: Mm.
1: And they were gonna send him to jail, and he was like, "I did not do this."
0: Mm-hmm.
1: And he quickly has to resort to the most powerful weapon that he knew, the bees, and the whole courtroom was engulfed.
0: Mm-hmm.
2: Wow! Oh, yes.
0: That's right. Yes. Well, listen, you know what, Yanita, we have your next guest in the studio waiting, Keith Ellison, is here
2: to talk about
0: Germantown.
2: Keith.
0: Can you hear him?
3: How are you doing?
0: There you go.
2: Good, wait a minute. Keith is not supposed to be on until 1.
0: What time is it now?
1: It is 1.
3: Yeah, Jerome. I'm a little early just in case there was some dead time.
0: Oh, ain't nothing dead around here.
2: Okay.
0: There ain't no dead time going on here. I don't allow that. But wait a minute, is Jerome available?
2: Apparently, Jerome forgot to call. I talked to him last night.
0: He called me. He called me again to thank me for coming down to his birthday party. I said, you already did that. I said, that's what happens when you get 75. He forgot to call me to thank me.
2: He forgot to call me to thank me.
0: And he called me again. I said, well, thank you again.
2: That's funny. No. No, I was touching bases about something, and as well as the radio show. But we are going to be having it, and I know that Bruce is supposed to be joining you. Keith, am I right?
3: Yes.
0: Okay. Is he on the phone?
2: Yes.
0: Oh, is he streaming? He's streaming? Oh, okay. So we got Bruce. Well, why don't we do Keith and Bruce, and then maybe send Jerome a text and he can get in at the 1:30.
2: And if not, then we'll talk about some of the stuff about me.
0: Right. And when they said Keith Ellison, I thought, hey, is that the district attorney from Minnesota?
3: I get that a lot. No.
0: You get that a lot? Okay.
3: I've gotten phone calls, people asking me to help turn Texas into a blue state.
0: Okay.
2: No, you don't. But Keith is a member of Kappa Alpha Psi fraternity. I actually ran into Keith. I don't know if you remember this, when Deacon Rodney Smith was having something, and y'all came up, and I got a chance to see you guys.
3: Oh, yes. Yes.
2: Yeah, because that was out in Yaden or something, or yep. One of those places. I know that he works out there, and I used to work with his camp, Careview Church, okay. After school program and summer camp. Yeah, nice. I worked with we called him Deacon Rodney, but I worked with Rodney Smith. But Rodney also was a Kappa, and you guys all went up to University of Pitt.
3: Yes.
2: Am I right?
3: Yes, Rodney
2: and
3: is
2: I
3: my
2: went
3: saying.
2: To Duquesne.
3: Yep.
2: I went to Duquesne, and I pledged, was orientated at Pitt. So people thought I went to Pitt, though, Keith.
3: Okay.
2: I was at Duquesne University. So they got a lot of good stuff going on. And I know that last time you guys had your event, I was right there trying to help promote it. And I got a lot of questions, and I'm sure you guys
0: I see the music. We have to take a session identification break. It's a mandatory break. Right now, we'll be right back. Hold that thought, and we'll be right back. We'll be right back.
4: When you need them, your local volunteer fire department routinely answers the call. Whether it be a fire, traffic accident, or a cat stuck in a tree, there is always someone there for you. However, because of declines in memberships, departments are becoming understaffed and struggling. 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
0: 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Before I go any further, I just want to let y'all know a very important notification today. Our very own Dr. Frederick Burton, who is our fourth Sunday of the month presenter here at New Worldview, is a keynote speaker today at Gather in the Garden, Healing of the Nations. Many of you may not know where Gather in the Garden is. I didn't know either till I was driving down Belmont Avenue yesterday, and I saw this big purple sign out there, and the thing said Gather in the Garden is this way with an arrow, and that's how I knew where it was, because they don't even give an address here, but it says that Dr. Frederick Burton will be the keynote speaker today for Men's Health, Protect the Body God Gave You, and that's at 2:30. If you can find it on Belmont Avenue at 2:30, go by and see and hear Dr. Frederick Burton give a keynote address today at Gather in the Garden. I just wanted to know that because we take care. We look out for our co-hosts here at New Worldview. And so now, back to Yanina Carter calling in from Atlanta, Georgia. So, Yanina, we're going to go to Keith Ellison, and you say Bruce, also on the phone.
2: Rush.
0: Who?
2: Bruce Rush.
0: Bruce Hello, Rush. Bruce. Okay, Bruce, how you doing today?
13: I'm doing fine, thank you. Oh. Thanks for having me aboard. It's always good to see you, Nina. I haven't seen her in a minute.
0: All right.
2: I know, good to see you. Hey. These guys are doing something really good through the, what is it, the Achievement Foundation?
3: Yes.
2: That you guys formed under the Kappa Alpha Psi fraternity?
3: Yes, the Achievement Foundation is the charitable affiliate of the Philadelphia Alumni Chapter of Kappa Alpha Psi fraternity.
0: Mm-hmm.
3: And
0: mm-hmm.
3: we provide mentoring, scholarships, and community space to various nonprofit organizations throughout the Germantown area. And
2: okay.
3: today, we're building on what we did last year It's our second annual Germantown Food Truck Festival, which is along the 5400 block of Germantown Avenue between Schoolhouse Lane and Culture Street. This will be Saturday, September 12th, from 12 to 6 p.m. I'm sorry, from 1 till 6 p.m.
0: And you know what's so interesting? We talked a couple of weeks ago about blacks being eliminated from employment. And I said then, I said, well, you know, if anybody out there know how to cook, you better get a truck.
3: That's right.
2: I know. Is that one of the big businesses that are pumping right now, fellas?
3: Well, Bruce. Go ahead, Bruce, if you want to chime in.
13: Well, I don't know so much how much that business is pumping, but certainly when it's an easier way to enter into the food business, the fact you have a truck as opposed to the much higher cost often of brick and mortar, it allows you to get in the game and establish your presence to go from there.
2: A lot of people start from the trucks and the next thing you know, they have a restaurant, or they have a restaurant and they bring their trucks out to get their stuff out. So what can we expect on Saturday?
0: A lot of food trucks.
13: Well, the simplistic thing
2: I want to know who's going to be there.
13: The simplistic thing is there'll be plenty of food trucks, plenty of activities and vendors, and live entertainment. Specifically on food trucks, it'll vary from comfort food, soul food, seafood, vegan fare, halal fare, sweet treats, you know, anything from soup to nuts. And some of the people who will be there are Mon's Krabby Dips, who has a pescatorian comfort food, a Brotherly Grub that has cheese steaks, Nuts About Popcorn with popcorn, nuts, drinks, and candy, Cluck and Gills with halal chicken, fish and shrimp, BB's Banana Pudding with specialty desserts, Flat Belly Veg with vegan sandwiches, wraps, and bowls, and more.
2: I like that. And more. You guys did this last year. How was the turnout?
3: The turnout was tremendous. We had over 1,500 people show up. One of the things we did last year also was we gave away 300 book bags to students. We're partnering with Germantown Friends School to give out book bags again. The other thing, the nice thing is we will be offering what we call meal vouchers to senior citizens as well as students that are worth $10. So if you are the first 400, you can get a $10 voucher that you can use with one of the food trucks.
0: Well, you know, I wanted to mention this, you know, because Ian Jabate may be still listening in. He said he's going to listen in today. But when they had the Africatown Festival, and because they wanted to

0: Mm-hmm. Yeah, and you know, and then, and certainly, it takes up a whole block. But down at the Coulter Street end of the block, where our main entertainment stage is, we have everything from Soup to Nuts. We'll start out with Dobbins High School Mighty Mustangs marching band marching the length of the block until they get to the stage to start out like they did last year. We also have the West Philadelphia High School Dance Showcase, a dance troupe from Germantown Friends School, and on and on.
1: Wait a minute, Bruce. Ain't no on and on. And they're going to have the Chester Alumni of Kappa Alpha Psi Fraternity is going to be stepping. Is that correct?
0: We switched that out. It's not going to be Chester Alumni. It's going to be some undergraduate students from Lincoln University.
2: Oh.
1: Yeah. I love it. Okay.
0: Yes. So we got them on board for that. And then additionally, there's going to be a salsa dance showcase, some line dancing in front of the stage with the DJ. You know, the headline piece of entertainment will be Batala Philly, an all percussion band that plays samba reggae music from Brazil.
1: Oh, okay. Okay.
2: Oh, wait a minute. My producer.
0: A lot of flavor going on.
2: My producer said we have a quick video. What's this video about? Now, can they hear me? Yeah, so now, many of you may be listening on the radio, and you won't see this video because only those that are on Facebook Live and WRD Live can see the video, but those of you that are on the radio, you don't see. We have a video of some trucks, some vending trucks, which were very interesting. I just wanted to explain to people what the noise was. I don't mean noise, but the sound was that you couldn't see it. So that's what it was. But so who submitted this video?
0: I did.
2: Okay, and so what was the intent of the video?
1: To show what's going on at the food festival.
0: For those who could see visually, just to give them a quick visual snapshot of what they can expect based on what happened last year.
2: Okay, all right.
1: Right, you see them line dancing and so forth. Yeah. I like that. Are you guys going to do that again? Are they having
0: a concert? Yes, it's definitely going to be line dancing, and there's going to be a segment with line dancing, and it'll come. So also in combination with the salsa showcase, where they will be bringing some people on stage to actually show them and give them an opportunity to learn some salsa. Right after that, in the two instances when the salsa group will be on, there will be a line dance segment, you know, and so, you know, that's getting people moving and whatever and having and enjoying in various ways is clearly a part of what we want and need to do to keep people engaged for as long of a period of the event as possible.
2: Now, I know you said you were doing this last year. How many years have you been doing this?
3: This is our second year.
2: Okay. Yeah. Who's sponsoring it? Is it a state representative or somebody?
3: Yeah, let me tell you. We have a nice list of sponsors and community partners. Mm-hmm. Councilwoman Cindy Bass is one of our key partners. Mm-hmm. We also have the Germantown Friends School. They're providing entertainment. They're a sponsor. They're also doing a science experiment. We have the Urban League of Greater Philadelphia. They're going to be there. They're going to have a resource table. We have the PA Treasury Department, and they're going to be, they'll have a booth talking about various resources that for people to access assets that we have, a lot of things people don't realize that money may
2: unclaimed.
3: Be, yes, unclaimed assets that you can get from the state. So we have Patriot Home Care. They'll be there. We're sponsored by the Philadelphia 76ers, the Flyers, Parks Casino, Regional Foundation, School District of Philadelphia, October Gallery, Philadelphia Alumni Chapter of Kappa Alpha Psi Fraternity, Metro Philadelphia, Episcopal Mission Center, and Southern Flame Barbecue, and Patriot Home Care. So those are our community sponsors and
1: that's
3: partners.
1: Really big.
2: Mm-hmm.
1: Really, really big.
0: Well, you know, I've had, you start, you start

0: you start from somewhere and you grow on it. And then in terms of just food events in general, this is not my first rodeo, because back in the earlier part of the century, I used to produce a Father's Day charity event called Red Man Cook. You know, I have a much more of a context of where this can go and the potential of it.
1: Well, I know that we've had City Councilwoman Cindy Bass on the show before, and I was asking about her, because she has an event during the summer every Thursday or something during the summer.
0: Every Tuesday. At a rec center that she does a summer concert series.
1: Right, exactly.
2: Yeah. Well, it's been canceled, remember?
3: Because of the weather.
0: Two of them got canceled.
1: Well, I don't know if it's because of the weather or because of the weather or the virus.
2: Wait a minute. I got the press release.
1: Okay.
2: It was because of the violence.
1: Right, that's what I said. It wasn't the weather, it was the virus.
2: The violence.
1: Mm-hmm.
2: I read it. Last time,
1: I remember we talked about it.
3: Well, this is going to be a very safe event.
1: I know, that's
3: family
1: right.
3: Event, and we want people to come ready to eat and enjoy the festivities.
1: Mm-hmm.
2: You guys have got so much going on. I was looking at your photos. I was looking at the PSAs, and I'm like, oh, Lord, you got all the trucks. One thing about the trucks are they're not that expensive. Do you guys think they're expensive when you're buying food from there? I think it depends
1: on what they're selling.
3: No, I would say the average purchase price is between $12, $15 for a full meal. Mm-hmm. Now, if you're getting water ice, that's under dessert. $7, or dessert, that's not too expensive. Mm-hmm. Quite a few of them we have a relationship with through the Urban League of Philadelphia. And what's nice is all of them are African-American-owned businesses. And so when you're coming out, you're supporting these black-owned businesses. Many of them have catering functions, so it gives them visibility for their businesses. Several of them also have brick-and-mortar restaurants. So we want everybody to come out and support these businesses.
1: You know what? It just dropped in my mind. There was a brother on Ray Street. I think it's Ray Street. The only African-American had a business right down there in Chinatown. It was called Carter's. Carter's Grill.
0: Cheese,
1: I think it's called Cheesesteaks. But now, I see, they closed them up.
2: What?
0: Really?
1: Yeah. They closed them up. I just saw them last week. And he said.
0: Wow, I was just passed there a couple of weeks ago and saw it.
1: Yep.
0: Couldn't stop there at the time. Wow.
1: Yep, they closed them up.
2: And why did he say they closed?
1: He didn't explain, but I'm thinking, because it was a lot of different stores in that short mall.
2: Sure.
1: And I'm thinking possibly, maybe, I'm just assuming, one of or another of them did not meet license and inspection criteria, and that may have been a reason for closing.
3: So I work with a lot of restaurant owners, and one of the things is if you do not own your own building and you have to rent, it's often you're at the mercy of your landlord for either repairs or the rent. So it's not easy. So you have to really have a strong following, a strong client base to continue. And I always encourage businesses to find multiple streams of revenue. So if you have the capacity, don't just have a brick and mortar, also do catering, also have a food truck so that you can be flexible.
1: A triple threat.
2: I'm listening to you, Keith, and I'm like, okay, what do you do for a living? Because it sounds like you're totally involved in this.
3: I do whatever my wife tells me to
1: do.
2: Are you in a finance or do you advise?
3: So another hat that I wear is I run the Entrepreneurship Center for the Urban League of Philadelphia. I also do a lot of executive coaching through my own firm, the Ellison Group.
2: Okay. See, I knew you did some type of counseling or something, coaching.
1: Now,
2: I used to work for the Urban League of Philadelphia. I was their PR person. Bob Vogel was there. I was there for a few years, left, started working with Senator Hughes, and I was still doing your newsletter for like another 2 years.
3: Okay. That was before Pat Coulter came on as the...
2: it sure was. Yeah,
1: you say Bob Vogel from the Tribune?
2: Bob Sorrell.
1: Okay.
3: Yeah.
1: All right. Yeah. Yeah.
2: My bad. Yeah.
1: That's all right.
2: And he passed. That's the late Bob Sorrell.
3: Yeah.
1: Wow.
2: So
1: one of the things that I was talking about being closed by license and inspection is a halal Chinese restaurant on Broad Street. I won't call the location or the name, but when I go in there and they'd have a whole bunch of trash out on the front of their store, and I said it'll be no time at all before license and inspection gonna come by here and cite them for illegally dumping trash in front of their building. They have to get a personal trash removal company. You can't just leave your trash and grease and all out there. Even though it wasn't on the curb, it was still out in front of their building. I said, I don't know how long, but that's just to say, as the brother just, as Keith was just saying, you got to be very careful about how you operate your business, because the city is out here to help you, but they're also here to shut you down if you don't, if you're not in compliance.
3: Yeah,
2: very important.
3: So speaking of keeping your business together, by supporting the Food Truck Festival, it's supporting the Achievement Foundation. And so one of the key things that we do is we provide training in estate planning and tangled deeds to the community. We also occasionally provide sessions on real estate investing. And so the whole thing is about creating generational wealth and economic development. And so that is by coming out, supporting the festival, it supports those initiatives. We also provide through our sister organization, Philly Kappa's Care, we support the HBCU tour, where we send at least two, we sponsor at least two students on an HBCU tour. Our fraternity sends close to, I believe, 70 or so plus each year, young men, young women, to tour various black-owned, black historically black colleges and universities, and we support two of those trips.
1: I know that during this summer here in Philadelphia, they had the Major League Baseball All-Star Game, and during that time, they had a HBCU All-Star Game as well, and WURD was there on the grounds supporting and participating in that.
3: Yes, and the Kappas were there as well.
2: All right, that's good.
0: One other element of what we try to highlight with being involved in putting on this Food Truck Festival is, one, I don't know if it's clear, the Kappas have a building right there at Germantown Avenue and Schoolhouse Lane, which is our focal point and headquarters for everything. And it's also right in the center of the Germantown Urban Village Historic District, of which we are part of now, that is designated by the Philadelphia Historical Commission. So it gives us the opportunity to highlight the historic district of Germantown.
2: I like that.
1: All right, so listen, now my producer told me that we got to take a break. We'll come back. We're going to continue the conversation with Keith Ellison and Bruce Rush, Yanina Carter, and Patrick Njadu. We'll be right back.

0: Want to be heard on Word?
1: I just wanted to tell you that I really appreciate your program.
0: Well, thank you much. We appreciate your call.
2: Call 215-634-8065. That, of course, the number you can call to get in on the conversation.
0: Thanks, Solomon. And if you're calling outside of Philadelphia, dial 1-866-361-0900. First-time caller? Great. We'd love to hear from you. 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

0: 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I remember I was just talking to Keith Ellison. He said he was just on Patty Jackson's show last week talking about this. And Patty Jackson is a friend of the show here at New World View. In fact, I was at the Robin Hood Dell a couple of weeks ago to see the Osley Brothers, and Patty Jackson was saying that they're going to be doing a tribute to Philadelphia International Records with Patti LaBelle and Stylistics and all of the PR, Philadelphia International Records, stable. And I wanted to know, Yanita, if you got Patti's number, if you could call her and ask her, will there be performances by these artists, or will it just be a musical tribute to, because they're going to do a tribute to Philadelphia International Records at the Robin Hood Dell on September the 3rd as a part of the 250th celebration of Philadelphia. I mean, how can you have a celebration of Philadelphia without Philadelphia International Records?
1: Right.
2: Well, they certainly are advertising it as though all those acts that are going to be there are going to be performing, you know, from Russell Tompkins and the Stylistics I think
0: the OJs,
2: Blue Magic, and more. But whoever they clearly said that those people would be performing.
0: Oh, because I wasn't sure. I thought they've
1: done this before. I thought that they've done that before.
0: Well, I'm trying to get some media access. So I've been in touch with the Parks and Recreation Commissioner. you know anybody, Bruce, I can reach out to try to get some media access?
2: My name is Wes. I'm retired.
0: All right.
2: I used to run the Dell as a general manager from like 2001 to 2007.
0: Wow.
2: And it's often a zoo in terms of, you know, what happens leading into event day, but I'm retired from all that and not really involved like that anymore.
0: So that's why you bring that expertise to the Germantown Avenue event.
1: Right.
2: Absolutely.
1: Exactly.
2: I know the things that have to be done. And I know the things that you got to try to get right at the beginning, recognizing that when you're in the moment, something can and often will go awry, but you just got to be ready to
0: Murphy's Law. Murphy's Law.
1: Right.
0: If it can't go wrong, it will.
1: Bruce, you ran the Real Men Cook for years. How many years was that?
2: From 2000 to 2009.
0: Mm-hmm.
2: At that time, that's when it was in Philadelphia. It still goes on in Chicago, where it was based out of. It's Father's Day Charity Event. It's been going on since 89. But I was very fortunate to be the person producing in Philadelphia between 2000 and 2009.
1: Guess what? After you stopped doing it, we don't have it anymore.
2: No, and no one else picked it up, unfortunately. You know, the reality is, one of the main reason I had to give it up, because I was in a position of wanting to get ready to start my ascent to becoming the hallmark of the Philadelphia Alumni Chapter of Kappa, and I just couldn't do both.
1: Yeah. Mm-hmm. Okay.
0: But now, the Real Men Cook, didn't Cody Anderson cook one of those years?
2: I don't know that Cody cooked in that event. No, he didn't cook in that event. He might have cooked in another event that happens in the fall that the AKAs have called Philly's Men Are Cooking.
0: Okay.
2: And that's fine, because, you know, they got the idea from Real Men Cook out of Chicago. Right. So, you know, the difference is just quickly between them. There, the AKA's event is much more of a mature adult upscale event, whereas Real Men Cook was very clearly a family oriented event that encouraged those male cooks to participate to have an assistant, whether it be their son or some other person they mentor, to be there to encourage that element of, you know, the bonding between different generations of men.
0: Is it too late for me to pull my truck up?
2: He can answer that.
1: Bruce, he went on to another subject. But I like what you're saying. I think the fact that the guys working, having those men there with their sons, it was just an experience walking through the door. I just loved it. Mm-hmm. Seeing the guys working and doing their thing, and we're walking through and sampling and buying and doing whatever you want. I thought it was a really good event. and I'm looking at this, and it has that type of flavor with the trucks. So I expect this to be just as successful.
3: Yeah, one of the breathtaking views is on September 12th is to walk down the block and see a bunch of Kappa brothers, Kappa men.
0: Wow.
1: Oh, that's going to be nice. Mm-hmm. Yeah.
0: What colors will they be wearing?
3: Some will be wearing crimson, other will be wearing cream, and some will be wearing both.
0: Mm-hmm.
1: So, crimson cream.
0: So who's the cap? You say Kappas?
3: Kappa Alpha Psi.
0: Yeah, so who's the capper in city council?
2: No one currently. There have been some over the years, such as Derek Green, and if you go back far enough in Philadelphia, the late Councilman John Anderson.
0: Oh, remember John Anderson. I did some photography for him. He used to live right there.
2: And George Burrell.
0: George Burrell. Okay.
1: And John Street. With the Urban
0: John
1: League.
0: Street, when I was, okay.
1: And John Street, major players there. Mm-hmm. All major players.
3: And Sharif Street.
0: And Sharif is a cap also?
1: Okay, wait a minute.
3: He's not part of city council, but he's...
0: No, but he's a state senator.
3: Yes.
1: Mm-hmm. Yes. I forgot to say something. One, this is all about flavor, fitness, and food, culture, and healthy living.
3: That's right.
1: What other aspects do you guys have on the fitness stuff?
0: Hmm.
3: So we have the line dancing. We'll have the salsa instruction. We have the Patriot Home Care. They'll be giving advice to seniors on healthy living. And so those are some of the key things. We have activities for kids, such as the moon bounce. We have a vegan option for the healthy living and healthy eating.
1: Yeah, you have a variety of things.
3: Variety, yes, absolutely.
2: But also on the stage, there will be a yoga, wellness talk, and fitness demo by Mariah DeBose from an organization called Wealthy.
1: Mm-hmm. That's what I was looking for. Because when you say fitness, I knew you had to have some kind of exercise component. So,
2: yes.
1: But Keith, I see that you do ballroom dancing.
3: Mm. Okay. Yes.
1: You didn't find out that.
3: So if I'm able to, I'll be out there with my salsa. Yes, my wife and I, we used to do competitive ballroom dancing.
0: Wow.
1: I know.
3: A few years ago. Yes.
1: I saw that. Wow. I thought that was so cute. How did she convince you to do it?
3: Well, here's a short story. I was in a doghouse because I didn't really acknowledge Mother's Day too well. And so we had gotten an unsolicited call from this dance studio. And so in order to get in my wife's good graces, they called us and I said, sure, hon, let's give it a shot. And so we danced competitively for 13 years.
0: Wow.
1: And so, are you serious?
3: Yes.
1: So I did not know it was 13 years.
3: Yeah, wow. Yeah. So I leveraged that. The skill set, you've probably heard of Jack and Jill.
0: Sure.
3: So I am the choreographer for their rites of passage where I teach the initiates how to do the waltz along with their parents.
1: Aww.
3: And then there's another organization called Let's See If We Can Help that I am the president of, and we host the annual Dancing with the Stars of Philadelphia, November 1st. So perhaps we can come on, I could come back and talk about that.
1: Can you do me a favor and send me that information?
3: Sure, I can send you that information. I can also send you a link of my last public performance.
1: Oh, do that. I saw it on Facebook and I said, is this Keith? And I went back and I zoomed in and I said, oh, he's been doing this thing.
3: Yes.
1: I thought it was so cute. And look, you started off just as a sign, you know, for your wife, and look at you doing it 13 years now.
3: Wow,
1: what a blessing.
2: I will always say this about him in the ballroom dancing. That's just another manifestation of Kappa's being the pretty boy.
3: You're right about that.
1: And doing it well. Thank you, fellas.
3: Yes.
1: So if anybody's interested in coming or want more information, is it too late to get trucks? Because it is September 12th.
3: So we have a waiting list for trucks.
0: Wow.
1: Oh, wow.
3: Oh, yeah. Long waiting list. Uh-huh. And there are so many things you have to go through with the city licensing and through the health department. Mm-hmm. But there's a waiting list. But if you're interested in attending or becoming a vendor, go to our website at germantownfoodfest.org. That's germantownfoodfest.org.
0: Mm-hmm.
3: And that gives information on the event as a whole for those who are interested in becoming a vendor, for those who just want to know what's going on.
1: What's going to be out there.
3: Yeah.
1: Now, there is a rain date, though.
3: Rain date is the very next day. So mm-hmm. the event is the 12th. The rain date is the 13th.
0: Mm-hmm. So on a Saturday okay. and a rain date Sunday?
3: Yes.
0: Okay.
2: Yes.
1: That's good.
2: And that comes from, I insisted on that as an outdoor event because through my many years of experience at the Dell East, where I was there, we often used to have concerts on Mondays with a rain date of Tuesday because in the summer, very rarely does it rain 2 days in a row such that you can't get an event in. Mm-hmm. So I was like, you know what, if we're going to the outdoors like that, let's cover our bases a little bit. And that was the genesis.
1: That's smart.
0: That's because
1: when
0: all
1: you
0: the
1: do that, is there, the other, oh, wait a minute, when you do that, is there another fee by holding two dates?
2: There's not another fee for any of the vendors participate. You know, there's some additional fees
1: that we have to
2: pay in the city. Do we, for example, getting that space and so forth from the city, yes, there's some fees, but to us, it's just the cost of doing business.
0: Mm-hmm. Now, the other day, they had Keisha Cole at the Robin Hood Dell, but it rained. I was wondering, did they still go have the show?
2: I was there, and it did not rain a drop.
0: Oh.
2: So it was raining all around it.
0: Yeah.
2: It was raining all around it. It looked ominous.
0: Yeah.
2: But when you were there, and that also says to me, what I remember from when I was a general manager, director, marketing for that, when it looked ominous, we often had to call over to the National Weather Service in Jersey and talk directly to a meteorologist who knew where the location of the venue was so he could tell us, you know, there's rain around you, but where you are, that pocket, you're safe from X to Y time and you should be able to get it in. And I would hope they did that because they got it in and there wasn't a hint of rain there at the Dell that night.
1: Very good.
0: Okay, great. Now, we have a comment from one of our callers and one of our loyal participants here in New Review, Arthur. Arthur says, will there be trucks on both sides of the street or just lined up on one side of the street?
3: They'll both be on both sides, along with our various resource vendors and exhibitors.
1: They're going to be spaced throughout?
3: Yes.
1: Or is the
3: it's a nice corner. Long block. Yes. Mm-hmm. And okay. we're going to have, so we're also going to have artists. We have an art village, which will be
1: right.
3: closer to the Coulter Street part of the block.
0: Mm-hmm.
1: Okay. I see also, that.
0: That's
1: right
0: a, that's,
1: there.
0: That looked like October Gallery stuff right there with Michael Muhammad.
2: Yes.
1: Mm-hmm.
2: Yes.
1: Mm-hmm. Yeah.
0: So, so it won't just be food vendors, there will be other vendors also.
2: Yes.
0: Okay.
1: Right.
2: Food for the mind, body, and soul.
0: All right now. Yeah. Yeah.
1: I love what you guys are doing. You said it's going to be a whole bunch of campers there. Do you know how many?
3: Probably more than you need. More than you need.
1: I want to know how
3: well, it depends on what your purpose is.
1: Mm-hmm. But everybody's coming from all over, right? Are they coming out from all over? Yeah. Because usually I know the brothers are participate. They'll come from D.C., Maryland, wherever. Delaware.
3: So, well, mostly from the tri-state area.
0: Well, you know right, what, Bruce. You know what, Bruce. Since you were in that field of entertainment, remember the Greek picnic they used to have in Philadelphia?
3: Yes,
1: yeah.
2: I was involved with that too.
0: That's what I'm asking you. So, do you think that would ever come back? Because, or do you think that was beneficial?
2: It is back in a much smaller but different format. They have the old school Greek picnic. It's usually the second Saturday in August. This year was the first Saturday in August. It was held. Saturday, August 1st, out at 33rd and Diamond, right behind Mander Rec Center. So they've been doing that for 10, 15 years now.
3: Yeah.
2: So it did come back in a little bit of a smaller format because it had just gotten to the point that it was just a little bit out of control with the way it
0: overwhelmed.
2: Was.
1: Well, not even that. You had a whole lot of people. You had a whole lot of people who were coming that weren't Greek, which is okay.
3: Yeah.
1: But and then the whole type of people who were coming out there just made the whole thing a mess.
0: Yeah, yeah. I remember E. Stephen Collins used to produce that.
2: Yes.
3: Yeah. But now it's a legitimate picnic. So.
1: And that's what I think. That's what all of us wanted to hear. And you know what? It's more quiet kept. People don't know about. You said the 1st of August, I wrote it down. Mm-hmm. I didn't know about that.
0: I didn't either. I didn't hear about it.
1: So I think it's a little bit more quieter. The people who are Greeks are probably the ones that really know.
3: Yep.
1: And then, you know, if others find out, they come through. So when you go down on Diamond Street, like this year, it would be all a lot of Greeks. Is that what you're telling me?
2: Yeah, so you go on, if you're at 33rd and Diamond and going into the park, right there behind Mander, that section of Fairmount Park, right where the ball fields, that's where it is.
0: Yeah, across on the reservoir.
1: Who puts that together every year then? Who puts it together?
2: The primary mover behind that is a guy that I went to Penn State with, Doug Harrell, who is also a former poll marker of the Philadelphia alumni chapter and a fellow Penn State alum. He and a group of people put that together at least 15 years ago, and they've been doing it, and it's been for a while. It was actually over on Shimoni Drive, but then there were some issues with that, and so now we're over there on the east side of the park.
0: Mm-hmm.
1: You know why? Because those are local areas that regular people just go to. So you're not going to be able to say, this is our party. No. So that's why having in those areas were really public. Designated in a different area, I see you being able to control it. So kudos to you guys. Mm-hmm. I love the fact that you guys are doing a lot of good stuff. It's not just talk. It's not just being pretty, but you're also doing work. So I like it.
2: Yes.
1: All right. Well, is there anything else, Dave? I see we lost Patrick.
0: Anyhow, I had a question. I had a question, and you know me, Yanni. I don't like to be offensive, but here's Patrick. I don't like to be offensive, but I just wanted to ask a question. Greek fraternities, Greek sororities, a lot of people are asking, why adopt a Greek ideology, philosophy, when we can have all a African philosophy and ideology instead of Greek?
2: What a lot of people don't understand is that, in fact, the Greeks got that from African civilization.
0: Exactly. That's why abandon your own culture and pick up somebody else's culture?
2: That part I can't really answer, but, you know, when you know the real history of where it all came from, it's all good.
0: It's all good to hood. I just wanted to throw that in because I would be remiss if I didn't say something. Y'all need it. Don't like me to talk about that, but it's a reality. You know, people don't understand. We live in a black and white world. We live
1: it's
0: in a
1: okay.
0: black. Okay.
4: So when hold on,
0: Patrick, my producer, we got to take a break. But please come back with hold that thought. Write it down so you don't forget it. We'll be right back.

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5: And we're back live in the waning moments of the New Worldview Radio program. I'm David Barnes, photoman for you too. On the phone line with us is Janina Carter from Atlanta, Georgia, Patrick Ajadu from Wilmington, Delaware, Bruce Rush from an undisclosed location, and Keith Ellison right here from the studios of WURD.
6: Crazy. It's from an undisclosed location.
7: That's shades of James Brown when he's talking on one of the records. I don't want to say your name because I don't want people to know you're up in here.
6: Right.
5: All right, so Patrick, you was going to say something?
8: So I was going to talk about the Greek sorority fertility stuff. Mm-hmm. Not common in Africa, really. Mm-hmm. And when I came here to see what they do here and in the steps and all of that, these are common stuff that we do in our traditional, traditional cultures that they have actually given those names to. And so the name, the fact that they give them the, European names is what actually doesn't make, give me that understanding. But the thing is that some of the practices and the meanings are things that are very related to some of the African cultures.
5: And I agree, but and that's why I brought that question up because it's with all the information out today, I find that a lot of the Greeks are proud to be Greek but ashamed of being African, and that's the part that I understand. We have to.
6: Oh, that's why you're saying that.
5: That's
6: okay.
5: Right. Exactly.
6: I understand. I was like, okay.
5: That's right.
6: What would you say about that statement, Bruce?
7: I don't. I I don't know of anyone who's in a Greek letter organization that is ashamed or in any way doesn't acknowledge our the roots culture? As an African people, okay. Being Afrocentric and being an African people. I'm not aware of anyone hiding from that at all.
6: Okay, so that's what I'm going to ask you. Is that your concept of Greek organizations, Dave?
5: Well, I think that a lot of the Greek organizations have adopted that Greek ideology. I'm a Greek. I'm a Greek. I'm a Greek. I'm a Alpha. I'm a Kappa. I'm a Sigma. But I ain't African.
6: No, that's not at all how it goes, babe.
5: Right, well, I'm just going by what I see displayed.
6: Okay, that means...
7: There's a camaraderie between us where we will hype what our identification is as that organization, but at the end of the day, I don't think any of us have it twisted that we all have a common bond as being a people from Africa.
5: Well, I appreciate you saying that. I really do, because like I said, when it's displayed, I don't see it as much. And
6: have to be in the culture. You have to, if you've been in a college environment like and seeing the Greeks on, that's joining an organization that is social, or also, what is the other one, that Bruce? You could be a social organization or actually an accounting organization.
9: Service or academic.
6: Service, or academic. Who's that? Keith, is that you?
5: Yeah. Thanks, Melvin. Yeah, yeah. Plus, I saw School Days.
7: Keith is a real actor.
6: Keith, I've seen it. He's all School Days.
7: Well, you know, you recognize that School Days was entertainment and it's more of a caricature of what exists, not necessarily the reality.
5: I know. Yeah. It's TV. It's Hollywood.
6: Like, example, guess what? These brothers got into this organization when they were in college and was totally committed to this. They are grown men now still doing and giving service to the community through that organization.
5: So they just,
6: that's what
5: just,
6: you don't know.
5: They're just bigger jigaboos.
6: So if I could be there, I would pinch you. So bad.
7: David, stop drinking that hickory.
5: How you know I had that for breakfast?
7: Hey, I can see it around your lips.
5: I'm just dripping.
6: It was so funny, though. And then I heard about the Kappa Cares. Yeah, the other organization, because I think, Keith, you came on before and talked about that as well.
9: Yeah, so the president of Kappa's Care, that's the other charitable arm of the Philadelphia alumni of Kappa Alpha Psi. They run what we call the Kappa League, which does mentoring, provides mentoring for young men. So anywhere from 110 to 120 young men participate in leadership sessions and one-on-one mentoring through Philly Kappa's Care.
6: Always doing something good.
5: What about hazing? Do you agree with hazing?
9: No hazing.
5: I'm not finished hating.
6: I can get you, I would.
7: Well, let me say this about that. We all read the news and we all see things that shouldn't happen. Mm-hmm. But the first thing I say to that is that all of us have, it's been outlawed since the 1940s. A lot of people don't understand that.
5: Yeah.
7: And so clearly,
5: everybody ain't get the memo.
7: A lot of time is going on that none of the organizations have been able to completely eradicate it. So, you know, it just kind of is one of those Achilles heel things that we have to deal with.
5: And you know what? I'm glad that we had this conversation, because you may not have been able to have this kind of conversation anywhere else. You didn't get this first time on Patty Jackson's show, I'm sure.
9: No.
6: That's right.
5: That's right, because it's the greatest station in the nation.
6: People, I am glad that you asked those questions too, Dave, because people don't know.
5: That's right.
6: You know, and this way they get to find out.
5: That's right.
6: But they're out doing service and helping the community.
5: That's right, because they do a lot of good. They do a lot of good. They help people get into college. They help people find employment. They help with the camaraderie. It is a good thing.
6: They help empower young men.
5: That's right. Yes. They are very impactful, for sure.
6: Okay.
5: But I'm just saying, if they use that power, to re-Africanize more people, we would be more unified as a people instead of being separated by a title or one group against another group. I'm not against anybody. I love everybody, you know. In fact, I support anybody that supports the growth and development of Africans all around the world.
6: There you go. That's the new world view.
5: That's right. That's what we do here, new world view.
9: So that brings us back to the food truck festival.
5: That's
9: because
5: right.
9: That's what we're about. We're about bringing the community out. We want everyone to come out with an empty stomach.
5: That's right.
9: To support.
5: A pocket full of money.
9: That's right. Support the black-owned businesses. Students, through our partnership with Germantown Friends School, you get book bags and school supplies. Senior citizens and students, you could get a meal voucher worth $10. And just have fun with our entertainment.
5: Mm-hmm.
9: Germantown Friends School is also going to have a science experiment.
5: Wow.
9: We're going to have a game truck, moon bounce, all kinds of entertainment, including line dancing, salsa, yoga instruction, and just a lot of fun and community spirit.
5: I remember Bill Anderson went to Germantown Friends School.
9: Okay.
5: Bill Anderson went he was a young man. That's right. That's good. That's well. You know, Bruce, I wish we had met sooner. You know, especially while you was at the Dell. I've been to the Dell many times. I used to do photography a lot at WDAS and WHAT, and then after I got here to WURD, they don't want to give me no backstage access anymore. I don't understand.
7: I hear you. You know, it's a different regime. No telling what their criteria are. I can't speak on it.
5: I know.
6: Well, you know, I'm just glad for the days that I had there. Everybody has complained in the media, press, about the lack of having access.
7: That's a shame because at the end of the day, they should be our partners in.
5: That's right.
7: You know, in helping to put on those shows and getting the word out about
6: word
7: it.
6: Word out.
5: That's
6: so
5: right.
6: All
5: that's
6: trying to get the word out. Yeah.
7: It's equally as viable to have people cover the event. To give us some coverage afterwards, before the event, to let people know about it. So,
5: cross promotion.
7: I can't speak to what the philosophies are as to why that's happening. It just kind of is what it is, I guess.
5: All right, listen, my producer, we've got to wrap up the show. Patrick, before you go, what are you going to be doing next week? You going to be calling in, streaming in, or are you going to be too busy at the Sienna?
8: No, I'm going to be calling in. I'm going to be calling in from. Maybe after church, I'm going to be calling in. Maybe during the time we have the cookout, there will be a lot of people. So I might even stream, live.
5: That'd be great.
6: It'd be nice if you had your phone with you and we could see what's going on.
5: Right. In fact, you've got the high rollers. Tell them to come on the show with you.
8: I will do that.
5: So I want to thank Bruce. I want to thank Keith
6: That's
5: Ellison.
6: I want to
5: thank Janita Carter so much. Janita always produces a magnificent, interesting, educational show. And I appreciate it.
9: Thank you.
5: And I want to thank all of you. I'm coming up to
6: thank
5: Germantown
6: you.
5: Avenue. Keith, I'm coming up to Germantown Avenue, actually, with an empty stomach and a full
9: that's
5: pocket.
9: Right. September 12th, Saturday, September 12th, from 1 to 6
5: that's
9: at 5400
5: right.
9: block all of right. Germantown Avenue.
5: Thank you so much. Thanks
7: so
5: to our
7: parting thing
6: guys.
7: I would say.
5: I would say
7: one parting thing.
5: What's that?
7: In the famous words of Big Daddy Kane, don't meet me there. Beat me there.
5: That's
9: there
5: right.
9: There you go.
5: That's right. Thank you so much. Listen, it's been fun.
6: Until next time, you guys.
5: All right, it's been fun, but I really got to run. As I always say before I go away, if God is willing and you're able, I'll be ready again next week for another edition of New World View. Hopefully, we're supposed to have Dr. Umar Johnson as our first Sunday of the month special co-host. If he's not here, we're going to have Ian Javate is going to be on the way. So, listen, everybody, see you next week. Peace.

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Bonnie died of the river. All right. Ooh, why, there's a tree on each side of the river. All right, folks. Hearty, hearty good afternoon to you and yours. Wishing you a great, great Sunday. And here I am. It's the fifth Sunday. So remember, fifth Sundays, what happened? Dr. Ayan is on giving you the good news that you don't have to be sick. And if you are sick, you don't have to stay sick. Ooh, that's great, great news, isn't it? So hang in there. And again, good afternoon to all of my beautiful listeners out there. Call somebody and tell them to tune in. They are bound to hear something that will empower them to make some lifestyle changes. So take a minute and call somebody. And while you're doing that, let's go to the throne. Heavenly Father, we come giving you thanks and praise for life and life more abundantly. Thank you, dear God, for watching over us and our loved ones and protecting all of us and waking us up to another one of your golden days. Thank you for all of the showers of blessings that have been coming down all over the place. We are so thankful, and just continue to bless all of us. Bless WURD family, the owners, the producers, all of the program hosts. We thank you and just bless us all, and we give you all the thanks, all the praise. Amen, amen, and amen. All right, let's jump right in because I tell you, the time goes so fast. So we're going to jump right in because we're talking about the body and how it heals itself, giving the right stuff. Thing of it is, folks don't know what the right stuff is. Folks are being very confused now. It seems now that it's worse than it was before all of the modern technology, because before you weren't getting all of this flood of information coming from all over the place and you don't know which way to scratch. So years ago, you were, you know, it was like word of mouth. And that's how you would try this and that, because somebody had tried it and it worked for them. Somebody that you knew, a family member, a church member, a friend, or somebody. But now, all over everywhere, tick-tock, tick-tock, tick-tock, it's everywhere. People are talking about herbs. Well, we know they're for the healing of the nation. However, you've got to know which ones work for your body. The body was created by an all-wise creator to heal itself. However, like Maya Angelou said in one of her phenomenal writings, and listen, nothing will work unless you do. Did y'all catch that? Maya Angelou said that, and it is phenomenal. She said, nothing will work unless you do. In other words, if you want a healthy body, you must work at it. We must follow God, the Creator's guide to keeping the body healthy. After all, He says in Psalm 139, verse 14, write it down, 139, verse 14, that we are fearfully and wondrously made. Hallelujah. Praise God. And as we look back at the beginning of creation, when we were formed, Genesis chapter 1, verse 27 says that we were created in the image of God, in His likeness. And not only that, it tells us what we are to put in these awesomely made bodies. Look at it, Genesis 1, 29 and

to some. Number two, cleanse the cells at least 3 times a week with our cellular detox. And number three, keep the blood clean. Well, the life of the body is where? You got it. It is in the blood. We are only as good as our blood. And watch out for those blood transfusions. Keep the blood clean. Well, how are you going to do that? With our blood purifier, 3 times a week. In addition to all of that, number one, number two, and number three, catch this, drink a teaspoon of Bragg's apple cider vinegar with a teaspoon of raw honey, with a tablespoon of distilled water 3 times a week. Did y'all catch that? All right, let's play ball. I'm going to send it back to you again. Catch it. Drink a teaspoon of Bragg's apple cider vinegar with a teaspoon of raw honey, with a tablespoon of distilled water 3 times a week. Yeah, and if you don't have raw honey, let me tell you, Linda's got it over there for you. Yeah. Yeah, you just call her, 215-704-6878, and you can get a nice big jar, reasonably priced, of raw honey, come straight from the honey farm. I don't play with these folks sending stuff out and then all kinds of stuff added in and blah, blah, blah. I go to the farm. I go where the bees are. So you call Linda. She's got it for you. Fourth thing I want to tell you, catch this. Keep the body free of bacteria, fungus, and pathogens by taking our yeast fungal detox 3 times a week. 3 for the Trinity. How about that? That's number four. Get all that bacteria and fungus out, not with the antibiotic. Well, anti is against, biotic is life. So, no, not there. You're going to get our yeast fungal detox and do that 3 times a week. And the fifth thing is eat a vegan diet. That's where we part company with some folk like the Red Sea when you start talking about the diet, especially when you're saying vegan diet. Now, the vegan diet consists of mostly raw fruits and raw veggies. Or if you don't want to go raw, well, you shouldn't cook the fruit. No. You eat your peaches, your blueberries, your blackberries, your cherries, your raspberries, your watermelon. Oh, my goodness. I have been enjoying seeded watermelon for the last 3 months, yeah, since June. So June, July, August. Oh, I hope I can get one more before the season ends. Oh, my goodness. Seeded watermelon. So your fruit, you don't want to cook it. And I have folks say, well, I love my blueberries. I eat blueberry muffin. Well, you just cooked it. So you took the life out of it. No, so you're not going to cook it. So we're not talking about a blueberry muffin or hot apple pie, none of that. Eat the fruit just like the Creator created it, right off the tree. So a vegan diet. What else can you eat? Your beans, your peas, your sweet potatoes, your steel-cut oatmeal. Now, that's, you know, some examples of what you can have. What else do y'all want? I tell you, for our dinner today, one of the things that we have is rapini. I think up there you call it broccolini. Well, what it is, it's the real broccoli. It's broccoli for real, for real. It's the healing broccoli. Look it up, R-A-P-I-N-I, rapini or broccolini, and you'll see the difference. It's not that big circle thing.

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Broccolini, rapini. Yeah, get it. It is your healing broccoli. I'm not saying that the other one, that, you know, the big flower, a big floret, I'm not saying it doesn't taste good. I'm not telling you not to eat it. I'm just saying if you want the healing, then you need the real deal. All right? And your beans, your peas, sweet potatoes. Oh, child. As my grandma would say, hush your mouth. What y'all talking about? So good. And you still cut oatmeal. Now, let me give you an example. Because folks say, well, what can I have for breakfast? Well, number one, if you said break fast instead of breakfast, what is breakfast? Well, break fast means you are breaking a fast. And you don't break a fast with cheese, grits, scrambled eggs, bacon, and sausage. No, you're doing harm to the body. You break your fast. First of all, make sure you drink a glass of water. Secondly, drink some fresh juice that you made, preferably, and have you a piece of raw fruit. What a great breakfast. And then, a little later, you can have a smoothie, a berry smoothie, your blueberries, raspberries, blackberries, with a little almond milk or coconut milk. Very nutritious. That's later on. But don't wake up and fill the gut with all of this bad stuff, stuff that you shouldn't, that you should not be eating first thing in the morning, and you really shouldn't be eating it at all. Not at all. And I don't know, somebody's calling already. We're on WURD, y'all, 900 on the AM dial. Listen up. Get some knowledge. Now, folks will say, well, what am I going to eat for lunch? Well, your midday meal, your lunch, well, a glass of freshly made vegetable juice consisting of kale, carrots, red and green cabbage, string beans, spinach, and beets. Whew, that's a healer right there. Right there. Or you can have a raw veggie salad with a little zesty Italian dressing and hummus. Awesome. Now catch this. I tell you, last 2 weeks, I can't get enough of my raw cucumber tomato salad. Oh, it's so good. Now, I just squirt just a little bit of Bragg's on it, the Bragg's liquid aminos on it, and I just crush a little bit of garlic on it and some chopped onion. Ooh, honey. Honey, hush. It is so good. Now, folks, so what am I going to eat for dinner? Because y'all still are caught up in those three meals a day. You know, three square meals. Some of you look like a square. Maybe you need to think that up and think about that. Because I've even told you how the body works on a timetable. I've told you about it. I've taught about it and all of that. And we're not going to go through that today. I've got too much more stuff to tell you about. So you're wondering, what can I have for dinner, for supper? Now, stir-fried or steamed veggies with sliced avocados and a splash of Bragg's liquid aminos on it. And you can have a little bit of tofu, or you might want to have a little kush. You know what I found? People are cooking the couscous. You don't cook it. You put it in your bowl. You pour enough water to cover it, and it will be absorbed. Yes, then you put your veggies in there, and you talking about good. So those are just some examples. If you want more, then call and get my raw vegan leaflet. Call and you know, I'll get it to you. So those are some examples that I've found that have worked
for me and hundreds of my clients. Remember, I didn't just jump out of here. No, I've been out here doing what I do 40-plus years, to be exact, 41 years that I've been doing what I've been doing. A lot of folks, they've jumped out the last 2 years, last 10 years, or whatever. I've been here, y'all, four decades and some change doing what I do. Now, remember Maya Angelou's saying, nothing works until you do. You got to work it. Now, additionally, let me give you some more. Think good thoughts. Always forgive quickly. Pray without ceasing. Meditate at least 3 times a day. But y'all in such a hurry. Y'all are living in a microwave society. Go, go, go, go. You got to slow it down. Sit back, relax, and meditate on God's goodness. And be faithful to God always, because he's always faithful to us. And never forget the bridge, the person that got you to where you are. How often do people forget? Like they have amnesia. Yeah. Finally, stress is the number one killer in my book. So keep stress at a bare minimum. God has got you covered. He's got you. He's got your back. He's got you. So there's nothing worth stressing over. Turn the things that you can't fix over to God, the Creator, and let him do the fixing. Remember, he deals with the impossible. Whatever you thought couldn't be done, God did it. Oh, and one more thing before I get to some herbal solutions for you. The best way, listen up, please catch this. We're going to play ball again. Catch this. The best way to help sick people, broke people, and sad people is don't become one of them. Y'all got it. I'm going to throw ball again. Let's play ball again. The best way to help sick people, broke people, and sad people is don't be one of them. Don't be one of them. All right, y'all got it? I think y'all caught it. Now, let's keep moving on up a little higher. I want to give you as much as I can give you in our 50 minutes that we have. You know, by the time we get started, you know, it's, you know, we're like 50 minutes is what you're going to get from me. So at this point, you still have about close to 40 minutes. Call somebody. You still have time to call somebody. Let me tell you the power of honey. Did you know that honey bandages provide quick wound healing? You know, people with those bed sores, because nobody is turning them for the body to get the circulation that it needs, and they end up with bed sores. And people that have diabetic sores, you know, that have turned into wounds that just keep opening up and spreading. Honey bandages. What else? Honey is used as an antibiotic. Now, that is your real deal. And what do? Listen up. Pour honey over chopped onions and drink a little bit of it every day. And now, let me tell you an herbal formulation that I have. It's called the immune stimulator. It will stimulate the immune system. Well, we got to take care of the gut. Why? Because 70% of your immunity is in the gut. Okay, what else about honey? A honey drink solution for joint pain. Listen up. A little bit of honey, cinnamon, pineapple juice with a little oat milk and a banana. Throw it all in your blender. Blend it up and drink every day. See, you got to work. And what I'm telling you, it's real work. But guess what? It will work. Now, also, I have a
a solution for joint pain and muscle cramping and all of that called Everflex and joint support. And I have skeletal strength. It will strengthen all the 206 bones. It will strengthen all of that in the body. It will strengthen your muscles, your joints. It will help with the ligament, the cartilage, and all of that. Y'all can give me a call. Give me a call when I go off of the radio. Don't call now, because I'm talking to y'all, and I'm talking to y'all from Florida. Now, what about energy? Because I have folks that they're just so tired, exhausted. And some of them, they're only working part-time. And some of them are working from home, pray tell. They don't even have to go out the house. They're working from home, and they're dog tired. They come to me and just, I just need something for energy. Well, blend up a banana with turmeric, honey, and almond milk. That's a great energizer. And if you don't want to do the work, I've got a solution called Soul Stick Energy. And I have something called Tygo. That's my favorite. Oh, my God, it is so good. And it's so good for you. It energizes. I want to give you a few more tips. What about your feet? Sore feet. Soak those feet in peroxide water before going to bed at night. Yeah, just pour, and I recommend pouring like a quarter of a bottle of the peroxide into enough water, hot water, to cover your feet and soak them. Let them sit in there for about 15, 20, 30 minutes. Go to bed, and guess what? No more sore feet. You're going to wake up, the feet are going to feel good. And what else can you do? Your garlic, your turmeric, your olive oil, and there's the almond milk. You can add all of that together. And guess what that does? It helps with cholesterol problems. And if you're doing a good diet and you're doing this, then you don't have to worry about cholesterol. Also, I have Cholesterol. And let me tell you, the good news for y'all listening today is that anything you hear me talk about herbally, you buy one, get one half price. Or if you say, well, I don't want the one, that's fine. I will give you a nice discount on buying just one. But why don't you be kind to people? You buy one, get one half price, and then bless somebody with one. See what I'm saying? What about circulation? Some folk, the circulation's so poor, the feet go to sleep, and they're still awake, you know? And the feet cramp up on them, the toes crossing over on each other. You know how we say, oh, I'm going to cross my fingers and toes. Well, there, folks, they're not trying to cross the fingers and toes. They're crossing because the circulation's so poor. Well, here's the solution. Garlic, ginger, cinnamon, cayenne, or I call it capsicum, and your turmeric. Mix that together, yeah, and make a hot tea. Hot tea. And so you've got that nice liquid. And remember, liquid gets into the bloodstream quickly. I also have on hand Megachow. It is awesome for circulation. Because some folks, they don't want to do a whole lot of juicing. They don't want to do, putting all these different things in a tea. Well, I have it. I have it for you. In a bottle that's going to bless you. And again, you buy one of anything that I talk about today. You buy one and you get a second one half price. And if you don't want two, that's all right. That's all right. What can you do? I will still give you a discount on buying the one. Now, this month, and it's almost out,
But this month, August, I have had, it's just about been every other client, including today. Just about every other client has a glandular problem that have come to me. Something's going on with their glands. Well, I want to look at the liver, and then I want to look at two major glands in the body. All of the glands are important, but I'm going to tell you about the liver and two major glands, and I'm going to tell you how to fix it. Now, how do you know you have a thyroid problem? Well, you could have a sensitivity to cold. You can have mood swings. You can have persistent fatigue, just tired all the time. Go to bed tired, wake up tired. And you could have gained more than 15 to 20 pounds in the last year or two. You store water weight easily. And men, ladies, libido is low. You have weak, brittle nails and chronic dry skin. Your hair is thinning, particularly your eyebrows. Yeah. And you oftentimes forgetful or scatterbrained. Some of you now saying, oh, man, I wish I'd been recording this. I wonder if WURD record this. Oh, I can't keep up. I can't remember everything. I've got something for your memory. Yeah, call me. And what is it called? It is called Mind Max for maximum memory. Yeah, I've got it. Buy one, get a bottle, half price. And you know, when you're getting these things half price or whatever, it's a good idea to give them as gifts. Birthdays, anniversaries, you know, things like that. Mother's Day, Father's Day. They've got Grandparents' Day, Teachers' Appreciation Day or week or whatever. You can give folks a bottle of herbs. Now, so that was all about the thyroid. What about your adrenal glands? Do you even know where they are? Well, they sit on top of your kidneys. Now, so what's going on there? Maybe you have hard belly fat. You frequently feel run down and just overwhelmed. And you crave salt. I have a lady, she puts salt on everything. And I remember growing up in South Carolina, and we grew our own food. We grew our own watermelons. And I tell you, you crack open a watermelon, slice it, and all of that. And we would put salt on the watermelon. I never knew why they did it. To this day, I don't know why they did it, but that's what we did. But, you know, after moving up north, we sort of lost that, you know, putting salt on watermelon. So anyway, extreme salt craving. There are people, they don't even taste their food. Have you seen them at your family dinner and they reach for salt? Well, the only salt they're going to find in my house would be sea salt. Yeah, that's it. And have you seen them that grab for the salt, chicken salt on the food and haven't even tasted yet? Extreme salt craving, meaning there could be something wrong with your adrenal glands. And they are more awake and alert after 6. What's up with that? Have you seen them? After 6, they're alert, and it's almost time to go beddy-bye. Dark circles under their eyes can indicate an adrenal problem. Trouble sleeping or waking up frequently in the middle of the night. And sometimes they suffer from frequent colds and flu. Blood pressure, you know, going up and down like a yo-yo. That leave them sort of dizzy for a moment. And then anxious the next moment. Have you felt any of that? Well, you need what I have for you. Irritability. Oh, God, what are you saying, Ayan?
irritable, becoming irritable or moody. Might be an adrenal gland deficiency. I can help you. Yes, I can help you. So what are we going to do about that sluggish liver? Well, if you're overweight, I mean really overweight, you probably have a sluggish liver. If you suffer from indigestion and bloating, especially after eating fatty food, that should tell you something. Don't eat the fatty food. Don't eat fried food. Don't drink alcohol. Oh, man, so much I can tell you. And then talking about a sluggish liver, you might experience tightness or pain in the center or upper right region of your abdomen. You ever felt that? And we're talking about on the right side of the abdomen. Your cholesterol, high. Skin discolorations, especially around your neck, your knuckles, your elbows or knees. Take a look. Look at your elbows. Look at your knees. Yeah. Might be a sluggish liver. You bruise easily. Have problems with your memory and concentration. Just can't concentrate. Somebody talking to you. And then the person talking to you say to you, Annie, what was I just saying? Because they got a problem with memory too. And since you've got a problem with memory, you say, oh, Annie, I don't know. So both of you need to fix the liver. And you need to get my mind, Max. Yeah, sometimes feeling lightheaded or busy, or, you know, just a weakness could be indicative of a sluggish liver. And just falling asleep. You ever see people, especially after they eat, and then they go and sit, and they, you know, you look over and they sleep. They might even go to sleep at the table and then wake up. I'm so full, but I'm sleepy. You ever hear folks say they're so full, but they say, pass me a little bit more of the macaroni and cheese, which you shouldn't be eating anyway? Yeah, but they're full. That means get up and take a walk around the table, out the door. Just take a walk. That way you walk it off, and it helps with digestion. All right, so you need to get my master gland formula and my liver balance formula. Yeah, that's going to bless y'all. It's going to bless you. And what about water? What about water? Well, you need to be drinking half your body's weight in ounces of water every day. Not one day and just say, hallelujah, I drink my water. Every day. You know what I have sitting here? Well, I drink my bottle of chlorophyll water. I call that the green magic. I drank that, one bottle of that already. But now I've got waiting for me. I have one of my church members down here at Oasis. She does the cold press juice. She doesn't add any water or ice, anything, just the pure juice. And I just have the bottle right now. I'm looking at what she has here. Ingredients, turmeric, or some say turmeric, raw honey, ginger, blueberry, and mango. And that's what I have here to sip on. But I haven't had a chance to sip because I've been talking. So anyway, you might want to do a cold pressed juice or find someone who will do it for you. You know, if you can't or don't have the time, don't want to take the time, don't want to clean up the mess after making it. That's why I tell you, Sister Joan does good. She makes this for me, the turmeric, the honey, ginger, blueberry, and mango. And, of course, organic blueberries, organic mangoes, and so good.
So good, so good. Now, I want to talk about the sunshine. Then I'm going to give you some more herbs, some more herbal solutions. So hang in there. Call somebody and tell them to tune in, because they're bound to hear something that's going to help them. Because I want to talk a little bit about diabetes. Oh, Lord, I've got so many people coming who are on the drugs for diabetes. And some have been on the drugs for diabetes for 10 years, 12 years, as long as the woman with the issue of blood. And they're still on the drugs. So what's the point? Huh? Well, you know what I say. A drug is a drug is a drug, and all it can do is drug you. It's a drug, for goodness sake. You go to the drug store to get the drug. Is there a bomb in Gilead? You better believe it is. And before I tell you about diabetes and how to fix that condition, I want to talk about the sunlight. Sunshine. The sun. You know, it's been given some bad publicity from time to time. The impression has been given that even small amounts of sun can be harmful. Well, while it might be a little true that excessive sunlight can increase the risk, it could, of skin cancer and cataracts, sunshine is necessary. You've got to get it. Yeah, sunshine. Let me tell you what sunshine does. And it's bright and sunshiny here right now. But then the clouds are going to come. We're going to get some more showers of blessing probably in the next couple of hours. But let me tell you, sunlight converts cholesterol into vitamin D. Hello, y'all got it? What else? It lowers the blood cholesterol. It helps prevent many types of cancer and AIDS in calcium absorption. And why is that important? Well, because in turn, it helps prevent osteoporosis, tooth decay. And you know, I've often given the joke about some folks' teeth are like stars. Listen, catch it. Teeth like stars. They only come out at night. Yeah, that would be the false ones. And isn't that sad that God gives us two sets? Ooh, Lordy. And folks still got false ones. Okay, but sunlight, it can help prevent osteoporosis, tooth decay, and it makes stronger bones. And it speeds up bone repair. Sunlight kills many germs and enhances the immune system. Many skin diseases respond well to controlled doses of sunlight. I mean, the sun, gotta get it. Now, let me tell you a little bit more about it. Sunlight soothes the nervous system and is important in treating depression. Yeah, well, I know when I went to Alaska, maybe it was the wrong time of the year, but whatever, it was dark and dreary pretty much the whole time. And I said, ooh, I wouldn't want to live here, because it just makes you feel a little down. You need sun. You need the sun. It gives a sense of well-being by increasing endorphin production in your brain. The sunshine, the sunlight strengthens the cardiovascular system. It improves the circulation. It lowers the heart rate, and it normalizes the blood pressure and blood sugar, bringing highs down and lows up. All right, y'all caught it? And a lot more I could tell you about the sun, but let me jump in there because we have less now. Less than 15 minutes to go. We've got less than 15 minutes. So let's go right on that note, talking about the sun
and how it can normalize blood sugar? Yeah. Okay, let's go to diabetes. Now, I know a lot of you, you might be on metformin. They're telling you to take it 1,000 milligrams twice a year or 500 milligrams twice a year. Wait, let me back up. 1,000 milligrams twice a day or 500 milligrams twice a day. Whatever. Well, but is that the answer? I mean, if you don't know anything else to do, you got to do something, huh? And if you don't know that God's herbs are healers, not killers, God's herbs heal. They don't kill. They restore. They make you better. That's why he put them out there in nature. So what can you do in place of a drug for diabetes? Number one, you're going to eat better. You're going to do a vegan diet. And number two, you're going to take, write it down, because you're not going to remember everything I say. We've got something, and I've got it, loads of it, sugar regulator, the master gland. Yeah, you got to put that glandular formula in there. Well, the pancreas, isn't that a gland? Yeah. So the pancreas, its job is to produce insulin and keep the blood sugar stable. But if it's not good, then it can't do its job as the all-wise creator designed it to do. So you've got to do something to help it. You've got to work your faith. Believe that God's herbs will heal. And take them consistently. I did my last client for today, for now, because I have another one coming at 3:30. I have another two clients coming 3:30 and 4. But the one that just finished before I went on the radio, and hopefully he's listening. I hope he is. Anyway, he's probably listening, so I won't even go there right now. Let me just keep going about diabetes. What can you do? We have got our master gland formula, our pancreas formula that's going to fix the pancreas so it can do its job. So you're going to get it, and you're going to do our blood sugar formula. Those three things, but what's missing? We've got to go to the gut. To the gut of it all. We've got to clean out the gut. Starting with your ascending colon, going across the transverse colon, coming down, you're descending in and up at the bottom. Your sigmoid colon, which is now you're going to be blessed in the anus and the rectum. How about that? So you got to get it. And it is, oh my goodness, powerful body cleanser. Has everything in it to get you clean. Yeah, you're going to be on the throne. And we have you to do it 14 days, but you're going to love me for it. Yeah, let me give you the phone number, and still don't call until I go off of the air, completely off of the air. Call me, 215-329-5699. And a lot of y'all already have the number. Because you've been knowing me for as long as I've been on the radio. 215-329-5699. Give me a call, y'all. Doesn't matter how long you've been on your drugs. Hey, and as my mentor would always say, I didn't put you on them, so I can't take you off of them. I say the same thing. I coined that phrase from my mentor, the late, great Dr. Tim Morrow. That's what he said, and that's what I say. I didn't put you on your drug. I can't take you off of your drug. But however, you take the drug and you take the herbs a couple hours away from each other so that they don't counteract each other. Because I'll have people come and they'll say, well, can I still take my medicine? And I said, yeah, but you've got to space it. 2 hours away from the herbs so that they don't counteract each other.
Y'all getting it out there? Man, I wish I could hear y'all saying yes. But I'm here, you're there, and we're on the radio. All right. And in case you forgot who I am, I'm Dr. Soini Ayan, your naturopathic doctor. That would be ND. Your lifestyle coach, counselor, whatever, all of that. Pastor of Abundant Life, Holistic Health Ministries, and yada, yada, yada. 215-329-5699. Now, listen, y'all. I will be back in Pennsylvania. Usually I'm there every month, except 1 month. But now I'm cutting back. I'm cutting back. So I won't be there September. Wherein I would normally be there. Where will I be, though, pray tell? Florence, Italy, baby. Yes. I'll be, and that's somebody did not listen. They did not listen. They've got to have good listening ears. I said, until I go off the radio, don't call me. Until I go off, completely off, you'll know when I'm off because my producer, Nathan, is going to play. There's a tree on each side of the river. Yeah, ooh-ah, ooh-ah. So 215-329-5699 is the number, and that person was anxious to call, could not wait, because I walked on that person's street, so to speak. So, yeah, you would take the herbs and the drugs 2 hours apart, okay, and get better. Get better. And then you can start weaning off of your drug if that's your desire. It's up to you. But your diet is everything. And remember the quote that I gave you from Maya Angelou. Y'all remember? No, because some of you, the elevator ain't going up. So what did she say in one of her phenomenal writings? Nothing will work unless you do. You can pray on your knees till your knees get ulcers on them unless you do something, because faith without the work is dead, being alone. You've got to work it. You've got to do something. And the healing is already there. It's in your DNA. The body is designed to heal itself. However, given the right stuff, you've got to give the body the right stuff so it can do what the all-wise creator designed it to do, which is heal itself. You were not made to be sick. I mean, if you were, all of the healing wouldn't have been put out in nature. And it was there before we even got on the scene. Yeah, before man was created, there you had all the good stuff, the sun, which is a great healer. You know, you had that. You had all of the fruits, the veggies, the herbs. Man, all of the good stuff. Avocados. All of that was there before we got here on the scene. And y'all just won't do it right. And how long, Lord? Well, it's as long as it takes. That means you've got to do the work. Put the work in. Change your diet. Change your thinking. Yeah. You got to. Well, I've been eating like this. My grandma ate like this all her life. She lived to be 100. Well, she could have lived to be 120, like it says in the word that you know, 120. Yeah, we can live that long and probably even longer if you do it right. But we're in a terrible environment, aren't we? All of the pollution and everything. And some of y'all still won't eat better. Some of you still won't take God's herbs. My doctor said, I got to take this blood pressure medicine for the rest of my life. That would make me run out of there. Take it the rest of your life? So in other words, the drug ain't going to help you? It's not going to heal you? Well, it can't. But God's herbs will. Mm-hmm. Get out and get you some sunshine. Get out and get some fresh air. Stand barefooted
I know it's bare feet, but stand barefooted in the earth, barefoot, take shoes off, and just stand there. And, oh, my goodness, it's a good thing. And, hey, get by a tree and stand barefoot. Oh, my goodness. Now you're getting oxygen. You're getting minerals from the earth, all of that. Do it. Do it. And drink half the body's weight in ounces of good water every day. Half the body's weight in ounces every day. Now, I want to leave you with this. What do we got? Yeah, we've got less than 5 minutes. Let's see. Yeah, we've got less than 5 minutes, probably more like four. But my producer, he will let me know because he'll start playing my theme song. he'll start playing that kind of low to let me know, all right, Ayan, it's time. And that's good. I love him for it because I get to talking. Y'all know I will talk. So I got to leave you with something to laugh about. You've heard a lot of good stuff, right? All the healing herbs, all the healing potions. You've heard all of that. Now, guess what? I'm going to give you something to laugh about. Now that I've walked in your house, I'm in your house. You know, I'm in your living room. I'm in your kitchen looking at all the garbage you got in there in the fridge and all of that. Now that I've done all of that, let's get a little laughter in, you know, because the body was designed to live. What about when you do it wrong and you end up as a corpse? All right, I got to tell you this. So there was a funeral, and this people, you know, had all kinds of flowers were there, bouquets and, you know, flowers. And folks had also brought, you know, some cards, you know, I guess some had money in it or whatever. But they had the cards, you know, they had the flowers. And so this woman came in, and she had a big pot of beans, I'll say. And folks were looking at, why would you bring that up in here in a funeral? And she set it right there beside the coffin. And they were appalled. Why on earth would she bring a pot of food in here? And the lady looked around and said, I brought it because if she can smell those flowers and see them, she can smell this pot of beans and then be able to eat them. How about that? All right, so sometimes, I hope y'all got it, sometimes we do it wrong for lack of knowledge. Get it right. Give folks the flowers while they can smell them and see them. Give folks food, you know, good food while they can eat it, enjoy it, you know, and all of that. Do your affirmations. Call me. Why don't you? Give me a call. 215-329-5699. Again, I'm Dr. Ayan, your MD, your doctor of naturopathy. 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And all of the herbs that I've talked about today, the last one was the one for the pancreas, right? 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You can get a second one half price. What did I tell y'all? 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And I'll see you the next fifth Sunday right here on WURD. Word up. Peace and blessings to all of you.

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0: 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I'm your host, Dr. Paul Hopkins. 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My co-host is Health Advocate Bill Morgan. 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
1: You got it, right on time.
0: And each week we bring clarity to the conversation about health and environment. 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On the Green Hour, we will focus on the environment as it plays a key part of our social integrity. And on the Green Hour, we will focus on how the people in the planet are one. Without further ado, welcome, family.
1: What up?
0: Hey, Mr. Anderson, what's going on?
2: How's it going, Dr. Paul?
0: Oh, we're doing good over here, my brother. How you doing over there? Good weather today, huh?
2: Yeah. It's a nice blue sky. You know, I love things like this.
1: Okay. He's going home on us today, Dr. Pete.
2: Hey, if I wasn't here, I'd be at the beach.
0: That's right. You and everybody, right? What's up. Yes, it cleared out really nicely. It rained last night.
1: After all that rain last night, man.
0: It really poured down last night. It was amazing. But how you doing over there, Big B? You okay?
1: Hey, man. Hey, guess what? I'm over here sweating. It's humid. It's humid like a big dog over here.
0: Are you serious? Really? Y'all get the special kind of weather down there.
1: Think about it, Dr. B, for the last, almost the last year or so, our weather has been different than the weather over there where you are.
0: It's amazing, man. You know, we're not that far away there, but, you know, you're a little south from where we are, and you are definitely a little warmer.
1: But even at that, it's been kicking me in the humpty-dumpsters, boy. I know the problem is. I went out there and waved my hand and said, "Lord, keep all the mess away from us."
0: Just bring me the heat. And he brought you the heat.
1: He brought me the heat. Said, "Look, we care what you asked for, homie."
2: So this is your fault.
0: I'm sorry, Mr. Anderson. So that's right, because Mr. Anderson, you're in Jersey too, right?
2: Yeah, I'm in the hot box of South Jersey.
0: That's what it is.
1: I'm not gonna tell you my zip code. I'm hiding from you,
0: boy. Because you probably next door. All right, let's get started. Big B, lots going on in the world today, buddy. Tell us what's going on in the news.
1: All right, Dr. P, up first, man, of course, we know SEPTA is kicking off his sweeping bus overhaul today, man.
0: Two
1: new ones. Guess what, man? It says, what's going on? It says, according to the CBS this week, man, six other routes will be reduced service rather than the full elimination. Route 4, Route 32, with both operating and with fewer trips. It's just a whole bunch of stuff. But the reality is that SEPTA is confirming these six route extensions as part of the first phase. Those specific details were not fully outlined in the initial announcement. The article on the NortheastTimes.com has more context on the broader scope of the Sunday's rollout. So what's going on is that SEPTA is changing what they're calling it, an update to what they already have to make it easier for the family to get around, and especially the day before school starts. That's a big thing.
0: So really, and this is a broad, I would say, broad update that SEPTA system is actually doing. So to be sure, now they're telling everyone, you know, your routes that you normally would be taking have been probably changed. They said there's very few that have not been changed. But here they want you to do, go to the website, go to the website, www.septa.org, and get your updates, because there's new ones been added. They said they've been saying this, you know, of course, at each of the routes, they have these signs that are telling you about the adjustments that are being made. But it's a lot of them, y'all. It's a lot of them. So it's going to be a total overhaul, it looks like they're doing. And there's reason why they did it. They said, well, why did we do it right around this time? Because they wanted to do it just before the school season started, you know, with the new school year. So how can they do this? Make sure you just go to the app, go to the website, or download the mobile app. Stay ahead of the things and the changes that are happening, because it's a very, very extensive amount of changes that have happened on the SEPTA line. So be careful if you're taking public transportation.
1: And again, Dr. B, that's SEPTA.org. Is that what you're saying?
0: Yes, that is correct.
1: All right. I want to make sure because I can put that in the
0: O-R-G. Chat. That's correct.
1: Okay. Mm-hmm. Okay, man. All right, guys. Coming up next, we've got the SNAP. We've got his SNAP program, y'all. SNAP benefits update map shows states with biggest enrollment decline. Listen, participation in the nation's largest food assistance program has fallen over the past year, with new federal data showing enrollment in the Supplemental Nutrition Assistance Program, which we call SNAP, declined by more than 13% over a 12-month period as eligibility rules and

0: Dr. Paul, come on, man. That's hurting a lot of folks.
1: Yeah, right? Man, this is something because, of course, if they were at 42.2 million,
0: yeah, okay,
1: from normally, and they dropped 6 million people have actually either through these new adjustments have not either enrolled or don't qualify, or they've said that they're now eligibility. These new, what they call new eligibility rules and work requirements are saying that, you know, that they've tightened. And I get it. I understand what they're saying because they're concerned with why the Trump administration put this in. They were trying to adjust, you know, the fraud factor because there's a lot of fraud going on. And I understand that. Everybody understands that whenever this system. But this is really starting to affect the food pantries, those places that are really doing good work and that people are really subsidizing.
0: Yes.
1: Every month, every day, I won't say just every month, but every day, you know, people are really struggling to find food and to get proper food, you know, just to eat for their family. So this is really, this is not a good thing. And this is not a good thing where there needs to be maybe even a separate board of congressionals where they can actually go in and try to fine tune and maybe do something to fine tune, you know, as far as inspecting, making sure that there's no fraud in other ways. Other than taking it, just taking it from the people, you know, this is really where the problem is. And see, we're in the healthcare industry, so we see it
0: indeed,
1: all the time.
0: We see it
1: in the churches and the organizations and the nonprofits. You know, for example, just looking at Chosen 300, which is actually Brian Jenkins. You know, I hear him all. He's been speaking out against this also, saying that, hey, man, you know, our numbers are dropping because, you know, our regular donations that we normally would get are not coming in, or the eligibility. So more people are coming to those places looking for food, man. I think that we got to really look at this. This needs to be revised, heavily needs to be revised, and it needs to be done immediately. They need to do it right away.
0: Of course, you know, there are other things that you can look at, which I won't go into when you begin to talk about how things are being torn down at the White House and all this other money being spent in the beautification program. You know what I'm saying?
1: How come they can always find money for these programs, but not for the very people that live in our country?
0: That's
1: really sad. Yes.
0: Yeah. Well, okay. I'm going to leave that alone. I'll be nice.
1: Okay.
0: All right. Up next, Dr. B. Researchers now find that, of course, we've been talking about this, microplastic in insects now, Dr. B. Oh, Lord. From the Schuylkill River watershed.
1: Say it slow, BB.
0: I'll trip over my own tongue. Here we go, family. Researchers find microplastics in insects from Schuylkill River waterbeds. Oh, Lord, here we go.
1: Yes.
0: Microplastics were detected inside a third of insects across six streams within the Schuylkill River watershed, according to a new study. In collaboration with California State University, Millersville University, and the Stroud Water Research Center. Now, researchers analyzed aquatic insects like mayflies, stoneflies, caddyflies, and that were collected between 1998 and 2019. And the results, get this, family, results indicated that microplastics were prevalent across the watershed in urban and forested areas. About 2 million people rely on the Schuylkill River watershed for their drinking water. Microplastics, guys, can enter waterways from treated waterway discharges, the application of biosolids on land, stormwater runoff, and dumping of trash. It is really, it's a really good illustration or a reminder that everything we do in a watershed, whether it's on the land or in our water, our wastewater, whatever we're releasing into the environment, it often just ends up in our water.
1: This is deep right
0: here.
1: Because now, when they're finding it in insects, they're finding it in insects.
0: How small is that, Dr. B? That's really tiny.
1: That's deep. So here, keep in mind, more than 400 million metric tons of plastic are produced worldwide each year. 400 million metric tons.
0: Yes, sir.
1: And making it their way. So they're making their way into the landfills and, of course, incinerators. So the plastics, from there, plastics break apart into tiny particulates, then they pollute the air, the water, and the soil. So yes, they are finding their way even in, you know, things like insects. Now that's really this hit the news this week because, you know, you can't get no far so smaller than the actual insect itself.
0: Yeah, my point.
1: So,
0: exactly.
1: So what does this say to us?

0: We better be keeping ourselves clean. Now, some people will say, hey, well, you know, that's what your liver, your pancreas, your kidneys do. Yes, we are supposed to be getting these microplastics and things out of it. But if your detox pathways are blocked, now you're starting to keep this stuff in your system. That's why they're finding it in the intestinal line. They're finding it in the liver. They're finding it in all in the gut, all over the body. So here we go. Going back to, again, you got to cleanse every change of season. It is a must right now. We have to get back to our universal principles of cleanse every change of season. As the seasons change, you got to change. So do something. We got to do something, Big B. Yeah.
1: That, man, I just say, I use my word, it just gives me the willies.
0: Yes, yes.
1: Or the willies, whatever you want to call it, man. Just,
0: proof positive. Yes.
1: And it's not like we have been saying this for a long time. I found, get this new study now, shows that tension actively shapes the body inflammation. Listen, a new study shows, let me say this again, and slowly, shows that tension actively shapes the body's inflammation. It says we usually think of bodily sensations as inflammation the brain receives. What if the way we attend to those sensations can feed back and change the biological response itself? But listen to this, guys. Attention is already known to shape how bodily sensations are perceived. Focusing away from the pain or itch, for example, can make these sensations feel less intense. Well, a new study from the lab of Dr. Leron Rosenkrantz at Bar-Ilan University and published today that says people voluntarily refocus their attention on sensations arising from a small area of inflammation in their arms. The inflammatory response was smaller and showed faster recovery dynamic rather than when their attention was directed away from the sensation. So the study of this thing. Go ahead, Doctor.
0: Yeah. So you don't have to go farther. This is just really a great article because this shows what you pay attention to actually can help your body reduce inflammation. Mm-hmm. And they said this study was that when people started to focus, like for example, if your knees were hurting, when people would just say, oh, my knees is hurting. But when you started to focus on the knee,
1: your knee hurts worse or wrong.
0: No, not necessarily worse.
1: No,
0: but
1: really.
0: In cases it actually reduced inflammation.
1: Oh, no kidding.
0: It was based on how they were thinking. So it's amazing how they're talking about how they're connecting the mind and the body connection. When you focus attention, you know, that's where your direction is on what you're thinking about determines the outcome. So when people thought positive that, you know, it's getting better, it got better. But then when they thought about it, it was worse, it got worse. So it just goes back to say the mind is what you think.
1: That makes sense. I get
0: your body's thinking and saying everything. Thing that is listening to everything you say. So when you are in a state of like, you know what, I'm so sick and tired.
1: You make me sick.
0: on my nerves.
1: Oh, my back is
0: I'm so tired. You know, all these sayings, right? Your body's listening to everything you're saying. So if your body says, okay, I guess we tired, and you sit around, why am I always tired? That's because you always saying you tired, and your body's listening to you. So this study goes into how the attention actively shapes your body's inflammation level. That whenever you started thinking that your body was okay and that we're doing better, you did better. But when you started looking at it like, yeah, boy, this thing is really hurting me right now, it started hurting more. So this is powerful. This is powerful.
1: We
0: always look at, you know, science always reveal, you know, what's happening that we've always known on this side. But science is now uncovered. Covering a lot of these things. So it's your mind, y'all. It's your mind. Keep your mind on the right things. Thinking. Stop thinking.
1: That makes so much sense. You know what? real quick. You remember the days when, especially back here in the East Coast, when it gets really cold and the mom tells the kids, don't be running around here with your coat on, go outside, you're going to catch it.
0: Catch a cold. That's right.
1: That stuff gets to plan in your head, and dude, you catch a cold. We are electrical beings, and like you say, the information just travels. And it, oh man, I say, you get off my phone, Doctor.
0: Yeah.
1: Man, even though before we go to our break here, Dr. Green, Sprout Company recalls products linked to 15 state outbreaks. All right, guys. Sprouts, alfalfa sprouts. Listen, guys, Everything Sprouts, LLC of Minneapolis, Minnesota, is recalling three varieties of alfalfa sprouts produced products because they have been linked to a 15-state outbreak of Shiga toxin producing E. coli, which is STEC and or Salmonella. The recall products were distributed by Everything Sprouts from May 27 to August 21 to wholesale distributors and to grocery stores in Minnesota and Wisconsin. The Everything Sprouts and Calco brand alfalfa sprouts were packaged in individual 5-ounce plastic containers bearing the following barcodes, which is this kind of long there, guys.
0: Just for everyone, the name of the brand is Everything Sprouts.
1: Exactly.
0: If that's the brand, you know, definitely pull back, throw it away. Don't even, without a doubt, throw it out.
1: Yep.
0: Get your money back, because definitely Pennsylvania is in the list of the 15 states.
1: Yeah, it is.
0: Pennsylvania, yes. New York. I don't see Delaware or Jersey.
1: I don't see Delaware or Jersey,
0: but mostly Pennsylvania is in here. But any threat anywhere is a threat everywhere, so we got to be careful. All right. We got to take quick breaks. Spidey senses tingling. We're going to come back. We're going to break down more information on the news. But guess what, y'all? This is the one you want to make sure you put on, you know, on your recorder and send it to somebody, because we're going to break down that GLP-1.
1: Ooh,
0: you know,
1: okay,
0: all the news about the weight loss. What's the deal with all this weight loss stuff?
1: Oh, yeah.
0: Should I take it? Should I not? Is this something natural I could do? And are they dangerous? What's going on? I'm hearing all these stories. Well, I'm going to break it on down for y'all. This is Dr. Paul, Bill 1, L. Morgan, and Mr. Anderson, the Green Hour, WRD 900 AM, 96.1 FM. We'll be right back.
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0: And we're back. This is Dr. Paul and Bill 1L Morgan and Mr. Anderson. And we're diving in today talking about some great topics. This is a good one. If you're talking about weight loss, if you're wondering, you know, what is their alternatives to it? I want to break down a little bit more understanding about the GLP-1 and what does that really mean, and how this is affecting our culture right now, because more people are on these things. And the question is, are they safe? Mm-hmm. You know, are there other alternatives to this? So we're going to break it down. But Big B, before we went to break, you had a couple more articles you wanted to talk to us about.
1: Yeah, man, we just had one more article, then we'll go to our flu. You get to run down on what's going on with all of our viruses. Listen, okay. Dr. B, this one hurt me, man, because I'm a fruit bar man. I love my little fruit bars. I can snack up and just get cool, man. Listen up, frozen fruit bars recalled after consumers find glass pieces. Glass in my grape snack, Dr. B. Listen, guys, Dryas Grand Ice Cream Inc. is recalling select flavors of Outshine fruit bars because of consumer complaints about contamination with glass. Products affected include Outshine Strawberry, Watermelon, Grape, Tangerine, and Black Cherry. The 6-count 2.5-ounce fruit bar and the Outshine 24-count 2.5-ounce fruit bars. The products were distributed to retailers nationwide. Dryas is taking this action following consumer reports of glass found in the product. Now, no illnesses thus far, guys, have been found or injuries have been reported this date. But anyone concerned about an injury should contact a health care provider immediately. So the consumers who have purchased the product should do what? Dispose of it, get rid of it, return it, all that kind of stuff, Dr. Freeze. That's kind of where we are at.
0: Absolutely. And this company is Dryas Grand Ice Cream, not Breyers, not B. Right. This is D as in David. Dryas. This is the Outshine fruit bars. Now, these Outshine fruit bars are the ones that people normally, if you're on the holistic side, you go on that side and say, I'm going to get something healthier snack.
1: Yes.
0: This is a fruit
1: That's
0: bar.
1: That's why I said it snack. Hurt my heart.
0: Hurt my heart.
1: Plant-based, man. Hurt my heart.
0: Yeah, but they found complaints about contamination with glass.
1: Right.
0: So this is, again, you know, drop the ball again. Someone dropped the ball. This is all production issues here that we look at. So if you have that brand, just throw it away. Don't even think about it. Without a doubt, throw it out or take it back to the store and make sure that you get your money back, okay? Be careful.
1: Okay. Mm-hmm. All right, my friend, here we go. Let's take a look at what's going on with our viruses, the vaccines, all that kind of crazy stuff, Dr. Nationally, right now for week 32, the percentage of respiratory specimens testing positive for influenza virus in clinical laboratories this week is 0.7%, Dr. P. And of course, and here's the thing, the great part about it is that for this number, there were number of specimens at 21,290, number of positive specimens at 154, which is at 0.7%. And for the influenza type A, there was 123 specimens, which was at 79.9%. And for influenza B, 20.1%. And here's the big one, Mr. Anderson. That's why I need my drum roll, Dr. P. This is mortality, guys. Come on now. Our mortality rate gives me at about what, Mr. Anderson?
0: Mr. Anderson, just get drum roll, please.
1: All right, we'll go right until he comes back. Our mortality rate is at, there we go. I had me laughing. Our mortality rate, guys, is at 0.03%, Dr. P.
0: So all right. That's good. That's good. That's good. That's good. That's good.
1: Yes, sir.
0: You know, that's good. Mr. Anderson was a little asleep on the drums there, but that's all right.
1: All that Jersey humor didn't get him. I'm sorry.
0: Yes, that's all right. That's right. So here we are. You know, we're watching the flu, of course, because we're going back into the fall soon. Sooner than later, it's going to be here, y'all. The summer's over just about, and you're going to see us moving into this time. So this is the change of seasons. We need to start looking at your change of season. There are COVID cases actually starting to rise.
1: Yeah,
0: so
1: man,
0: COVID is rising in certain places. And there's symptoms to watch out for. So we're going to keep you up to date as the months go along, but get yourself prepared. This is a change of seasons, okay? All right, we're going to open up the lines now. You have a question, concern, anything on your heart, mind, you want to join us in the conversation, Big B, give them the number where they can call in.
1: You got my friend Ola Reach. This guy's right here at WRD Radio. 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If you're out of our local area, call us at 866-361-0900. Guess what, guys? That's 96.1 FM, 900 AM, Black Talk Media, right here in Philadelphia. Yes, sir.
0: All right.
1: Yes, sir.
0: And Mr. Yes, Anderson, let us know when someone comes in and everyone's on the phone. I want to just give a brief opening on what this is about today. This is one that when, you know, I talk about topics that are happening in the world. This is probably the big one on the list, Big B, because everybody wants to lose a little weight.
1: Yeah,
0: you
1: man.
0: Know, the course in America. We are the most overweight nation in the world, you know, because of the, you know, the food choices, lack of laws, laws that actually protect us when it comes to mandatory labeling and some of those things are very casual and not existent at all. Food places open all 24 hours.
1: Yeah, man.
0: So everybody's building all this weight up. Of course, when we come in to see me, we always see where the balance is. It's actually the processed food. The ultra processed foods, all the things that are blocking the gut. Well, we're down now pushing down and blocking the detox pathways that allow the body to naturally detox. You know, grandmom and them used to say, you know, you got to eat right. A lot of folks that are up here in the north have parents that usually they were from the south. And when they were in the south, they had, you know, farms and they ate off the land. So they didn't have a lot of the problems that we have. Matter of fact, when we were now to tell my grandmom and everybody else, grandmom and grandpapa say, yeah, you know, there's a difference between organic and conventional. They were like, wait a minute, everything is organic. What do you mean? There's nothing that's, you know, if it's organic, if it's out the ground, it's organic. That's what it meant. But somewhere along the line, with industrialization, food industrialization, time has changed. So with that, we have backups now. People's systems getting blocked up. Where now you're starting to get situations that you never had before. I have a whole line of seniors that say, you know what, Doc? I have not changed anything. I eat the same stuff I've been eating since I came to Philadelphia back in the day after living off the farm. Coming from the farm all my life. Now, I don't know where this diabetes is coming from. I don't know where this high blood pressure is coming from. A lot of this is happening because it's not you. The food then changed on you. Got it?
1: Oh, my.
0: That means the food changed. Industrialization of food has changed. So here we go. Fast forward now to 2026. Here we are in a state of what's called now, how do I get this weight off of me? So now here comes technology. Technology comes in and says, well, we got a way of speeding up the system and making sort of tricking the body into thinking that you can actually now have enough so we can actually start to burn more fat. And here comes this thing called GLP-1. What is GLP-1? Get your pens and pads ready. We're about to dive in. All right. Get your pens and pads now. Big B, you got yours ready?
1: Mr. Anderson, you got yours ready?
0: All right. GLP-1. You know, forget the long name for a minute. It actually just means glucagon-like peptides. Got it? Glucagon. Mm. And that glucagon is spelled GLUCAGON. Now, glucagon actually is something that's produced by the pancreas, and it actually is what we call, you've heard me probably speak about this, Big B, over the years, glucagon is the fat burner. That's the fat burner.
1: Yeah, man, indeed.
0: So they got in and started saying, well, how do we actually get this fat burner to actually work on our benefit? So here we go. GLP-1 is basically a hormone. It's a hormone your body already makes. So you already make this thing. Remember, it's from your pancreas.
1: Yeah.
0: It's sometimes, yeah. And then basically your body naturally releases this GLP-1 primarily for specializing cells in the intestines after you eat. Yeah, that's right. So think about the GLP as one of the body's way of saying, I've eaten, now let's manage this food. Got it? That's what it's basically saying. So the GLP is the manager. So here we go. Here's what happens. You sit down and eat your meal, right? Food enters the digestive system. Now your intestines detect nutrients, says, hey, Big B, we got some nutrients in here, especially things like carbs, fats, and of course proteins. Those are the building blocks, right? Mm-hmm. So then this GLP-1 says, it's time to release into the bloodstream. I'm going to release into the bloodstream, and the GLP-1 basically sends several messages. Here's what the message sends. It says, first of all, food is here, y'all. Food is here. I'm trying to paraphrase it the best way I can. You know, I'm always simplifying things, like, so you can break it down, right? Simplifying it. The GLP-1 says, basically, food has arrived, y'all. It's like the person coming in and says, Tommy! Now, the pancreas actually prepares for the incoming glucose. So that's like the table. So the stomach says, don't empty everything too quickly. That means don't serve everything right away.
1: Okay.
0: Don't serve everything right away. And the brain says, we're getting fed up now. You don't need to keep eating all the time. So the brain is sort of like the manager also saying, all right, well, we had enough. We need enough. That's where the brain comes in. So simply, the GLP talks to the pancreas. Got it? So one of the GLP's one most important jobs involves blood sugar. See, that's the whole point. Okay. The blood sugar is the important piece. So when glucose rises after eating, the GLP-1 encourages the pancreas to release more insulin. You got it?
1: Okay.
0: See, that's the key. That's the key. That's the cycle that we're talking. See how your organs are communicating with each other? You know what I'm saying? Mm-hmm. They're having a communication, internal communication going on. So the insulin helps move glucose, okay, which is the energy, from the bloodstream into the cells. And that's where you can be used or stored. But here's the important point. GLP insulin affects in large glucose-dependent situations. So the higher the glucose is after eating, the more useful that GLP signal becomes. So what does that mean? That means that GLP-1 also helps suppress glucagon, a pancreas hormone. So what they're doing now with these GLP-1s, they're triggering the response of the insulin response to break down faster. So that's what's happening. But guess what? You have this already activated inside of you. So you don't have to do all this. You can actually trigger these things naturally. But the point is, we're doing it synthetically. So this is the problem where we're getting into. Now you're seeing GLP-1s being questioned about their efficacy. Are they actually, you know, good? Some people are having side effects. There are class action lawsuits out here, y'all, because some of the people are having, you know, issues with the side effects of them, you know, because GLP-1s are considered receptor agonists, which means they basically stimulate the system to move, and sometimes that movement may not be something that's characteristic for the person or the situation. Mm-hmm. So that means it can cause a side effect. So I want to break down a little bit more. I just want to check in with Mr. Anderson. Anybody on the phone that we have questions for? Anyone yet?
2: Mr. Anderson? Yes, we have Carol G.
0: Carol G.
1: Hey, Carol G.
0: What's up, Carol? Carol G.
2: Carol,
0: you there?
2: You there? Oh.
0: She jump off? Or is she on?
2: She's Carol? On, but Carol? Okay.
0: Carol. See, maybe she's on mute.
2: Yeah. Okay.
0: All right. That's okay. What about Facebook? Anyone on Facebook we need to shout out to?
2: Let me take all a look right. here. We got
0: check out on Facebook.
2: Wanda Denise. We also and Phyllis Williams. Hi, Phyllis. And Calvin Moody says, can you briefly talk about Clarity MD? It's a microalgae.
0: Okay, Clarity MD is a brand. Okay, remember, we don't talk about brands. We talk about what's in the brand. Remember, it said microalgae is one of their brands, I believe. But Clarity MD is a brand. So remember, whenever y'all see anything, You know, we don't go by brands. We go by what's in the ingredients. Always read the ingredients, and then we can break it down from there. And your key is always to make sure, no matter what they're doing, make sure they made the commitment to be organic and that mm-hmm. they've not gotten into processing or add things that you can identify as a process or something that can cause a problem. Something like, for example, if you're seeing a lot of herbal things, you may see something like silicone dioxide. Well, silicone dioxide is a preservative. If it's somebody that's actually high blood pressure, that's not good, because they put that also in things like spices and things like that. But it dehydrates the body. So you'll see it in a lot of the spices. You know, the combination spices and things like the Mrs. Dash and the all of the different brands of the accents, the adobos, the lorries. But that can be a hidden problem. Yes. It could be a hidden problem for some people. So just make sure that whenever you look at the brands, look at the ingredients, make sure they made the commitment to be organic, and there's nothing in there that could probably potentially cause a problem. Less processed, the better. That's what we say. All right?
2: We did get Carol back.
0: Okay, Carol?
3: Yes, Dr. Paul. Can you hear me?
1: Yes, I can. Carol.
3: Hi, Big B and Anderson and Dr. Paul. Dr. Paul, I had a question. First, I need GLP-1, 2, and 3. And I want to know how to get but for real, a friend of mine is doing the opposite. She had her gallbladder taken out, and she studied losing weight. And I was wondering if she could do that Lewis lab, the Bourgie.
0: Yeah, well, that's one thing. But there are lists, and I'm going to give some natural things that we can take, Carol. So I'm going to go into detail with some of the natural herbs that open up these detox pathways, or these, what we say, assimilation pathways, so that you can actually clear them out where you don't have to take a GLP. You know, we've gotten out of balance, and that's the key. The key is getting back to nature and let the body do what it's supposed to do that God created us to do it for. Mm-hmm. You know, so that's really what we would say. Okay.
3: But as far as Gail, she had her gallbladder taken out, and she's losing weight.
0: Yeah.
3: Could
0: yeah.
3: she do the Lewis lab, or
0: well, that could suggestion? To be absolutely sure, she would need an assessment to see where she is overall, but definitely she has to watch everything she's eating. You know, whenever you don't have a gallbladder, you don't produce the bile, which actually helps to break down the processes of digestion. And then that causes another issue. So that means when you move the bile out of the system now, then you don't have that excess amount of things. You got to do things like aloe vera gels and things like we traditionally take for helping the digestion process. So there's a whole list of things that she has to be aware of. So I would say an assessment would be in order, okay?
3: I'm going to try, Dr. Paul. Thank you very much.
0: All right. Thank you, Ms. Carol G. That's Carol G. All right. We're going to come back. We're going to talk more about this GLP-1. I'm going to give y'all some natural. How about that?
1: That'd be good.
0: We'll break it on down. This is Dr. Paul, Bill 1L Morgan, and Mr. Anderson, the Green Hour. We'll be right back.
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0: And we are back. This is Dr. Paul and Bill 1L Morgan and Mr. Anderson. And we're diving in today talking about that GLP-1. Yep, the GLP-1. And, you know, people are finding out, hey, maybe this thing is better for me to go back to something natural and not have to do this. So an agonist is actually making things happen when they necessarily don't need to happen. So I'm kind of like triggering Big B, so I'm moving things. So just breaking down. And sort of recapping, if you're joining us, just jumping in, you know, we talked about how the body and what a GLP-1 is. And actually, remember, it's a glucagon. You know, glucagon is another form that's created by the pancreas. So your body naturally makes GLP-1. It's a hormone. Got it? So what's happening with this? It's a natural part of the natural body's processing of breaking food down and getting energy into the body. So remember, I gave you the example. I'm just going to recap real quickly. The intestines rings the bell. So once food is here. Food is here. Maybe we should put this on social media. Because you got to understand how this is working. All right. So intestines rings the bell. Food is here. Pancreas answers and said, let's manage this blood sugar. So we got to break it down. We got to turn it into energy. So the stomach gets the message. Slow down, man. Wait a minute. We don't have enough. Empty everything at once. I can't do it everything at once. So the brain gets the call and says, we're getting full, so we can stop looking for more food. So the brain is sort of like the managing of when you get enough and when you don't have enough. Got it? Remember those little the little things we call villi or villa into the gut? Right. Their job is to take the nutrients out of food and bring it. Yeah, it's like hair in your gut. Their job is to take the nutrients out of food and bring it into you. But if they're getting blocked, send signal to the brain, says, wait a minute, you know, make more. I need more food. Or that's when you get the binging. That's when people start to binge.
1: Yes, man,
0: I got it. And you just destroy a bag of potato chips. I didn't say eat. I said destroy a bag of potato chips. All right, here we go. So here's the takeaway from this. There's many different levels of GLPs that stimulate their agonists that actually take the system. You got the Zepbound. You know, those are called tirzepatide. Those are called, they actually deal with weekly injections. And that's for obesity and overweight. And that's the strongest one that's probably out right now. Then you got the Wegovy. Got it? That's a semaglutide. You know, that's actually weekly injections also. That's for obesity and overweight also. You got the Mounjaro. You got the Ozempic. You got the Saxenda. You got the Trulicity. And the Victoza. All these are different variations, and they work in different ways. So some of them actually, like the Mounjaro, is actually deal with type 2 diabetes. Also, the Ozempic is dealing with type 2 diabetes. But they're also been known to be weekly injections that help with the processes of diabetes. Mm. Because remember, this is assimilation issues that are going on here. So
1: what about the one called Roe, Dr. P? Is that also in the same?
0: Which one is it called?
1: It's called Roe, I think. A lot of the athletes, it's R-O, I think.
0: Yeah. There's a lot of them out here. There's a lot
2: Row is the brand, and it's mm-hmm. Tirzepatide is the type. I see that commercial all the time because I'm chunky.
0: So see, as we're saying, there's a lot of brands out there, but the, when it breaks down to, they either fall into two categories. It's the GLP-1 or the GIP. GIPs. So they're all based on piece from the pancreas, helps to break down the food. Got it? So now let's talk about natural stuff. How about that? Okay. Y'all want to talk natural stuff? All right. Here are some of the things that open these natural digestive support systems. Like you need nature support appetite, your blood sugar, digestion, metabolism, and healthy weight. You can see there's a sort of symphony going on inside of us, y'all. Hey, this is a symphony. This is God at his best. He said we are beautifully, wonderfully, and wonderfully made. Means that this is a dance going on inside of you. But the dance can't happen unless there's what? Communication.
1: So if
0: you're getting blockage with those systems based on the food you're eating, you're going to shut this system down. So here are some of the herbs we say traditionally bring you back into that space. So get your pens and pads. This is a hot list right here. This is your natural version of the GLP-1 stimulation and balancer. I'll put that out there. Balancer, as opposed to something that's an agonist, which actually moves in, you know, when it's not supposed to or when it's trying to forcefully move. So here we go. Top 10, not to diagnose, treat, kill, prevent any disease. Just what? Food for your soul.
1: For your soul.
0: First one is berberine. Berberine. Berberine is B, E as in boy, E-R-B-E-R-I-N-E. And these are berberine-containing herbs, so they come in a lot of different forms. So berberine is found in plants such as barberry. It's also found in that golden seal root, Big B. Yes, that's our favorite. Yes, you know that. When you get a little cold coming on, you say, you get that golden seal, shut it down.
1: Take it right out.
0: Remember, golden seal changed the whole NFL because of the level of how cleansing it did for the pancreas. How about that? So it may support the glucose, the insulin metabolism, and that's what it does. That's where it goes in. So berberine would be the top one on our list. The second one would be ginger. Ginger. Excellent, because ginger is what they saw thermogenesis and metabolic health. There we go. The reports show that the improvements in weight and waist measurements were always higher when you introduce something like a ginger. It actually shows that burn. We call that the lower burner. It keeps everything moving, Big B. Kind of gets them detox pathways moving. Got to move some stuff. That's what ginger does. Lower burner. Next one is black seed. Yep, black seed. I did a whole thing on black seed. The Nigella sativa. That's what they call it. The Nigella sativa is one of the favorites on the list because you remember everybody had this black seed thing. Everybody got black seed oil, black seed tonics, you know, all these different things. Well, there was a reason because on a larger analysis, a nutraceutical trial, they found that the average reduction is roughly 2.1 kilograms along with this broader metabolic health risk, actually meaning that it actually moves stuff in the system and helps that pancreas to reset itself. So balancer. If you're talking about that black seed, people talk about it all the time. He said, it wasn't until I took that black seed and things changed around for me. Makes a difference. All right, next one. Of course, our favorite, you know, this one is good for everything, which is turmeric. Turmeric or curcumin or curcuminoids is where it comes from. That's actually found in the turmeric, and that's a metabolic support. So that's the fat burner. That actually stimulates the fat burning element. So supplementation and adding, sometimes they'll either add even something like cracked black pepper to actually open those pathways up again. And that turmeric goes in and reduces all the inflammation, not only just in the pancreas and the liver and the kidneys, but also all throughout the body. So that's why turmeric has always been traditionally used for aches and pains and knee pains and shoulder and hip problems. Turmeric is just one of the number one anti-inflammatories on the planet, hands down. One of the best ones out there. All right, that's number four. Number five is Ceylon cinnamon. Ceylon. Yes, Ceylon. Ceylon, C-E-Y-L-O-N, cinnamon. Now, cinnamon is great because it actually helps to balance blood sugar management. It also deals with insulin sensitivities and cravings. That's the big one right there, because everybody got a craving. They say, you know what? I got them cookies downstairs, and they just calling me. I know them cookies.
1: Got my name, address, and phone number.
0: Or them fruit pops on them fruit pops. Big B had the fruit pops, y'all.
11: Why?
0: So basically,
11: the ice pops.
0: The ice pops. So it's basically, it emphasizes metabolic support, and it actually deals with direct weight loss. So when you deal with cinnamon, it actually helps that. So you got to make sure you get the right cinnamon. The Ceylon is the actual plant itself. That's the Ceylon is the best one. We had a problem with the recall on cinnamon in the last couple of years. So just make sure it's Ceylon, C-E-Y-L-O-N. All right. Gotcha. Next one is fenugreek. Fenugreek. I'll spell it for you. F is in Frank, E, N is in Nancy, U, G R E E K. Now, fenugreek is interesting because this is a soluble fiber. And remember, any fibrous or fibrous has the ability to promote fullness and actually slow digestion. So I'm going to move this. So I'm going to move it fast. You remember the brain was saying what? What was the brain saying? Slow down, y'all.
1: Slow down.
0: But we need to slow it down some, because we don't want to empty everything out at the same time. Got it? So the pancreas and the stomach and all of them are communicating. So it's a balance that's happening. So this good bridge in between the concepts means that sometimes weight management starts with controlling your appetite.
1: So trying to
0: burn fat, but actually controlling the appetite. So that's where you remember I told you, if you get blocked villi, you're gonna be looking for some. You're gonna be looking for something to eat. What do we got in here? I know we got something in this refrigerator, and you just lose your mind. It's getting, because you got the burn. You got the cravings. You got the binging. You're binging. Got it? So that's where fenugreek comes in. Also, number 7. How many you got on there, Big B? It should be about 7, right?
1: I'm the last one. This is at 7 right now.
0: We have 7 right now. 7 would be cayenne pepper. One of my my best one. Capsaicin. I always call it capsicum. You remember y'all used to get on me about that? Capsaicin. No, it's capsaicin. I got it. Capsaicin is the thermogenesis conversion. That is actually increases the heat production. Just like the ginger, cayenne pepper actually dilates nitric oxide. Not nitrous oxide, that's laughing gas. Nitric oxide, it dilates. Opens up stuff, right? Opens up stuff, allows things to move. So cayenne pepper is not only good for getting the pancreas started and getting those detox pathways going, but it's also good for bringing blood pressure down. You may, especially if there's endothelial disruption, which is congestive heart failure. See how these herbs do multiple things? You guys, you ain't looking, man. I'm going to tell you. All right. Next one, number 8 is one of my favorites. Dandelion. Dandelion. Just sitting in the middle of your yard, and you're just trying to get it out your yard when that dandelion is really talking to you. Because, you know, the lore of dandelion, when it grows on your lawn, it's growing on the lawn because it's saying, you really need me.
1: Need me.
0: Those that need that, it's a true fat loss herb. It does do the things that it does. But here's where it is. This where the terminology got in there. So people will say true fat loss herb, and it's really the description that's happening. It's not a fat loss herb. It just detoxes those pathways, which now encourages now the excessive amount of water to be released from the body and the balancing effect. So a lot of these things, when they say they're putting cures and they saying that it definitely does that, no, it just balances things out. So we got to be careful with the terminology. Last couple, two more. Yerba. Y-E-R-B-A. Now, yerba is actually interesting because yerba is traditionally consumed in energy and appetite support. Remember, the brain says what? We got to control the way we are eating. It's our appetite. You know, if you control the appetite, that has a lot to do with your detox pathway. Sometimes moving too fast, sometimes moving too slow. Whatever the situation, it's out of balance. Well, yerba helps to bring back balance. So because it's naturally containing those things like caffeine, Caffeine moves the system. You got it? So people think caffeine is bad. Caffeine's not bad. It's just bad when you take it at high levels and you're not drinking water. Got it?
1: Because
0: caffeine, caffeine moves a slow, what we call retard system, which means slow system. That's all it means. Slow system has to get that detox pathways moving again. You should actually start to now, that's where caffeine moves in. But remember, if you're doing something like yerba, what is the important thing? You have to drink water with all of these herbs, all right? And the last one is green tea. Green tea is number 10. I should have got a drum roll on that with Mr. Anderson. It would be the drum roll is there. You go. We already know it now. It's green tea.
1: Catagens.
0: Yes. Green tea has these things called catagens, such as these things called EGCGs, and they have a level of caffeine that actually moves, and they know that even studies, when they did some of the recent studies in 2025, they found that about 0.74 kilograms average weight reduction and concentration extractions were carried to the liver and medication interaction concerns. Well, that means when they're actually moving this stuff, they show the way the body gets back into its rhythm with something like green tea. It also has that theanine in there also, which is for your brain and all that good stuff. So key with this one is, remember, you got to watch the oxalates. Oxalates can actually cause issues, so we want to make sure you get plenty of water. All right, I think that's the list right there, Big B. And if you want to make sure we can put those online, we'll put them on social media. Already on social media waiting for us, so we got to wrap it up. I know time is a waste in here. If you want to give me a call, this number is 215-779-7355 or 1-877.
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12: It is my pleasure to welcome my next guest to the program. 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Joining us right now is Dr. Aurelia Johnson. Talk about briefly about the word professionalism and how it can become a code word for disciplining Black people, specifically Black women.
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20: 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Y'all be prophet. So I be mining the gems that are hidden deep in your melanin, marveling at your excellence, how it's effortless that y'all set trends. Y'all the definition of intelligence.
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0: Justin. There we go. Let's go. Nate, are you coming up today, Nate? You are?
1: Yes, sir.
0: Okay, sir. Appreciate that. There's a 9 minutes video. I don't know if you can play like 5 minutes of video of Dr. Olympia Center himself. If you don't mind, you can. But I want to welcome everybody. Welcome to the show. This is the Dr. Emeka Show. I want to thank you for taking this short time we have with each other to talk about issues that concerns us, the Afrocentric world, the Black world, and the world of oppressed populations particularly. This is the Dr. Emeka Show. We started the show 2004. That's some 22 years ago. It used to be 3 hours, and then it was down to two and then one. And I think this is a sufficient time. This is the Dr. Emeka Show. On today's edition of the show, we are going to honor one of our own great thinkers, a great warrior, a soldier, big soldier in the forefront of liberation of Black people in this country and all over the world. A great liberator who's still living with us, by the way, living with us here in Philadelphia. His name? Well, let me ask you a question. Who is Dr. Molefe Kete-Asante? Dr. Molefe Kete-Asante, born Arthur Smith, by the way, for the public to know. His name used to be Arthur Smith, and he can tell you a story about how he came with the name Molefe Kete-Asante. Dr. Molefe Kete-Asante turned 84. 84 just about a week or so ago. We think we should have, you know, spend some time to honor him for the work, his tireless, relentless work he's been doing for the progress of African-American people. Dr. Molefe Kete-Asante is 84 years old. About a week or so ago, he was 84. You know something about this guy, this person, this honorable person. He's written almost 100 books. Now, I was a hard time writing one or two books, but to write 100 books, I don't know if you know anybody who's done that. 100 plus books. Just came out recently with another one. He's the founder of the first PhD program in African American studies in the world. The first PhD program in African American studies in the world. He founded that out. And the book, the department is very unique at Temple University, by the way. That's where the school is located. Unique in the sense that it talks about agency, location, where you're coming from in your thought about issues that concerns Black people. Founder of the African American Studies first PhD program. He's also the president of the Molefe Kete-Asante Institute in Germantown here in Philadelphia that meets every Sunday at the same time that we have a conversation at 4 o'clock. So let's talk about him. See, a lot of times we wait till the person has passed away before we begin to glorify or talk about the person. We have living legends here in Philadelphia. We're also going to do Sonia Sanchez, by the way. But today, it's Dr. Molefe Kete-Asante. Do you know if you have ever met him? Who is he? Give us a call here, as usual.

0: have this man who's been teaching and writing for the past 50 years plus. +215 634 8065 is the number. 96.1 FM is the other number, the FM number. And our other number is 1-866-361-0900. I'm interested in having a conversation about this guy who you do know or may have heard about him, but you have not met him. Give us a call. Let me know what's in your mind. Do we have any calls?
1: Dr. Emeka, we have a full gamut here. We have four callers. We have, in order, we have Ron, Jacob, Rick, and Miss Falami.
0: So the first person I should call is Brown, you said?
1: Ron.
0: Oh, Ron.
1: Yep, Elder Ron.
0: Elder Ron. Our popular Elder Ron, welcome to the show. What do you think about Dr. Maleficate Alexander, who's 84 about a week ago, and he's still kicking fine, teaching still? He told me not to retire, so. Welcome to the show, Elder Ron.
2: Yes, I'm doing fine, and I want to just say that Dr. Sante, he goes back many, many years, consistency with nothing but the facts. And that's why you got to know your history to be able to identify with what he's saying. And we're just very fortunate. He's 84, I'm 83. So I come up in that era where the parents made a significant part. Those elders, maybe my elders at that time, because of their age, they were very aware. And one thing they taught that Dr. Sante had brought in his life was this: discipline and obedience. And that's so important for any student to learn, that discipline and that obedience. And because this is one of the ones that you're being honored to today, consistently through the years, all the things that Dr. Lomax, I'm going to use him as because we're getting ready to celebrate his life, all the things that Dr. Lomax experienced in his life with his family, Dr. Sante could identify with it. With the doctor coming out of that incarceration, his ancestors, no slaves, incarceration. So I want to thank you for paying honor to him and letting him hear the voices of WRD that have been following him through the years, his books he has written, some of the places he has been up in Germantown quite frequently, and Reverend Joe. Reverend Joe and them go way back, and he was another one before you did it. But always be an inspiration to him. So thank you, Dr. Emeka. And my question, I would like you to close your program out for me today. All the things that you see, that you are seeing going on in this world, sir, I would like to hear your opinion, what you think. Because you don't know what the outcome will be. But what do you think, what would you say to some young student that asks you about this country and where we need to be at and where they need to be at? So I know I said a lot. Thank you once again, Dr. Emeka. And that comment close your show with, if you see someone that needs a friend or needs a kind word, that is so significant. What a way to end your program with that, only to begin another week, which is this week. Thank you, Dr. Emeka. Thank you very
0: much. Thank you, Elder Ron. As we say back in my native country, we have to honor our elders. You know, you are a very wise elder who's lived a long life. And I pray you live more life to give us your wisdom and your thoughts and your actions in the community. Thank you. Appreciate it. We're talking today about honoring one of African-American thinkers, greatest thinkers, who's written almost 100 books already. He's writing more. He is the founder of the first PhD program in African-American studies in the world. There are other PhD programs followed, by the way, but he was the first person to initiate, organize, conceive the need for a PhD program in African-American studies. Now, that's a unique program, by the way, because yours truly was a student of that program. I got my second PhD under the tutelage of Dr. Maleficate Asante. It took me about 7 years or so to get through. But I learned a lot, learned a whole lot more about who I was and what Africa is supposed to be or was from Dr. Maleficate Asante. I'm still learning a lot. He's my idol of mine. 215-634-8065 is the number. Do we have any other callers?
1: Yes, sir. Next up, we got Jacob from Olney.
0: Elhaj Jacob, the Grand Mufti of Philadelphia. Welcome to the show, sir. What do you think about Dr. Maleficate Asante?
3: Well, he he's a

0: giant. He's a giant amongst us, right? I was just down there just last week at Sixth and Market, where he gave an excellent speech. He had us, all chanting in African tongue, man. You know, because he had these two words. I got them written down that he showed us that he wanted us to say, and it meant, you know, it meant African good stuff, like avenging our ancestors, because it was attacked, you know. Michael Cord, Michael X, angriest black man in America. You know, he called that march where, again, we're in 2026 have to fight for the rights to tell the truth about what happened to our enslaved ancestors right there at Sixth and Market. So he gave an excellent, and you know, that's one thing we don't do as a people, we should do more of, and that's lift our and appreciate our scholars and teachers that's among us while they live, okay? Let them know that they're doing, even the prophets of God. It's a story where, well, the last sermon of the prophet Muhammad, peace and blessings be upon him, he asked the people, because he wanted to know, have I tried to teach you everything? You know, he wanted some assurance that he had, you know, did what he was sent to do. So it's nothing wrong with us lifting, again, our scholars and people who have helped this cause. And, I mean, he was down there teaching us about our motherland, Africa, you know. So that's a great thing. And I've been over to the Dr. Asante Institute on Germantown Avenue. That more, it should be filled up with our children, learning about where they came from, their greatness, because we got the nerve to be worried about the books in Texas that the white people put out. Oh, they're not putting our history in there. So we're afraid. You said Dr. Asante done written 100 books, okay?
1: Yes.
0: So
1: yes.
0: Books ain't our problem. It's just getting the book. First of all, making sure that our young people can read. Then we can put the book in their hand, and the sky is the limit, right, Doc?
1: Absolutely. You know what surprised me about him is he's 84 about a week ago, and he's still kicking fine, teaching all his courses at the university. That says a lot. And when I go to him, he said, don't ever retire. I don't know why he says that, but he's a guide to me. He's a brilliant man who's dedicated all his life to the progress of our people. You know,
0: and you said his age, he definitely don't look that age. He looks strong, and I mean upright and straight.
1: You know,
0: I'm a little taller than him because I'm tall, so I lured over people, you know, anyway, because I'm over 6 feet. But, you know, Dr. Santi, like I said, he's a giant of a man. He looks well. He's blessed. And you know who else I saw down there? Sister Pam Africa. And she said she would be, she's getting into, I think she said she would be 80 this week. And don't look her age, man. She's blessed. You know, they say black don't crack, but you know what I'm saying to you.
1: Black don't crack, right?
0: But anyway, Dr. Asante, it's good. I'm glad that you're lifting up our scholars, African scholars, and just lifting them up and letting them know we hear them. Yes.
1: Yeah, you know, also Grandma, I studied under him for close to 8 years to get my second PhD under him. It was a tough guy to get through, you know.
0: Yes, well, he was over the African-American studies at Temple, and we glad to have him here at Temple, and I knew they ain't crazy, because he would be valuable anywhere, right?
1: Absolutely. Thank you for your call. Appreciate it, Grandma T. Yes, sir. And we have our next caller, who is Dave.
2: I actually wanted to, the host of New World View, David Barnes, called in. Would you like to speak with him? He has some,
1: absolutely. He's my boss. David Barnes, welcome to the show.
3: Hey, Dr. Emeka, how you doing today?
1: I'm trying to be like you when I grow up.
3: I'm trying to get like you. You know, I heard you mention that you learned so much from Dr. Asante. You know, when I was at WHAT, 1340 AM radio, we had Dr. Asante on. Regular, and I was his in-studio producer and board operator. And I learned so much sitting across from him as he was giving out his Afrocentric Klans mm-hmm. every week on the radio.
1: Mm-hmm.
4: By extension, Heather and I.
3: You know, also, I had no idea he was 84 years old because he looks so young and so vibrant, and he is just out there often. He doesn't act 84 at all.
1: No, he's got good genes, you know, from his ancestors, perhaps. His ancestors from the continent. I always brag about that. Yeah, he's 84. He was born in 1941 and looks like a young man still moving around, you know, teaching and doing his thing. He's blessed, so to say. But I want to thank you for the call.
3: Thank you, Dr. Ivesca. And I just could not go without wishing Dr. Asante a very happy birthday and many, many more.
1: Yep. Thank you, brother. Are you still on the radio, by the way?
3: I'm on every Sunday from 12 noon until 2.
1: Okay. All right. I'll listen next week now and see what you got in mind, some African cultural stuff that you always do. Thank you so much for your call.
3: You know, Dr. Emeka, I had one more thing I wanted to mention, and I don't want to take too much of your time. You know, I'm a professional photographer, and Dr. Asante was gracious enough to put 6 of my photographs in this African American atlas that he wrote.
1: Amazing.
3: I was honored. I'm truly honored. So I just wanted to thank you and Dr. Asante.
4: So I decided, fuck that.
1: Thank you. Well, that was wonderful to see that he did that. That's a good payback, obviously, for good things you do in the community. And keep up the good work on the radio, sir.
3: Yes, sir.
1: That was David Burns, the radio man, you know, photo man.
3: Yes, sir.
1: We're talking about... Yes, sir. Dr. Molefe Kete Asante, the giant of Africa, whose name was Arthur Smith, by the way. We have another call here. What do we do?
2: All right, Dan, I'm going to put you on hold for Dr. Mecca, okay?
1: Hello?
2: I'm sorry, what were you saying? Oh, my, right. My bad, my mic is on.
1: Yeah, that's okay. Who's the next caller, do you know?
2: Yes, we have Rick, but we got to take a short break before we get to him.
1: Okay, Rick from Germany, we're going to take a short break because I know you have so many things to say about our man here, Dr. Molefe Kete Asante, whose office is about 5 minutes walking distance from my own office, by the way. We'll be right back.

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7: And we're back. This is the Dr. Emeka Show. This is the show that tries to educate, to liberate. On today's edition of the show, honoring Dr. Molefikete Asante. Who is Dr. Molefikete Asante? He's one of our living legends, I can tell you that. He's written over 100 books, all of them concentrating on the liberation of Black people. Liberation of Black people all over the world, but also liberation of Black people in this country. Dr. Molefikete Asante was born in Georgia in 1941. Used to be called Arthur Smith. Had to change his name to reflect his African essence. So if you have any questions or calls about Molefikete Asante, I know him a little bit. I've been at the university with him for about 30-something years. I know him a little bit. He's been to most parts of Africa and the world, actually. I think he's one of those greatest giants of the African minds that we need to honor, and salute a living legend. Our next caller is who?
8: Rick.
7: Rick from Germany, sir. Welcome to the show. Your thoughts?
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9: 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Not about slavery, but about Africa today. And why so little coverage of Africa today on Black Progressive WURD, on Kathy Hughes' Radio 1 stations that engage in talk radio and not music and fantasy. Al Sharpton has a three-hour daily radio show. And the time is eaten up by the simulcast, they spend so much time. I think they waste a lot of time on Al Sharpton's three-hour daily radio show, where they could be talking about Congo, Sudan, South Africa, Guinea-Bissau, Niger, Nigeria. I mean, we waste a lot of time. Dr. Asante is going to pass soon, but this radio station will still be around. I hope they do a lot more programming around Africa today. I'm done, brother man.
7: I appreciate that. Thank you. Thank you for your observation. I appreciate that. Yes, maybe the show should be expanded to include African voices, African thinkers, and African... You're talking continental African, obviously, because there's a link between African and Africans, the continent, and African Americans and Africans in the diaspora. No doubt about that. Thank you for your observation, Brother Rick, all the way from Germany. We're having a conversation today about one African-American, one African, Dr. Molefikete Asante, who is to be called Arthur Smith. His contributions trained so many students. I got my second PhD through him after a rough 7 to 8 years. He changed my mind, my thoughts about me, about Africa, and about African-American people. He's a great liberator, wonderful person. Do we have a next caller?
8: Yes. After Rick, we have Sister Falami.
7: Sister Falami, welcome to the show. What's on your mind about Dr. Molefikete Asante?
10: Peace, Dr. Emeka. How are you today?
7: I'm not in trouble yet.
10: You could never be in trouble. You're a great educator also. I was the head of the Pan-African Studies Student Association in 1982 when school was going to shut that department down. And when I came across that department, I had transferred over from community college a couple of years before. And I just discovered Pan-African Studies Department. And when I took a couple of classes, I was told by Dr. Ayaga, who was then the head of the department, that they were going to close that department down. So we had a meeting, the students that I could gather, and we set about making sure that that department was not shut down. And we had to do a lot of organizing and a lot of going around to Dave Richardson and Father Washington and Father Shepherd and, you know, up at Bright Hope Baptist Church and different people, and with petitions and going to the newspapers and the Tribune and everything, and going to other universities in the area to let them know that this department could not be shut down. It was a predominantly African-American department in the middle of a predominantly African-American area, North Philadelphia, during that time. And it took about 1 to 2 years of tugging and fighting. Mother Annie Hyman, Maisha Ngoza, you know, there were so many people and other alumni who fought with the student union. But eventually, we got it. And that's when they went on a nationwide search. And Nathan Hare was one of the people that was up for the department. Nathan Hare, Dr. Nathan Hare.
7: Yeah,
10: the psychologist. And also Dr. Asante at that time. And Dr. Asante was the one that was chosen. And we were so happy because there were only three people in that department when I went there in 1982. People had packed up boxes. That department was done. It was over. Dr. Malaya from South Africa was still there. Cato, who was up in the history department, he was there. And Tran Van Dinh from Vietnam was there. But when Dr. Asante came, he brought in Dr. Peterson from Ohio. There were so many people that he brought in. Who was Dr. Seal, who was in the Black Panthers. He was up there for a while. Then they brought forth the in Sullivan Hall, who was the Bloxon collection. All of those things came out of that grand fight to keep that department. And they said, we had to make one concession. You no longer can be called Pan-African Studies, Temple said. You're going to call you African-American Studies. But that's fine. Dr. Asante brought forth the concept of Afrocentricity. He did so many things, and there's so many people who have come through that department and gotten their PhDs because it was the first PhD program yes. in this country, and I heard you say in the world. So
7: yes,
10: you
7: know, it was.
10: That's right. right. So right. I have a lot of grand things to say. He has that institute up there on Germantown Avenue. I've been to a few lectures yes. that they have up there, yes. usually yes. on Sundays about yes. 4 o'clock. And if you can't make it, you can Zoom in on it also. So Rick from yes. Germany, who wants to hear more things like that, you can actually find a way to Zoom in to the Maleficent Kete Asante Institute up there. And I have nothing but good things to say about him and wish him a long and happy life, because no one knows the day or the hour. And Dr. Asante got a lot of good years left in him.
7: That's right. Thank you so much, Sister, for having me, for that information. Thank you for the history, by the way. I didn't know all those things. I appreciate that. And I appreciate the effort you put in with others to make sure the Institute moved into African American studies. It is what it is today, one of the best schools for the study of African American.
10: I'm glad it's still around. Yeah. And yes. who always goes at that department from time to time, and there's a lot of shakeup and stuff that goes on. But yeah. before I came, they had tried to get rid of that department, and there were some other oh. alumni that are still around now that I see mm. out when I go out, who have told me that there has been a history before that when they were over on Park Mall behind the safety department, you know, before what? I came to Temple. Yeah, they had a history over there. They started on Park Mall, you know, back in the day, from what I understood, and a couple of little row houses situation back there.
7: Interesting.
10: Wow. All right, then. It was good speaking to you, and I'm glad that I got a chance to check out your show today.
7: Thank you, Sister Fulani. Keep up the good work you're doing in the community. I know you're an activist. And you continue. Once an activist, always an activist, by the way. So keep up the good work in the community. And thank you for the story. Thank you for sharing that story, that background. And, you know, people are listening to us all over the world. So thank you, Sister Fulani, again, for the work you do.
10: To you and Dr. Asante and to all the Pan-Africanists.
7: Mm-hmm. Thank you. That was Sister Fulani, you know, a liberator in her own right, who made this department to be one of those that made this department to be what it is, this African-American Studies Department, the first PhD program in African and African-American Studies. It's now called the Africology Department, by the way. Our number, you know, is 215-634-8065. Give us a call here. We're having a conversation about honoring Dr. Maleficent Asante, who was instrumental, fundamentally instrumental in making this program, the PhD Department in African American Studies, Africology Studies, happen. But Sister Fulani just shared the history behind the experience. Everything has a history, and we thank her for the work she did, and she and others did. Do we have any other callers?
8: Yes, sir. Next up, we've got Diane.
7: Well, welcome to the show, Diane. Well, first time caller, seems to know she's not. Welcome to the show.
11: I've been listening to you for over 20 years, Dr. Mecca.
7: That's right, Diane.
11: Again, you know, I like what you're doing today, because sometimes we talk more about our heroes and our giants more when they're no longer with us. So I want to thank you for honoring Dr. Asante, you know. And Dr. Asante is a giant. When I say he's a giant, he is a giant. Maybe close to 30 years ago, my children went to the Lotus Academy, and he wrote the curriculum for Lotus Academy. And my son, he's 37 years old. Well, he'll be 37 Wednesday, if the Lord's will. And he still have those books from, that was written, the workbook and the book that was written by Dr. Asante. So he's a giant. And he's down to earth. He is so down to earth, and he's just a great, great, great, great person, and he's just a great person. He's a giant, like you say. He is a giant, you know, and he created a lot of doctors, you know, doctors of African American studies, and yes. One of the individuals that ran the school, she got her doctor degree from him. So he's a great, great person, and a great speaker too, a great, great speaker.
7: Thank you for that testimony about your child benefiting from his curriculum that he wrote. That's wonderful thing to say about a person who has been working hard, you know, working hard to ensure that our African people, African American people, know their true history, not the history that was written by others, but the history that was written by indigenous people about themselves and their struggles and aspirations. Diane, thanks for your call. Appreciate it.
11: You're welcome.
7: Dr. Molefiketi Asante is our show today. He is a person who will always be remembered. He's still with us, by the way. I saw him a few days ago. He didn't know we were going to do this program about him. This is going to come as a surprise to him. What do you know about Dr. Molefiketi Asante? Give us a call here. 215-634-8065. 96.1 FM, 1-866-361-0900, 900 AM. I think we heard on the internet too. Nate, another caller?
8: Yes, sir. We have Gary from Roxborough.
7: Hey, Gary. I haven't heard your voice for some time now. What's up with you?
12: Good morning. Good afternoon, Dr. Sant. Dr. Mecca.
7: Good afternoon, Dr. Sante is my boss, you know, so... Yeah.
12: It's always good to hear your voice.
7: Thank you. I appreciate that. Good to hear your voice, too, by the way.
12: What I know about the great doctor, Asante, yes, sir. I got to travel with him to Africa.
7: Oh, you did?
12: Yes. Back in, was it 2000, maybe? No, maybe 2019.
7: Okay.
12: It's been a few years now. But, yes, I got to go to Abidjan, Cote d'Ivoire, the country of Cote d'Ivoire. Yes, Ivory Coast, and we traveled extensively through Africa.
7: Wow.
12: My God, what a time. What a learning lesson. What greatness to hear stories, to live it, you know, to go back and see our families that's over there. Goodness. Welcomed. Goodness gracious. You know, I often thought about Africa. Heard a lot of nonsense, but going through there with Dr. Asante, you know, was a great experience. And to be right next to him for 10, 12 days, goodness.
7: Gary, would you suggest or encourage people to go visit just like you did?
12: My goodness, I can't wait to go back.
7: Okay. You know,
12: and everybody should go with him. Because he takes those trips often, once a month, possibly. Mm. I'm like, man, I just wish I could travel with you for about a year straight. You know, just going to the different countries, the different villages. Goodness gracious. What a place to see.
7: Yeah, you say this because the media doesn't show Africa in a proper light, in a true light. You know, they show the negative sides of Africa, and that's consumed in the white media we have in this country. But the continent is a beautiful continent. Obviously, it has its own problems. People, so too, very welcoming. Yeah.
12: Oh, my God. They say you can cut the trees down, and they would in a month, they'd be back up. You know, the land is so rich, the soil. And they don't tell you this stuff, man. That's why I had to go, because I cannot believe what's on the news. Nothing.
7: I
12: see for myself. If they talking against it, I need to see it, because I know that stuff is a lie. Thank you, Dr. Mecca.
7: Thank you. Thank you for your testimony. As they say in the church, you know, thank you for testifying about your own personal experience. It's not what you hear on the media, or what you felt, what you saw, what you had a contact, personal intimacy with that continent. It's got its own problems, obviously, but it is a beautiful continent. There's no doubt about that. Thank you again. Appreciate it, Gary.
12: God bless you all.
7: God bless you, Gary. Cherish the memories you had about visiting that part of the world, the continent, the oldest continent on the face of the earth, the continent that gave human civilization, by the way, the first woman, the first human being, Dinknesh, not Lucy, as the white people say, it's Dinknesh. And that's the center of human civilization. I was telling my students last week, they asked me where I came from. I told them I came from the continent that had the first human being. They gave the world the first literature and philosophy and religion and medicine and speech and architecture. That's where you have to go back to, right? 215-634. By the way, Dr. Molefiketi Asante has Sunday shows at 5535 Germantown Avenue in Philadelphia. Every Sunday, or some Sundays, there's a show there. If you want to go there, it would be a good thing that you get to see him yourself personally and have a conversation with him. Do we have any other caller?
8: Not currently, and we have to take a break.
7: Okay, boss. That's Boss Nate. Take a break. We'll be right back.
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7: We're back. It's the Dr. Emeka Show. On today's edition of the show, honoring our living legends, Dr. Molefi Kete-Asante, founder of the first PhD program in African and African-American studies here at Temple University. Founder, got his PhD at the age of 26, by the way. 26, he got a PhD at 26. I don't know how he did it. From one of the best universities in this country, UCLA, born in Georgia, Augusta, Georgia, I think, a writer of over 100 books plus, born in 1941. He's 85. Plus, turned 85 plus last week. We are honoring him because he's a legendary person. If you have a comment or statement to make about Dr. Molefi Kete-Asante, let me know here. Our number, you guys know our number here, 215-634-215-634-8065 is our number here. 96.1 FM. Dr. Molefi Kete-Asante has graduated hundreds, thousands, dozens of PhD students in his life. He's a great individual that we should once in a while, you know, give honor to. And what way to do that other than talk about him over the radio here? Privileged to have these opportunities to meet with you, to hang out with you, as they say, every Sunday for about an hour. 215-634-8065 is the number. 96.1 FM is that other number. 1-866-361-0900 is the other toll-free number. And of course, we're 900 AM. Voices in praise of Dr. Molefi Keita-Asante, a very unassuming person. He is very, very humble individual. We wouldn't even know he is Molefi Asante if we get to see him. Strong advocacy for liberation of black people. Strong advocacy for what he calls agency. In other words, you don't tell the story. Your story is different from, our story is different from that of others. Standing your ground, talking about African literature, philosophy, law, and all that from an Afrocentric perspective. Yes, the father of Afrocentricity. What is Afrocentricity? The idea of agency, of saying, look, we have a story to tell that is equal and capable just like other stories. Our narrative is different, uniquely different. We may all be one world, but we are also essentially our own agents, agents of liberation and freedom. Give us a call here. Do we have any calls yet? No. Nate?
8: What'd you say, Dr. Mack?
7: Nate, do we have a call?
8: Oh, no. There was somebody calling in about something else, but not at the moment.
7: We have no call at the moment. Okay, that's good. Do you have any, do you know, let me ask you a question, director, the producer. Have you ever heard about this guy, Dr. Molefi Keita-Asante?
8: I have. I've heard of him quite a few times, a few times here at Word, and a few times abroad, as I have a friend who worked at Temple for a couple years and would tell me about him from time to time. So, yeah, I've heard little things here and there. I haven't researched him, and I'm not exactly sure what he does, but he sounds like a very interesting human.
7: Very interesting guy. Very, very powerful person. A brilliant intellectual. You know, he's at par with the other philosophers that we ever had a conversation with. And he doesn't look 85, 84 at all. 85, actually.
8: Yeah, 85 at all. We did get a caller. It's Joe from Germantown.
7: Brother Joe, welcome to the show. Your thoughts and ideas about Dr. Molefi Keita-Asante, my mentor?
19: Well, hey, Dr. Mecca. How you and Nathan doing today, my brother?
7: Well, I think Nathan is doing fine. You can hear his voice. He's got his golden
19: voice. Praise be to Allah. That's what I say. Yes. Praise be to Allah that y'all doing well. You know, Dr. Mecca, you asked me this question, man. It's like a, it's a loaded question. You talk like everybody previously said before me, Miss Diane and Brother Rick and Brother Jacob. I mean, he's a giant. I mean, like, you know, he's like Miss Diane. So he's a down to earth person. I mean, he's a good guy. I mean, you know, he don't let his degrees and stuff, Lord, he talks to you like regular peoples. You know what I mean? And let me say this, Dr. Mecca. I first met Dr. Asante, believe it or not, close to 30 years ago, and when I first saw him speak, he spoke at Grace Baptist Church in Germantown. That was that's the church that was pastored by the late Reverend Daniel Jones. My friend is a member there, and Dr. Asante spoke there about, I guess, close to 30 years ago, and that's when I first, you know, met him in person and stuff. And he's just a good guy, man, very knowledgeable. You know, just he's the world. He's like a walking encyclopedia when it comes to Africa and everything. You know, and I just enjoyed his lecture. And of course, I've been up to his institute up on Jefferson Avenue on many for various speakers and stuff like that. So he's a giant, man. Like you said, he can make sure Dr. Asante makes sure our story will not be erased. That's why I say that stupid stuff that idiot Trump doing trying to erase, it's not going to work, man, because, you know, I mean, you're not going to erase our history, and people like Dr. Asante, they're going to make sure that our history does not be erased. That's why I say he's a treasure and stuff like that, and that's why, like, people before me, like Sister Falami, I think Sister Falami for the information that she provided earlier, because like you said, Dr. Mecca, we got to tell these people how much we love them and care about them while they're still here, you know what I mean? Give people their roses while they're here, and I say, may Allah bless Dr. Asante to see 84 years, man. Allah bless him to see many, many, many more. And last point, Dr. Mecca, you know, people say about his age. See, again, what Dr. Asante has proven, whether people want to admit it or not, is the teachings of the most honorable Elijah Muhammad. How to eat to live. When you eat right, when you live right, when you don't put drugs and bad food and drink and stuff in your body, you could be 80-something years old and still like you 20 or 30. Like Minister Farrakhan, 92 years old, and it looks like a young man. You know what I mean? So, again, your body is just like a car. You know, you don't put bad gas and oil in your car and stuff, then it'll run long and it'll last long. And your body works the same way. You don't put bad food and drink in your body, you can look ageless and stuff. You know what I mean? So Dr. Asante is a testament to that, you know? So I just want to thank you, Dr. Mecca, for letting me express myself, Dr. Mecca. Thank you.
7: Well, I appreciate your call, as usual. You usually bring your wisdom and thoughts.
19: Welcome.
7: Very good, God. I appreciate it. See, the thing, when you talk about, it's like somebody telling me in those days when I was a graduate student, what, you know, garbage in, garbage out. What you eat, you are what you eat. And I think other doctor that comes in on the program once in a while says this, you are what you eat. Watch what you eat. Of course, you are what you breathe, too. And too many of our foods, from my experience coming from the continent, when I was in my 30s, I came to this continent. I think there's so much poison in the food we eat. So much processed food. And that gets us into all kinds of sicknesses. By the time you get to be a full adult and an elderly person, negative things begin to happen to your body. It's a whole market economy where things, I talk about nutrition thing, that's another area of somebody will come talk to us about this. But yeah, we are pleased to have him still with us, a giant of a man. And too many of times we don't praise people or let them know we appreciate their work until they are gone. This is a living legend. His office at Temple University, I go to visit him once in a while, just within 5-7 minutes walking distance. And by the way, let me declare this before I forget. Dr. Molefe Keteasande and I wrote a book. It's called Introduction to African Religions. So he's not only my mentor, but he's a co-author with me with one book we wrote many, many years ago on African religion. It's called Introduction to African Religion. Dr. Molefe Asante is our topic for today, praising our living legends. 215-634-8065 is our top direct number. Our other number is 96.1 FM, of course, on the radio. And it's 1-866-361-0900. 900 a.m. Dr. Molefe Keteasande is our show today. We're featuring a great giant, an African-American, a global thinker, honoring a living legend, Dr. Molefe Keteasande. 85, 1941, over 100 books. If you have a final thoughts, give us a call here, 215-634-8065, 96.1 FM. Try to go to his institute if you can. It's on 55-5535 Germantown Avenue. Again, let me repeat that number. It's 5535 Germantown Avenue, and it's in Philadelphia here, obviously. If you get a chance on a Sunday, go visit the institute. You hear different kinds of speakers, intellectuals. I think Michael Kord, our own living legend again. Michael Kord has always been a speaker also. I have also made some talks there many years ago. If you have a chance, go visit. Go hear thinkers and presenters talk about something that has to do with a health and philosophy and ecology and the psychology and the liberation pathways for African people globally and locally, so to say. How do you build a first PhD in African American studies in the world? Well, he did it. I want you to lay your hands on one book that Dr. Molefe Keteasande has written. It's called The Afrocentric Idea. That is a book that would transform your thought process. It's called The Afrocentric Idea. I don't know, it probably sell for less money now because that book was written about 30-something years ago. That to me was a book, it's still a book that transforms your thought process about you as an African person, you as an African-American person, you as an African-centered approach to looking at reality or phenomena, so to say. It's a powerful book, very powerful book. If you get a chance, buy the book. It's cheap now through Amazon. It's called The Afrocentric Idea. The Afrocentric Idea by Dr. Molefe Keteasande. It was written 30-something years ago. There's another one called Afrocentricity. But the one that I want you to lay your hands on, if you can, is called The Afrocentric Idea. The whole idea is published by Temple University Press, by the way. The Afrocentric Idea is a book that I recommend you buy to start to know this great guy who's living with us, living legend with us, still teaching at 85. He goes to the classroom and, you know, lectures and argues and talks like a regular guy. I appreciate having an opportunity to meet with Dr. Molefe Asante. I appreciate the opportunity for him working with me throughout my dissertation, my second PhD. I do appreciate the fact that he was able to work with me to produce a book as a co-author. I appreciate his modesty, his humility. I appreciate the fact that he worked so hard, tirelessly. He goes around the world where Africans are, every part of the world, Japan down to Nova Scotia, down to the Amazons. Everywhere he goes to, he's trying to look out for the freedom, the opportunity of Black people. I hear that sound goes, it means we are about to come to the end of our show. I want to thank you so very much for taking time to be with us today. I say to you, as your humble student, still keep up the good work. And we thank you for your work and your effort and your dedication and your perseverance. Until next week, folks, until next week when we have another edition of the Dr. Omeka Show, I want you to take good care of yourself. But if you see someone, and you might see someone who has no compassion, please give him or her one of yours, because it's the right thing to do. I'll see you next week, folks. Nate, producer, thank you so much. You're a great engineer.
8: No problem, Dr. Omeka.
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1: 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welcome and introduce to you Calvin Davis, Capital B News' government and politics reporter based in Gary, Indiana, that has been in the dark with his team covering the area's power outage by talking to dozens of residents, city officials, and community activists about their experience. Here to talk about the factors of restoring power, which resources are and aren't available, and what this power outage reveals about the means within Black communities. I want to welcome to Evening Words, Mr. Calvin Davis. Brother Davis, welcome to the program.
2: Thank you for having me.
1: First of all, I appreciate you, you know, using the limited power you have on your technology to come on the program today. I realize that power is at a premium. And before we dive into the crisis, Calvin, just for folks who maybe just don't know the rich history of Gary, Indiana, can you just let's leave with the real story here, which is why Gary, Indiana matters to Black America.
2: Absolutely. Gary, Indiana is the home of the mayor of the first mayor of a major Black city in America, or a major city in America. Richard Hatcher, and he just recently had a street named after him here in Gary. Gary was also the home of the 1972 Black Power Political Convention. And I was at in D.C. for the Black Congressional Caucus, and it was the 50th anniversary of it. And I was proud to be there and proud to see the city get honored in that way. And so that's the type of city that this is. And we're feeling pain right now, but we're feeling it together.
1: Thank you for that. We appreciate that. So tell us, how do we get, first of all, how long has this power outage been going on in Gary, Indiana?
2: So the storm initially came through on Tuesday, August 11th, around noon that day. And so the majority of the city had been without power up until we started to see the numbers drop dramatically over the weekend. So we started with about 36,000 customers out. That's the entire population of the city. And also when they list that, they're listing it as customers. But you know, obviously there are multiple residents multiple people in the residence.
1: That's right.
2: So that's our entire population of about 70,000 people. And so we were able to get estimates from the utility company early. Obviously those got extended out as the days went on. And so right now, the attention is starting to turn both to the utility company, but also to state and federal response for relief.
1: Let's talk about the utility company, because, you know, you have to be of a certain generation to appreciate the ways in which utility companies have been deregulated and or privatized slowly over time. Who is this utility company, and what is the accountability matrix for them and the citizens of Gary, Indiana?
2: Yeah, so NIPSCO is the company. Now, they have a parent company called NiSource. The only regulatory body that they have is the IURC, the Indiana Utility Regulatory Committee. Mm-hmm. And currently, they've been kind of in a tussle as the company has attempted to raise the rates in the area. And so currently, even before this situation, and we covered here in Capital B Gary, there was a supreme rise in rates between last winter and this winter.
1: Yeah.
2: There were multiple protests. There was a group on Facebook that had about 30,000 members, totally directing their angst at the utility company. So between NIPSCO and IURC, those are the two that we're looking at in terms of accountability.
1: And so just to be clear, the Indiana Utility Regulatory Commission, that's the IURC, are they the oversight structure? You are questioning both the entity and the oversight entity for this piece?
2: Yeah, because there's a class action lawsuit that's been filed here for residents around pretty much the entire Lake County area. Mm-hmm. And looking through the brief, now obviously this isn't discovery, so there's not evidence there, but there are allegations. Mm-hmm. And from what we're seeing in the lawsuit, NIPSCO has to report to the IURC their vegetation management, any time that they make any adjustment to the grid. Mm-hmm. And so the reason that the IURC would be looked at is because they have to verify what NIPSCO tells them. Mm-hmm. And so that's the reason why the IURC would have the eyes of the state. And currently the governor has called out NIPSCO and asked for an investigation, in fact.
1: Mm-hmm. Based on your reporting, Mr. Davis, is NIPSCO a monopoly? Are they functioning as a monopoly in terms of being a utility service provider?
2: Yeah, I mean, I would say, based on the definition, that's essentially what they are. The governor has termed them that. So I would say the way that they operate, customers don't have any other options for mm-hmm. power in the area. In addition, in some cases, they don't have the option to opt out either if they wanted to look at alternative sources. So I would say, for all intents and purposes, I would lean towards monopoly for NIPSCO.
1: All right. And so I know this is going to sound like a stupid question, but how can a company that's called Northern Indiana Public Service Company be a private investor-owned company? I mean, how do they get away with it? It's called NIPSCO. That's why I like to break down the acronyms. But NIPSCO stands for Northern Indiana Public Service Company. But NIPSCO ain't public, bruh. How do they even get away with that?
2: So NiSource, their parent company, is kind of what the issue is about there. And also, I cover our state legislature mm-hmm. Throughout the year. The state legislature allows that company to pretty much have their way. In particular, there was a couple of bills put up in the House this year to provide relief to customers. And it was continuously voted down by the majority there. So I would say a combination of basically solely currently the state legislature, I would say, gives them the most power that they use now.
1: Wow. Just for programming, for all of our listeners, if a private company has a monopoly over an entire community, this is the reason why we need governments to be invested in public goods. This is the exact reason why, right? This is unfortunately a terrible test case scenario of privatization gone wrong. Calvin, it's back to school time. How?

0: That's the issue that pretty much everyone in the city is dealing with. Mm-hmm. And the parents have, you know, a lot of parents have chosen to, you know, to keep their kids out of school as they kind of, as they get their power back. You still have to get back to your life. There's laundry that hasn't been done.
1: Right.
0: And so you have to get food back in your house. And so I think a lot of parents are just taking a breather and a pause, and then they'll get back with school when they feel a sense of normalcy.
1: So, Calvin, I know you all have some incredible environmental reporters at Capital B News. When you think about this, obviously, they're with this infrastructure, the grid's probably not what it needs to be. The privatization is a problem. The government, the state level and federal government response has been almost absent here. But how much of this is also we've seen more and more of these extreme weather events? And we are not waking up to the fact that the regularity of this is going to cause these things more often. When you sort of balance out all of the bad faith stakeholders in this problem, where do you place the environment and climate change in that?
0: I really think that they're on the same plane. It's an equally dual fold situation. Obviously, we don't have it without the weather. And I spent a lot of time last week talking to meteorologists, environmental specialists. You know, what we had last week was a storm called a derecho, was a term I had never heard before. It's a wide enough system to cover the full length of our state almost. Wow. And so it had a different effect on different areas. Here in Gary, we had more of a wind event. Mm-hmm. In the southern part of the state, they have major flooding down there. And we've had an extremely rainy season as well, mm-hmm. which has caused a very soaked soil. And for the main thing and the main reason that we had so much power outage is because not only did we have branches flying, but we had trees uprooted, mm-hmm. Which speaks to the condition of the soil. And so the meteorologists that I spoke with last week, they predict that these storms are going to not only continue, but they're going to intensify. And so that's the front end of it. The back end of it is utility companies using the knowledge that they learn from the climate community and setting up their preparedness in that way. And if their focus is resident and customer safety, we think that there are some decisions that they can make on the front end and on the back end, because even recently the mayor has questioned their response even after the event began, stating that they didn't send enough linemen now, because it was a war zone to look at how many trees and power lines were down, and the mayor is questioning their response.
1: Yeah. What is the path forward from your perspective in the immediate term? So when do you think Gary, Indiana will get closer to full power? How do you hold a private company accountable to the public good of Gary, Indiana?
0: So we spoke with an executive from NIPSCO last week, and I was able to question her directly. She set the timeline as 11:59, August 25th, that the city would be at full power. And, I've been tracking the NIPSCO tracker daily, and I've seen that number go down. We're down to about 8,000 residents in Gary. But to be clear, there were 300,000 in the county who were without power initially.
1: Wow.
0: And looking at the number, the last 45 or 30,000 residents to receive power back are going to end up being Gary residents.
1: Black people is what you're saying.
0: Yeah.
1: Wow. Yeah. So we are last in line to have power restored. Again, just tragic stuff here. We're a little bit out of time here, Calvin, but as you think about your reporting on this story, what should have been and what needs to be the federal response here? Because did FEMA ever come there? Has FEMA started the cleanup process there? I know FEMA doesn't exist in the same way under this administration, but I'm just curious. We've talked about the local, we talked about the private company, we talked about the climate.
0: Yeah.
1: Where's the federal government? This is a disaster.
0: We've still been awaiting to see that. I spoke with the president of the National Baptist Convention earlier today to ask him, because he's been in touch with a lot of the congregations in the area. And in fact, they're calling for reform from the utility company, and asking what their congregation members have seen in terms of as they're applying for relief. They're getting red tape. They're getting obstacles there. And that's what we'll be following this week, how fast residents are receiving their relief.
1: Is there a relatively trusted way for folks who are listening to this and are outraged by this to support the community in Gary, Indiana? Is the Red Cross there? Are there other entities there that people can support this effort to recover from this disaster?
0: I'll tell you, in the story the other day, I talked about the community leaning on itself. If you reach out to the city's constituent services, they can place you in contact with all of the nonprofits who

0: been working in the city all the time. And we put out a monthly list of where residents can get services, where residents can get food. And we're seeing that those same entities are showing up in a major way now that we're in a crisis.
1: All right. We'll point people to your byline and your reporting to get that information. Calvin Davis, government and politics reporter, Capital B News, on the ground in Gary, Indiana, a power outage crisis of major proportions with a lot of bad faith actors involved. Calvin, thank you so much for the reporting here. We always appreciate you all taking time out of your schedule, especially given the circumstances you're in Gary, Indiana. Hopefully we can have you back on your reporting under better circumstances in the future.
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3: Dr. Lisa M. Walk, she is chief of the Division of Geriatric Medicine at Penn Medicine. She joins us to talk about healthy aging. Good morning, doctor.
4: Good morning.
3: Is your last name pronounced Walk?
4: Correct, yes.
3: Okay, good. Healthy aging. So, I never thought this would be a conversation for me, but my mustache is gray now, and it is absolutely a conversation for me. So, aging is a natural part of life. I'm happy to be getting older. The alternative is to not be here. And so I'm here. I'm getting older. How do we age in a way that is healthy for us?
4: Yes. Well, again, thank you for having me this morning. And yep. It's funny when you were talking, my dad always used to say, it beats the alternative, right?
3: That's right.
4: So how do we get to healthy aging, right? We know what it looks like to not be healthy, and that's what we're trying to avoid. So we want to optimize all aspects of our being when we're younger, right? So that we have the benefits when we're older as well. So that's our physical health, our mental health, brain exercise, right? Exercising our brain the same way we exercise our body. Having connectedness, being socially connected, whether that's through, social groups or church or other means. You want to have connectedness. You want to have, you don't want to be isolated. Mm-hmm. And so trying to optimize that spiritually as well. The whole package, trying to optimize. And so it may look different for other people. It's not like there's one size fits all. But for you, how do you optimize what you can in those areas mm-hmm. while you're younger life, midlife, and then continuing that in older years.
3: Mm-hmm. Yeah. And so, one of the things I noticed, so I've been going to a gym. And one of the things I noticed is that, when I see my elders in there, I'm like, wow, okay, none of us have any excuse. But what does exercise do for you, not just physically, but also mentally as you get older?
4: Absolutely. So as you said, it's not just physical, mm-hmm. it is mental as well. When we talk about brain health and trying to have a recipe for brain health, part of that is physical exercise as well as brain exercise. So so exercising, there have been many studies that have looked at exercise. None of them have been negative so far, right? Like exercise helps pretty much with everything. So as you said, we really don't have any excuse not to do it. And we know that exercise has benefits regardless of your age. Even if you're extreme age, you can still get benefits from exercising. So depending on the type of exercise you do, when it's not one size fits all, right? There's strength training, there's balance, there's gait, there's cardio, so you're getting more of aerobic exercise. But depending on which one you're doing, you can get benefits with basically your heart is a muscle, right? So you're exercising your heart, you're strengthening your heart. It doesn't have to be as often or as hard. It helps decrease having heart problems like heart failure and things. If you're exercising, if you're being more active, you're getting more oxygen to your body and to your muscles. Again, it helps that with movement. And you need to have motion. So keeping moving is good for our joints, helping to limit effects of things like arthritis and other effects. Breathing deeply helps with our breathing and our lungs. So there are so many positive effects of exercise pretty much on every part of our body. Any extreme can be harmful, but if you're doing it in moderation, doing it safely is beneficial to many aspects of our body.
3: Yeah. So how about what we eat? What should we be eating and what difference does it make in terms of our health?
4: Yes, absolutely. So thank you for pointing that out because you can do all the exercise you want, but it's not, if you're combating it with what you're eating. I had a running coach and he used to say to me, you can't outrun a bad diet, right? Like you can't do like all this stuff and then like think I'll just go run it off. And so what we put in is the fuel for our body, right, to start with. And then the foods we eat, we don't want them to counteract the positive benefits we're getting from exercise. Mm-hmm. So making sure that you're not doing a lot of, you know, salty or sweet, you know, not extremes, particularly depending if you have certain health conditions.
5: Yeah.
4: Looking, make sure you're doing a lot of fresh fruits and vegetables, right? Less processed foods when possible. If you have to do things that are more processed, looking at maybe frozen instead of canned, which tend to have less, you know, salt and frozen items and canned items. So, and really trying to be well balanced with what we're eating, getting a wide variety of the fruits and vegetables. So definitely want to make sure that you are fueling your body in a way that you're not combating the other healthy habits that you might be doing.
3: So we're talking with Dr. Lisa Walk. She's chief of division of geriatric medicine at Penn Medicine. Of course, as people get older, they need care. They need, you know, people who are going to help take care of them. And so caregivers, it is a lot to care for someone who can't necessarily care for themselves. How do you support caregivers at Penn?
4: So important, because if we don't support the caregivers, as you said, they can't help and support someone else. But we do know that caregivers tend to neglect themselves in their role of being a caregiver. They don't necessarily go to the doctor. They're taking other people to the doctor. They're not doing it themselves.
5: Yeah.
4: Higher rates of anxiety and depression are found among caregivers just with the stress of doing everything.
5: Sure.
4: So as a geriatrician, we view the patient as not just being the actual older adult, the individual in front of us, but that whole family unit, right? Mm. So whoever is the person caring for that individual. And it may be family, but it may not be. Doesn't have to be. It could be someone that's not a blood relative per se.
5: Yes.
4: But ensuring that we assess that person also for caregiver stress. How are they managing, handling things? Are they coping well? And at least having that as part of an ask during the visit, right? How are you doing? How are you managing things? Are there services, caregiver support groups, other things that we can direct toward the caregiver as well as paying attention to the patient? So it's really more of a holistic process.
3: Mm-hmm. So in terms of that geriatric care, how is it different caring for someone older as from a medical standpoint, as a doctor, as compared to caring for someone who's younger?
4: Yeah, so I know some people are still not exactly quite clear what a geriatrician is or how you get to be a geriatrician. So maybe I'll tie that into the answer. So as a geriatrician, this is a specialty training for us after we've done internal medicine or family medicine. So all geriatricians either have their primary as a family medicine or an internal medicine physician, and then we do fellowship training in geriatrics. And the goal with fellowship training is to teach us what are the physiological or the things that normally happen as we age, so normal aging, as well as what's not, as well as abnormal aging, right? So often I'll have people come to me and say, oh, I was told this is just happening because of age. Like, no, that's not just age.
5: Yeah.
4: This is something different. So knowing the difference between what's normal aging and what's not, and then also having more holistic approach to our patients, looking at their mentation, looking at their mobility, what medications they're taking, what matters to them. That's one of the key things with geriatrics. And it's true even when we're younger, but particularly as we're older, what are the things that you value and matter and you want to maintain, and having that guide what treatments and options and things we consider moving forward. So you should be thinking about, I think, through all the lifespan, but most certainly as people get older, you want to make sure that we're not just sending you off for a test or seeing consultants and that's not aligned with your personal goals. So I'd say that's one of the main things of being considering not just here's the treatment, here's what you need to do, but really how does that fit into what you want for yourself at this point in your life?
3: Yeah. One thing I notice as I get older, you know, you're on different medications as you get older and seemingly more medications. You know, you kind of alluded to that in what you just said, but how do you balance that and make sure that, you know, these medications aren't counteracting each other or aren't acting in a way that, you know, when you put them together, they're harmful?
4: Yes. So, I mean, that's one of the main things with us in geriatrics is looking at the medication someone's on and recognizing that even if you've been on a medication for a long time through your earlier years, is that still an appropriate medication for you as you get older? Is the dose still the appropriate dose, or does it need to be adjusted down? Maybe you don't need the medication at all, right? So that medication be coming off. So yes, older adults tend to be on a lot of medications, but we also want to make sure that you're not just getting a pill for every ill, right? That you're actually getting the things that you need, and that they're not contradicting or counteracting with each other. So a large part of what we do is looking at medications, right? What medications are you on? Do you still need this medication? Do you still need this dose? Should we do a trial off this medication, or at least in a lower dose, and then be able to move forward from there? So medications are a large part because they can have so many beneficial impacts, but also it can be harmful, right? If you have the wrong medication or the wrong dose, you know, particularly now, let's say someone was on a diabetes medication and they've done some lifestyle changes, they've lost a lot of weight, that dose that they were on before may be too strong a dose for them now, right? So downgrading that. So realizing that your medications, what you take and how much you take, can change over time as well.
3: All right. So Lisa Walk, MD, is chief of the Division of Geriatric Medicine at Penn Medicine. How do people learn more about Penn Medicine and what you're doing for our older adults?
4: Yeah, so absolutely. You can call for an appointment. You can go to our website. We try to do, I'm also the program director for a program called GWEP, Geriatric Workforce Enhancement Program. At Penn, we call it H-Smart. It's funded by HRSA, one of the government agencies. And one of the goals is really to disseminate more age-friendly, dementia-friendly care and education. So we try to do a lot of community outreach, work with community partners. You'll see, the Penn Medicine H-Smart, as well as Penn Medicine Geriatrics. So certainly people can either call into the office, go to our website, reach out. We're happy to either come and do some education at a community organization, community event, or if someone is looking for an appointment, obviously you can call Penn Medicine and request an appointment with Geriatrics.
3: All right. 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
4: Sure. It's going to be a different one. PennMedicine.upenngeriatrics.org. If you go to the general Penn Medicine site, then you go to Geriatrics. That'll link us to link you to the Geriatrics Division.
3: Thank you so much. Dr. Lisa Walk, I want to thank you for joining us this morning on WURD.
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1: Happy to welcome back to this program Pennsylvania State Representative Chris Rabb, who since 2017 has represented the 200th District, covering Northwest Philadelphia, including the neighborhoods of Mount Airy, West Oak Lane, Cedarbrook, Bluebell Hill, and parts of Chestnut Hill, and the Democratic nominee for Pennsylvania's 3rd Congressional District in this November's election. Here to talk about the Democratic Socialists of America, I want to welcome back to Evening Words Pennsylvania State Representative Chris Rabb. And welcome back to the program, good brothers. It's great to have you back. But before we jump into our conversation, you recently appeared on Face the Nation and made some comments in response to Governor Andy Beshear, who called socialism a failed experiment. So before we start our conversation, I'm going to take a listen to this clip from Face the Nation. Vincent,
5: I believe socialism is a failed experiment, but I do believe that we need to get results for the American people.
6: What's your response to that?
7: Well, I imagine he supports Social Security. In a purely capitalistic free market system, we would have no Social Security. We would have no Medicare. We would have no Medicaid. We would have no public education. We would have no interstate highway system. We would not have firefighters. These things are things that are brought to us by different views that have molded us into the nation we are today. It's not one thing. This is not a purely capitalistic society. There is capitalism in China, in Finland, everywhere. Like, this is something that we have to understand is a mixture, and it is an evolution. Pure capitalism has never worked. Communism is not something that we've seen effectively work. What are we doing to make sure that we are moving in the right direction, though? That we are transforming this nation so that it can take care of everyone? How is it that we have our first trillionaire and we still have veterans who are unhoused?
1: A lot of facts in that exchange, Representative Rabb, and it drew my attention because I think of Governor Beshear as someone who's in the pipeline to be a presidential candidate in a couple of minutes here. I also think that Governor Beshear is smart enough to know that the poverty in his state can only be addressed through certain socialist instruments. I'm not saying that we need to push that out there, but that's just the facts. If you know anything about Kentucky, right, that if you really want to address what, and I've been there a lot, it's a great state, but there's a lot of extreme poverty in Kentucky. The only way to address that, given where we are in this late capitalist globalized moment, is through socialist instruments. Now, maybe people don't want to call it that. You could change the name, Representative Rab, but if we're just talking from what we know, it requires Medicaid, it requires a strong Social Security, it requires SNAP, it requires very specific socialist instruments in order to even dig it out of the poverty that it's in right now. I think Governor Beshear knows that, but because he's, every time he's on Face the Nation, he's auditioning for what is going to be, he's going to be a candidate, right? And so what it showed to me is this, even someone who knows from his own political experience about this, he's carrying some talking points of the kind of the ways in which media has been covering the tension between the left wing of the Democratic Party and the centrist corporate wing. Obviously, you are in the midst of that, whether you want to be or not. So talk about your comments, and you've had a couple of days to let that breathe. Is there anything you wish you would have said in that moment? Because a lot of times when I'm giving, there's always things I wish I would have said. What do you wish you would have said in that moment?
6: Well, one thing that I got wrong was I mentioned firefighters. There would be firefighters, but rich people would pay for the firefighting services. They would be firefighters.
1: Yeah.
6: They would not be part of our government. There'd be no firehouses in the sense that we know them now. There'd be no, those things would not exist as we know them.
1: Mm.
6: We have this willful ignorance about the systems that have converged to create the civil society in which we live.
1: Mm-hmm.
6: On the same show, they came out with this major poll that talked about socialism and capitalism and this and that, and they never defined the terms.
1: Mm.
6: So they asked you what you thought of capitalism without defining capitalism. Now, I know a lot of people say, oh, well, capitalism means I can buy whatever I want. I can go to any store and get what I want. That's not capitalism. That's consumer choice, right? I'm for capitalism because I want to be a businessman and I believe in entrepreneurship. I'm going to do my thing. That's called commerce.
1: Mm.
6: Commerce preceded capitalism by thousands of years. That's trade.
1: Mm-hmm. Mm-hmm.
6: Capitalism is not what people think. But if they refuse to define the terms that they claim they want to know what people think on, then we have a problem, and it's a disingenuous exercise that I do not accept. And as related to Governor Beshear, who I have not met, but my people are from Kentucky, five generations going back to 1810.
1: Mm-hmm.
6: So some of my biggest heroes and inspirations for why I do what I do comes out of Kentucky. And you are absolutely right. Kentucky there's an extraordinary rich history, but there's also a lot of poverty, and it's overwhelmingly white.
1: Yes.
6: And without these social programs in a purely capitalist system, those folks would be in a far worse position than they are now, and own it.
1: Mm-hmm.
6: If you don't like socialism, stop talking about Social Security, right? Just don't do it. And if you are afraid of the term, you're not ready for the job to be the type of public servant that the people demand. I understand when I identify as a democratic socialist, belatedly, a part of that was because I know that it's a term that most people don't vibe with, don't know, don't understand.
1: Mm-hmm.
6: But it's my job and my job alone, mm-hmm, to define the terms I use to self-identify.
1: Mm-hmm.
6: And I understand some things are going to be easier. I also identify as a reparationist.
1: Mm.
6: That's easier for most black folk to swallow because we think, oh, reparations, I'm down with that.
1: Mm-hmm.
6: Because I think most black people do. White folk, it might scare them a little bit.
1: Oh,
6: he's trying to pick my pocket. What does that mean? But I'm prepared to do the work, brother.
1: Mm.
6: I'm prepared to go into hostile audiences and explain why reparations is good for white people.
1: So a couple questions about DSA. And let me, cards on the table here, Representative Rapp. I reject the national news media and sometimes local news media's framing of this tension in the Democratic Party as like stadium politics, like, you know, you versus whoever the centrist is, or DSA versus a moderate or more quote unquote reasonable Democrats. I reject that outright. But I you mentioned that you came to DSA late, so I want you to talk a little bit about that and why did you choose DSA over the Working Families Party? Given and I'll ask this question of everyone in DSA, right? Because one, I feel like Working Families Party has had some electoral wins prior to this moment, not just in New York, but right here in Philadelphia as well. I feel like they have, because of some of those electoral wins, they've caucused more with the Democratic Party than DSA has. Although now with the wave of you all coming in, that might change pretty soon. So, and I know they're different parties, if you will. And I don't know if DSA is an official party, but why DSA over Working Families? And why would you refer to yourself as someone who came late to it? Because maybe you came late to the label. I don't think you came late I don't think you came late to the policies of DSA.
6: No. Okay. And that's why I was able to do it, right? Because it was a very long, exhaustive, rigorous, endorsement process, which I respect. Most, you know, there were some endorsements that happened just because of who you knew, mm-hmm. right? And I didn't like that, even if it benefited me. Like, I want to earn the endorsement. Mm-hmm. I also want to benefit from that endorsement. Mm-hmm. The benefit of the endorsement of Philly DSA was it came with hundreds of Philly voters, mm-hmm. registered Democrats mm-hmm. who knocked on doors.
1: Okay.
6: Because I knew.
1: Are you saying Working Families didn't? Because Working Families has an extraordinary ground game as well.
6: Working Families Party is not a member organization. Working Families Party endorsed me too. Mm-hmm. One PA endorsed me too, which is run by overwhelmingly black working class people. Mm-hmm. They endorsed me too. Mm-hmm. Justice Dems, which is a national organization and not member based organization, mm-hmm. endorsed me too, mm-hmm. among any number of other organizations. Reclaim, which is a member organization that used to be very white and very West Philly based, mm-hmm. has become more diverse. They endorsed me too. Philly Neighborhood Networks used to be fairly white and older, a little more ethnically diverse, mm-hmm. and broader geographically across the district. They endorsed me too. The DSA, though, is the one that's connected explicitly to socialism, which is what corporate media latched onto. But DSA did not make me. I was already running for 7 months before DSA endorsed me. Mm-hmm. Right? Mm-hmm. So they helped. They played a role, as did Working Families Party, mm-hmm. as did some members who were committee people in the Democratic Party, as any number of folks helped. It was a coalition. But the reason we're talking about DSA today is it's the new boogeyman that Republicans and corporate Dems are using to divide us and distract us from the real issues. Because on the merits, on my platform at chrisrabb.com, you're not going to see any of those things that corporate media is talking about, abolishing the Senate or abolishing this or doing that. I mean, I talk about abolishing ICE. Don't get me wrong. Mm-hmm. I do believe we should abolish the billionaire class. I don't believe billionaires should exist. Mm-hmm. And I know that's radical for most Democrats, but consider me a radical. Mm-hmm. But I would
1: note to all those Democrats that we used to have a progressive tax system that effectively did that here in the United States. But nobody cares about history, Representative Ratner.
6: No, of course not. No. But I just want to mention one other point because you brought it up with regard to DSA. Like, I participated in over 24 candidate forums, mm-hmm. most of which was not covered by corporate media. Mm-hmm. WRD was covering more things than most media outlets.
1: Let's get the facts out there.
6: That's the facts. Yeah. Y'all had the very last candidate form, mm-hmm. Of the entire campaign trail. So facts are facts. Socialism came up about 0%. Mm. I did not talk about the cure to the issues affecting the 3rd Congressional District. I did not say socialism. Mm-hmm. I was not talking about the things that corporate media is focusing on and what they are intentionally not talking about. Mm-hmm. If we're talking about corruption, if we're talking about increasing the living wage, if we're talking about criminal legal reform, mm-hmm. or climate action, environmental racism, they're not talking about any of those issues. Mm-hmm. A lot of those issues were issues that came up consistently during the 10 months I was running. Mm-hmm. And those are the issues that got me elected, about how I responded to the things that folks on the ground cared about, not about my connection to socialism or how I identify as a democratic socialist. That wasn't an issue.
1: So, but Rab, I get the sense that you're not afraid of the socialism label. I also get the sense that you don't mind the fact that they're trying to depict DSA as a political boogeyman.
6: No, I mean, it's, look, as black folk, we are used to, like, the boogeyman strategy, right? It was Willie Horton. It was Welfare Queens. They're always using these racist tropes. And now what they're trying to do is they're trying to put the fact that the vast majority of DSA-endorsed candidates are actually people of color, and a number of black folk, African-Americans. Donovan McKinney just beat a non-black multimillionaire incumbent in Detroit, a blacky-black district, and he won as a Democratic Socialist. And he was talking about the same bread and butter issues I was talking about here in Philly and beyond. They are trying to distract and divide because they're afraid that the message is resonating amongst those of us who are progressive or left or whatever they want to call that, who are reaching people who are not particularly ideological, who don't even use the term left and right. They want to know what's going to move our communities forward.
1: Right? Can we get clean water and like access to power and afford? I mean, Detroit, a city that requires, sorry, folks, some socialist instruments to dig out of what capitalism has done to the city.
6: That's what sewer socialism was in Milwaukee, right? It's those super pragmatic socialists who said the best way to show, the best way to prove that socialism is a better way forward is to show them that these folks in elective office can use government in service of what the people want. And, you know, let's face it, most people say, oh, when are we going to fix these potholes? Well, that's sewer socialism, right? That's what Mondani's doing. Within the first X number of days, they fill 10,000 potholes. Right?
1: And people would be amazed at what that does for your political polls. People would be amazed.
6: They weren't going to Amazon. They weren't going to General Electric to do it. They were using government workers to address the material needs of working people. And that's what sewer socialism means. It's a term that's actually a term of endearment. It wasn't originally, but they're like, we're getting stuff done. We're fixing the sewer system. We're fixing the potholes. We're doing the things that everyone expects the government to do, but rarely thinks they will. And because we believe in government and a stronger, more humane and democratically run government, this is our job.
1: So part of this is a byproduct of the political drift of the bipartisan system to the right. It's not just the Republicans. The Democratic Party has also, no one, again, wants to acknowledge it, but that's part of what it is. But there are some people who are worried that whatever this tension is going to fumble the ball for the midterms. Whatever this tension is going to fumble the ball for any possibility of retaking the White House in 2020. I see you smiling, Rip Rap, but you've heard this already. They're positioned to blame you. They're positioned to blame you and everybody in the DSA, everybody in Working Families Party, all of the so-called left. They're positioned to blame you all, even though polling shows that obviously, not just polling, but primaries, elections are showing that people want these instruments, these socialist instruments to address their everyday needs. But what do you say to the political classes saying, hey, you guys, this is not the time for Democrats to be squabbling. We need to be on the same page. We're not going to be able to beat the fascists if we don't.
6: We should be on the same page. Corporate Dems should support Medicare for all. Corporate Dems should support universal health care. Corporate Dems should support ending indebtedness because you want to benefit from a college degree or a technical degree. They want to make sure that we can afford our first homes. We want to make sure we don't die from medical debt. These are not particularly radical ideas. They're only radical to the donor class that benefits from this political duopoly. None of these things are things that are like, oh my gosh, I can't believe he said it. Most people, including people who are not even Democrats, want most of these things. A living wage for all. We have a $7.25 minimum wage disproportionately impacting black folk and women of color. And we have the first trillionaire. How is it that in the richest country in world history, we have to have multiple jobs and still be part of the working poor? Like, that is not radical. So they're using DSA, they're using socialists and communists to skirt their obligation to listen to the people. And this is what I'm going to say, and it's going to get me in a lot of trouble, but it's the type of trouble I need to get into consistently. And here it goes. this is symptomatic of the Beltway white boy consulting class. Whew. that wants to they want to play around the edges.
1: Yep.
6: They don't want to get the real thing, and they want to convince and work with folks like Schumer and other institutionalists and establishment figures who embrace status quo politics to focus on a narrow swath of things and promote incremental change and try to appeal to these mythical, reasonable white folk in purple districts in world, right? That they don't exist.
1: Did you say mythical?
6: I said mythical. They're like unicorns, whitecorns. I don't know what their name is, but whatever they are, instead of reaching to the black folk who, if they decided to come out to vote, they don't need to be persuaded on who to vote for because they're not voting for Republicans. So just as a point to prove my point, okay, you push back, but in 2016, Hillary Clinton lost Pennsylvania by 44,000 votes. Dr. Peterson, 300,000 already registered Democrats.
1: Yep.
6: In Philadelphia alone, not the entire state, but just in our fair city,
1: yep.
6: 300,000 registered Democrats stayed home.
1: So
6: they would rather go after the mythical white man in exurbia instead of
1: door knocking Philadelphia. It doesn't make any sense.
6: Door knocking. No. But it's not just door knocking. Investing in black folk who know our own communities,
1: yeah.
6: and to pay us to use our networks, our experience, our leadership to reach those 300,000 black folk and say, hey, this is why you need to come out to vote. They didn't do that.
1: So, Rep Rabbi, we're out of time, but I want to bring our audience along because this is a deeper conversation that you and I can have. There are about, I don't know, 30 people in this country in the political class who control the donor dollars that come through the DNC. It's literally a bottleneck, bro. Right? Like, and we know the things that work. We know the communities that need to come out. But what we need is candidates who no longer rely on that political class as consultants, as campaign managers. Yes, you are one of them. But I mean, in general, but before we let you go, is that even possible? Because right now that class is saying you're the problem. A lot of us who follow these things closely are like, wait a second. It's the same few, you know, 10, 20, 30 of y'all who run all these things that are not winning in critical elections. Meanwhile, these folks have a lot. If they poll with the people, they primary with the people. And some people believe y'all are going to win. By the way, you still don't have an opponent. No one's, you don't have an opponent in your.
6: I have an independent opponent.
1: You have an independent opponent
6: and
1: representative.
6: And there are more independents in this district than there are Republicans. So I don't take nothing for granted.
1: I got it. We have to get an invite out to your opponent to come on this program as well. But how do we overcome that hump with that bottleneck of the political class when it comes to the DNC? From your perspective as somebody who you're already in their sights, as it were, as someone who's
6: on the beginning, I wasn't supposed to win. Right. Everybody was behind. Well, the entire political establishment has made their choice, right? That's who's going to win. And this is how they're going to do it. And they were wrong.
1: Yeah.
6: Right. But I told them and I told everyone, I said, like, it's take me out of the equation. You put anyone who has a strong message and invests in knocking on doors and they have a great shot of winning. Mm. Right.
1: Mm-hmm.
6: And I was able to pull off both of those things. I had a message that resonated with the plurality of the people.
1: Mm-hmm.
6: And I knocked on a ton of doors. And that's the short version of how I won. You can't win in a contested primary if you don't reach the people where they are. If you're just going after wealthy insiders and paper endorsements, you're not going to win. But most races in Philly are not, you know, real races, right? And so don't have real.
1: Well, now we're talking about Bob Brady. That's a whole other conversation we don't have time for right now, Representative.
6: Bring me back on, we'll have that conversation.
1: And that is a promise, my friend. Pennsylvania State Representative Chris Rabb, who since 2017 has represented the 200th district, is now the Democratic nominee for Pennsylvania's 3rd congressional district in this November's election. Rep Rabb, we appreciate you taking time out of your busy schedule to join us here. We are going to get you back, your brother, to talk more about the politics here in Philadelphia and PA and your race. And we'll reach out to your opponent as well to give them an equal time if they're willing to come here and face the music on Evening Warriors. But we appreciate your time today, your brother.
2: Word Radio on Demand. Right now, it is my pleasure to welcome my first guest to the program, who is the president and CEO of the African American Museum, who is celebrating 50 years of existence this year. Dr. Ashley Jordan is joining us right now on the show. Hello, Dr. Jordan. We are excited that the African American Museum is celebrating 50 years, number one. Let's give a big round of applause for that, for being around for 50 years. Amen. And you guys have something really special coming up between August 19th and the 23rd. What is on the agenda?
8: Yes, helping us to celebrate our 50th anniversary, we are acting as the host organization for the Association of African American Museums. This is a national affinity group for African American museum professionals, as well as cultural institutions within this city, within this country, and beyond. And we are so excited. We have over in our membership, there's close to like 300 sites dedicated to African American history and culture, but the conference has officially sold out. We're expecting 700 attendees to be here in town, celebrating this rich history here as a city of first. We have a 3-day celebration, which highlights, of course, our area cultural treasures. We're kicking off in celebration at the Philadelphia Zoo on our first night. We're so excited to celebrate their female first African American president, Miss Jo Ellen, and she's going to be doing great works there. Our second night is at the Barnes Foundation. It's called The Sounds of Freedom, which our mistress of ceremony is none other than our own Miss Deanna Williams. And then Friday night, we close out with our celebration of Jubilee outdoors inside the museum, inside and out, with the Ruth Carter Afrofuturism exhibition. And then our evening headliner is Marsha Ambrosia, who will be giving us some songs and melodies that we all know and love. So we are excited. We welcome the community to come out each night to all of our festivities. You can see those festivities, the lineup, and the time on our website via aampmuseum.org.
2: I absolutely love this. And you know, I love me some Marsha Ambrosia of Flowetry, because they spend a lot of time in Philly making a lot of great music here in the city of Philadelphia. So tell me, what is the event that you have planned that you are most excited about for this?
8: I'm excited about the fellowship, amongst the fact that so many museum professionals will be here in Philadelphia, and basically the strategies that we will all take away. We also know a part of our conference celebration on that Friday, we will have a discussion as the luncheon ceremony with Dr. Michael Eric Dyson, in conversation with our own state senator, Vincent Hughes, talking about our history in this country, how we are still being made whole through the stories that we continue to tell for African-American history and culture, the lesser known, unsung. But really, it's a conversation about museums, history, and politics. And that will be there at the Lowe's at 12 noon.
2: Okay, and give us again which day that is, because I know somebody's listening like, wait, I got to write this down. I got to put this on my calendar.
8: Yes, so this will be on Friday, August 21st, 2026 at 12 noon at the Lowe's Hotel. That's our luncheon portion. And then that evening at 6 p.m., we will have the concert at the museum, open to the public. Also featuring, or part of that musical performance, will be the Gorilla Orchestra. And they'll be doing cover songs from Gamble and Huff. Again, speaking to our sounds and our contributions to music, we wanted folks to know that you need to experience the Philadelphia sound while you're in town.
2: Absolutely. I am loving this. So when you think about how the community can continue to support the African American Museum of Philadelphia, of course, come to the museum. How else can people support?
8: People can support the museum through your membership purchases. By staying connected to us, you will get the first access for any of our upcoming programs, exhibitions, as well as our special lecture talks. I feel like that is the best way to stay connected. We know that we have a lot of exciting things coming ahead of us, like our move to the Parkway down the road. But being a membership is the best way to not only support this work, but continue this mission, because we are a museum that acts as an extension of the community. You can come inside our exhibitions and see these legacy stories of neighborhoods and people and places that date back to the signing of the Declaration of Independence. And so we encourage you all to come and support the museum that is right here in your own backyard.
2: I'm loving this. I'm loving this. I'm also looking at the rundown for events for this week, and the Bougie Boozy Book Club at Black Owned Bookstores. Please give me some more details on this here.
8: Absolutely. So, a part of the conference, we wanted the folks, once the conference is over on Saturday, to experience Philadelphia. And so we curated a neighborhoods tour where we'll go from west to north, looking at all the different neighborhoods. But the book tour is so important because it talks about, again, Philadelphia being a city of firsts. We have made some great contributions within literary works, and the fact that we have one of the oldest Black-owned bookstores here in the country, we definitely wanted to celebrate that by having the Bougie Book Tour, where folks can not only have some light bites, but also have a literary day, and some of our crowning, you know, again, jewels of the literary works. Bookstores really help to add to having a space and a place where we see ourselves and the works that we are doing.
2: I love it. And all of the bookstores that are on this tour, can you give us that?
8: Oh, yes. So we have Hakeem's, a part of the Book Talk. Uncle Bobby's a part of the Book Talk. We're excited because the Marian Anderson House is a part of this book discussion. We have the Paul Robeson House and so much more. But each of these tours are dedicated for you to find the tour that best fits you. And again, you can find this information via our website at aampmuseum.org. And we just hope that you all will come. The buses will leave from the museum each time, and of course the times are there for people to see which tour best fits their needs. But we welcome you all to come on Saturday, and then again on Sunday we close it out with a special service at Mother Bethel. A lot of people don't know that the church has a museum within its edifice, and we encourage folks to come and view and be a part of that Sunday service. There will be a light reception as well, but let's just have a wonderful closeout celebrating Philadelphia, our faith, our freedom, as well as our museum sites, because it's going to be a great weekend.
2: I know it is. This sounds absolutely amazing. And for people to get their memberships, because that's a great gift. I know the holidays are just around the corner, which is crazy to say. I mean, we're almost at the end of August, and it's like, gotta kind of start thinking about the holidays, maybe. Holiday, it would be a great gift for people for holidays to get a membership to the African American Museum. Let people know how they can do.
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0: Good evening, good evening. You heard the juice harp, so that means pop, pop, grow something. Nasheed Ali is in the house, and he is ready to go. This is Sunday, August the 30th, the fifth Sunday of the month of Black August, y'all. This is The Arc right here on WURD Radio, 96.1 FM, 900 AM. 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As long as you type in Word, you're going to find us. Today, y'all, in the 6 o'clock hour, the Sankofa Village Unity Storytelling Hour, pop, pop. Theme, Black August Moving Toward Spiritual Awakening. He's going to have an original story for you called Sun Clock, the Nubian Builds an Ark. And then in his interview, he's talking Crossroad Ujamaa. Next week, coming up in Philly, is Kamet Fest 2026. He's going to be talking about rejuvenating the village spirit during that weekend of September 4th through the 6th. He's going to be speaking with Sekhmet Sakepara, priestess with the Asar Aset Society. Then at 7 o'clock hour, Reparations Radio comes in this joint with DJ Reezy and his guest today, Brother Rashid and Sister Kadira. And they're going to continue this conversations about Reparations Radio, healing, justice, and self-determination, y'all. But right now, I want to pass it over to Pop Pop so he can get this party started. Pop Pop, take it away.
1: Thank you, Brother Shamari Ashe. When we heard that sound, boy, when we heard that sound, we knew that was the sound of my grandfather's juice harp. That's what he called it. He called it a juice harp because you had to have the juice in order to blow it. And he called it his juice harp for peace because what he blew and what came out of that was notes that made the mind calm and clear and cool. That was my pop pop grow something. He was a storyteller. Sure enough was. And every Sunday, just like now, every Sunday, especially like now when it's not too hot and it's bright and the sun is getting ready to set in Black August. My pop-pop called this month Black August. He said that was a month for our people. That's all he said. Because he wanted us to research and find out what it was, because we asked him what it was. He said, what is Black August? And all he would say at this point in time, when August the 30th rolled around and it was on a Sunday, he'd say, well, he said, we had a good, great Black August in the Sankofa Village. That's what he would say. He said folks came in from California and they came in talking about the children's festival and that was going to happen in December in Kwanzaa, the Kwanzaa Children's Festival in Black August. He said Black August was the month of all months. He said, but this last Saturday, this next Saturday, Pop-Pop said, September the 5th, he said, although it's not here yet, and he looked out and he saw all the folks before he told his story, he said, I want you to focus on moving forward out of Black August into a spiritual awakening. And when he said spiritual awakening, we opened our eyes real wide and said, ooh. Because we knew from being raised that anything spiritual when it came to us, the children of the Creator, it had to be a heavy thing. Pop Grossom said, look, I'm going to tell you a story about our people in the motherland. Our people, long, long time ago, an ancient people. And he said, he looked out and looked into the faces, and he looked at the body of our people. And he said, I know some of you are out there. You carry the DNA of our ancient people. And they're called Nubians. And we said, whoa, Nubians. He said, Nubians. Ancient Nubia was a place of grandeur. He said, it was melanated people all over from Sudan to Northern Africa, all the way into Kemet. He called it Kemet, but other folks called it Egypt. He said, in Nubia, they had systems of government, and they had ways of healing through medicinal herbs, and they had ways of raising their families and systems of government in Nubia. He said, Nubians were dark with full lips and full noses, and they stood 6 feet tall, most of them. Broad shoulders. And when they walked, they made the earth shake. That was a Nubian. And he looked out and he said, some of you carry that Nubian DNA. He said, I'm going to tell you about a Nubian and what he did. And we sat on the edge of whatever we were sitting on. If it was the grass, we sit on the edge of the grass. If it was a bench, we sit on the edge of a bench. If it was a railing on a porch, we sat there because we wanted to hear the stories of our people. Ain't no doubt about it. Pop grew something, said, it was a Nubian. And they called him Sun Clock. And we laughed. We said, Pop, Sun Clock, that's a funny name right there. He said, our people they didn't have names like Hun, Henry, and Jack, and Donald. Didn't have those kind of names. They had names that gave them purpose. He said,

of the sun. Sun clock was in tune with the sun. As all the Nubians loved the sun, they stayed in the sun. They knew that the sun would give them strength and health and well-being. And sun clock did everything by the sun. His creativity was fueled and energized by the sun. It was so energized that he created a clock, a sun clock with a dial on it. They couldn't figure out how he did it or where he came up with the idea, but it was a sun clock that moved with the sun. And when the sun hit the sun clock, a shadow would fall and tell the folks in that village what time it was. And no matter what time it was, it would tell that time. If it was time to build a nation, they would know by that sun clock. Sun clock was the maintainer of time, the maintainer of past, present, and future. He was the clock keeper, the time keeper. He was the universe sweeper. So Sun Clock was also a builder. He built that clock. And he knew that as this being Black August, the sun was passing through. That lion sun had quickly passed through Black August. That lion sun had blessed everything that it shined brightly on during that month, including you, including me, including WURD. That lion sun had passed through and Sun Clock knew this. But he had gotten word, because word traveled in ancient days. Word traveled by drum and word traveled by word of mouth. The drum and the storyteller go together. When the storyteller came to town to tell the story, he would play the drum and everybody would come and listen to the word. So the word had come to the Nubian village of Nubians that September the 4th, 5th, and 6th in Kemet. Kemet was to the north, Nubia was to the south. They had to do some traveling in order to get there, but they had 7 days to get there. 7 days is the perfect spiritual number, and it was spiritual times passing through Black August into a spiritual awakening in September. That awakening Sun Clock had heard was coming September the 4th, 5th, and 6th to a place along the Nile that they called the Nile. And the word had come down to Sun Clock that he better get busy and build the ark. Oh, the ark. That's what Sankofa Village Unity Storyteller is on, the ark. The ark is on WURT. The ark was manned today by a man named Brother Shamari. But this ark was built by Sun Clock because he knew what time it was. And he got busy as soon as he heard the word. And he solicited help from his family. He got some help from his friends. He asked help from the sisters to prepare the food for the brothers and to also lend a hand if they could, so that they could build the ark, so that they could travel on and go to what they call the Kemet Festival. Like I said, Kemet. In school, they took away the word Kemet. There it is, the Kemet Fest. They took that word away. They took the word away and replaced it with a word that you call Egypt. Our people didn't jip anybody out of anything. So Kemet Fest, September the 4th, 5th, and 6th, Sun Clock built that ark. He built that ark real good and he made it strong. And Sun Clock was like pop, pop, grow something. Sun Clock had what he called an akoben. It was a horn that blew out all over the village. And Sun, when the ark, the boat was built so that they could travel from the south
up to the north so that they could have that spiritual awakening during that Kemet Fest. You could hear that.

0: And when they heard that, everybody came running because they wanted to see what Sun Clock was blowing for. Sun Clock said, it's time for us to travel. It's time for us to take a journey. So they didn't ask any questions from Sun Clock because they knew of Sun Clock's righteousness. They knew of Sun Clock's genuine intent. Because Sun Clock believed in the village and he believed in the family and he believed in that wellness way of life. So he made the announcement. He said, I've built the ark. I've built this ark. An ark is a vessel for us to travel to our dreams by any means. This is the ark. He said, now, once we're all on the ark, I'm moving down the Nile up north because the Nile flows in a different direction. What you think is north is south, and what's south is north. So he said, I'm moving down the Nile up north so that I could arrive at Kemet Fest by September the 4th, 5th, and 6th. Come aboard if you want to go. And everybody ran aboard. Man, they packed up their things as fast as you. When they heard that the Kemet Fest was happening, because they heard about it before. This wasn't the first time. They knew that the vibes were going to be good. And they wanted and they needed that true spiritual awakening where you awaken to your spiritual self and you see yourself in others. And they got on that boat. Everybody piled on that boat. And Sun Clock set up his Sun Clock on the foot of the boat so that he could always be in alignment with the sun. But he also made a moon clock. And he put that on the rear so that he could be in tune with the moon, and the stars above also guided him. And they got there. They went up the Nile and got to a place of grandeur, a ballroom of nothing but culture. Everywhere the folks from Nubia looked, they saw wellness, they saw yoga, they had good food. It was a marketplace. Everything was there. They were so happy to be there. Everybody was happy. They was exchanging goods and services. They traded wealth for wealth. Because then they didn't have currency. They had honesty. And they traded each other's integrity and word. And everybody was so happy. And it was speakers that were all over. And Sun Clock and all the Nubians were there. And they heard the speakers talk about the oneness of creation and the trueness of our origins. And they listened. And they listened. And it was 3 days festival, and they ate good food, and they had good vibes, and they made good contacts. And not only the Nubians were there, but the Osirians were there, and the folks from all over the motherland had come all the way to the Nile for the Kemet Fest. And it was time to get some rest because that was part of it too. You couldn't party all night. Regardless of that myth, you can party all night. No, no, no. They had to get some rest. But before they took that rest, like the old folks used to do, before we took our sleep at night, they say, before I lay me down to sleep, you know. All of the folks from Nubia got together and they said that prayer together. They said the prayer to the Creator and said, before we go to sleep, we thank you, Creator, for making people like us so that we could have people like Sun Clock, the Nubian, who not only keeps time, but he's a builder. He's the builder of families. He's the builder of villages. He's the builder of boats. And thank you for giving him the insight to build an ark so that we can learn and grow in our being, and that our village prospers in peace and love. And that's the story of Sun Clock, the Nubian who built an ark. And you're listening to The Ark, really, on WURD Radio. 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Some folks know me as Nasheed Ali. Some know me as Pop Pop. But you listen to me on WURD Radio. And when we return from this break, we got somebody who's going to tell us about the Kemet Fest, if you want to go. After the break, you listen to WURD Radio. Peace.
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0: Hey, you listening to me? Pop Pop, grow something. I'm blowing that juice off just like my granddaddy did. His name was Pop Pop. And he grew it. He blew that juice off. Blow it to life, boy. I'm trying to get like that, too. You tuned in to WURD Radio. You tuned in to the ARC. And this is the first hour of the ARC where you got the Sankofa Village Unity Storytelling Hour. It's a storytelling hour, so we listen to stories and we tell stories. We tell stories of our people. You heard me tell that story. It was an original story about Sun Clock, the Nubian ark builder. He built arks, and he was from Nubia, and he built a boat to take his people to a festival where they would be spiritually awakened. And that was ancient. That was a story that I had to reach and from ancient times to bring up to modern times. But we got a festival just like that coming up next Friday, Saturday, and Sunday, September the 4th, September the 5th, and September the 6th. We got a festival. And I say we, I'm talking about our village right here in Philly on Germantown Avenue. There's a place called La Nile, 6008 Germantown Avenue, and they're having a Kemet Fest. And you got to hear about the Kemet Fest. And we got somebody to tell us, Shekmet Sa Keparaz here from Asara Set of Pennsylvania. Shekmet, are you there? How are you? She's coming in from the Nile. There she is, straight from the Nile. Shekmet Sa Keparaz, how are you?
1: I'm well. How are you?
0: Oh, I'm doing good. Thanks to the creators, Shekmet. So with the time that we have, I want us to get right down to it. I told a story of ancient times where they had a Kemet Fest and they went there for enlightenment and good food and good vibrations and spiritual elevation and spiritual awakening. So when people hear that story or hear a story like that, they might say, wow, we missed those days, or we missed events like that. But you and the organization that you are in have planned that. Could you tell us about your Kemet Fest, please? What Kemet is, why you call it Kemet, and what the festival is all about?
1: Yes, I'm very happy to, and thank you for having me on and giving me the opportunity to tell the community about Kemet Fest. I am Shekmet. Everyone says Shekmet, but it's Shekmet Sa Keparaz from Osara Set, Pennsylvania, or Osara Set, Philadelphia. And we are the ones that have that grand restaurant, the Nile Cafe, and now the Nile Cafe and Gardens at 6008 Germantown Avenue. But we're very pleased to announce that we are introducing our new temple. Our temple is called the APA Temple, A-A-P-A Temple. And we have been there for, I think, over 30 years as the restaurant. And some people know our building in the back, which is a very large building, and they have different classes and workshops there. But we are now proud to say that we are a nonprofit 501c3 organization, and we are here to benefit the entire community, the entire Black community there in Germantown and throughout the Philadelphia area. Next weekend will be our Kemet Fest, Kemet Fest 2026. We have had, I think, at least 15 of these Kemet Fests. We had a grand one last year, and we're proud to bring it again to the Germantown area, 6008 Germantown Avenue. And we are going to be hosting some wonderful keynote speakers.
0: Shechem, Saad Kepara, before you go on, and just let me say, I just want to stop you right here so that I can emphasize, sister, you said that you've been doing this for 15 years, and if you haven't made it through there yet, you should do it this weekend coming. This is something that should not be missed. Up until about 3 or 4 years ago, I've been missing them, but I went 4 years ago, I drummed there, and I look forward to it every year. So I just want to say that. If you go once, you'll always look forward to it. Go ahead, Saad Kepara.
1: Indeed. Thank you so much. So this year, we're featuring our keynote speakers. On Saturday the 5th, we have the renowned spiritual and natural healer, Queen Afua. Queen Afua will be speaking in the later part of Saturday, September the 5th.
0: Well, who is Queen Afua, Saad Kepara? Who is Queen? Well, I mean, what significance is she to come into Kemet Fest?
1: Yes, she has been renowned in the benefits that she has given to so many sisters, so many women in our Black community. She started as a young woman. She's a senior now. I think I can safely say that. And she started with many health difficulties or challenges. And she started to study. She started to see what kind of methods would help to bring her body back into balance, to bring health, true health. We're not saying anything about modern medicine, but there are other things that can help aid the body come back into what they call homeostasis, pure balance that heals not only the body, but the mind and the spirit. And
0: so this Queen Afua has that knowledge. She has this skill. Mm-hmm.
1: She has been working in these areas for over 40 years.
0: So,
1: and she has raised families. She has helped women raise families to keep the family healthy. You know, they say heal a woman, heal a nation. So as she did, she learned about natural herbs, natural ways of healing, breathing, yoga, meditation. She has done all of these different things, and she's done them for a very long time and didn't gatekeep, as they say, but she passed it on to not only her family, the members of her family, but she passed it on to every sister, every woman that she met. She says,
0: so
1: I can help.
0: She's coming to the village in Philly from where? Where is she coming from?
1: From New York. She's headquartered in New York, but she has been, if not all over the world, she's definitely been all over the country.
0: And she's got
1: Canada.
0: Books, right? Could you spell her name for the audience?
1: Queen is her title. And Afua, A-F-U-A. A-F-U-A.
0: A-F-U-A, so Queen Afua. Uh-huh. Check her out now. Don't miss Queen Afua. And it sounds like Shekmek Ka Saad Kepara that this is about balance. This is about balance and natural living and bringing out the best of you inside you to your outside. Is that right?
1: Yeah.
0: Go ahead.
1: You know, when everything is in balance, you can relate to most people, maybe everybody, in a peaceful way, in a friendly way, in a familiar way, a way that welcomes people to come into your circle. And this is what we have kind of lost in our journey here in the United States. A lot of people see other people as challenges or enemies. We didn't do that in the ancient times. We looked for a way of coming together, of unifying, of seeing what could we do to help one another, not What could we do to put somebody down?
0: And this is so the vibe that I get when I come to Sarasota at 6008 Germantown Avenue and I go to the Nile, or I might go back to the auditorium or even the meditation room. I get that feeling, that just what you said, that whole feeling of oneness, oneness with myself and oneness with the brothers, sisters and children and families that pass through your organization. That's a wonderful thing. And so at Kemet Fest then,
1: yeah.
0: Let's start. What time is it going to start? What time is Queen of Fool coming on? And what supporting information you have supporting Queen of Fool? What's happening?
1: Queen of Fool's approach to life. So yes, her approach to life is very similar to our approach in Osarasette. That is why we're going to be honoring her on Saturday with a buffet dinner and an award ceremony. But before that, and I'm looking over here, I may have to put my glasses on to make sure I have it right, but she will be coming definitely on Saturday. And I think I'm trying to, here it is. Queen of Fool is scheduled to do a meditation, if I'm reading this correctly, at 5 p.m.
0: 5 p.m.
1: And she will be, 5 p.m., she will be dealing with healing yourself and your family. Healing yourself and your family. And
0: before you go on, Sakapara, let's talk about the cost of this, so people can get the cost in their mind so they can make plans to come here. How much does it cost to get in for one day? How much does it cost to get in for 2 days?
1: Okay, hold on. I'm scrolling so I can tell you the correct fees. And it is $25. For one day.
0: $25, you can't beat it for the price. $25, go ahead.
1: And I think it's $40. I don't see it right here.
0: Okay.
1: But I think it's $40 for both days, or actually 3 days.
0: So this is a whole day of events. Let's go from the beginning. Let's go from the top on Saturday. You have a robust marketplace. And then there's things for children. Let's go from the top now. We got a few minutes before the break.
1: Okay. So we have, as you said, a program for children. Things will start around 12 o'clock. We'll start off with a libation and a welcome to all. And shortly after that, there will be a children's village that will open with activities for children. I will say that all young people, 17 and younger, are free to come to this event, to come to our Kemet Fest 2026.
0: What? It's free for children 17 and under?
1: 17 and under.
0: So the grandparents can bring the grandchildren?
1: The grandparents can bring the grandchildren.
0: Okay, all right.
1: And the parents can bring the other children.
0: All right. This is a family affair.
1: You don't have to break your bank, you know.
0: Yeah, you ain't got to break it. Okay, so go ahead now. You got the children in the afternoon.
1: Okay,
0: so the
1: children's village, that's in the afternoon, yes. And then we have formulas for women's wellness. Formulas for women's wellness. And that is with Seseshman Ra. She is also a Shechem here in Osarasette. And Shechem Mater Unerta. They are both healers and trained in medicine and in herbalism. So they'll be talking about formulas for women's wellness. That's at 12:45. At 2 p.m., we have Twi Na for self-care. Twi Na is the manipulation of muscle and joints and bones, similar to what we probably here in modern times would call the chiropractic approach, but it's different. Twi Na comes from ancient China and that culture. And they did a lot of studies about how to bring, again, the body, the mind, the spirit back into balance. And their art form is called Twi Na. And the person that will be heading this is Dr. Akmel Muwakil. He's within the Philadelphia area. He's renowned for his healing hands, his ability to give massage and other manipulations. He will come on at 2 p.m. At 3 p.m., I'm sorry, at 3:15, we will have our Peace Out, the Peace Out program, which means that you will learn how to meditate.
0: All right, let me hold it right there because we're up on the break now. I was trying to get to one of the events that you were having, but we're going to get to that after the break. You listen to the WRD Radio, the Sankofa Village Unity Storytelling Hour with me, Pop Pop Grossum, and Shechem Sa Kepera. She's from Osiris Set, 6008 Germantown Avenue, and we're talking about the great Kemet Fest that's coming to town this Friday, Saturday, and Sunday. You got to come out when we return from the break. You'll hear more.
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0: The Kemet Fest is coming September 4th, 5th, and 6th in Germantown at the Nile Osiris Set, the Nile Cafe, talking about the Nile Gardens and the great big grand hall where it's all going to take place. You're going to have a marketplace. You got activities for the children. We got Shechem Sa Kepera here telling us all about it. So, Sa Kepera, I'd like for us to do this. I'd like for you to speak on one event or one supportive event that's happening at the celebration. And then I want you to go to Sunday. And then I want us to close out around closer to seven. I want us to talk about some of the guidelines from the ancient principles of Kemet that go from 0 to 10. I want us to talk and close out on that. So let's talk about one thing in particular before we go and talk about Sunday that's happening on Saturday. So 5 o'clock on Saturday, from what I gather from you, everybody's going to be settling in to hear Queen of Four. We're going to give honors to Queen of Four. People will be eating. People will be socializing. But there's one thing in particular that I must mention that's going to happen. Do you know what that is?
1: I think you're talking about the awards dinner.
0: No, not the awards dinner. Let me not waste no time.
1: What are you talking about?
0: Drumming. How are you going to forget the drumming, Sucker? All that drumming around.
1: Please,
0: you.
1: Pardon me. Yes, there'll be drumming. Drumming.
0: Now, who's going to do the drumming? Tell them they got to see this group here. What kind of drums? Come on, Sakepara.
1: This is djembe, but it's what do you have? 20, 30 drums? It's a large circle of drums led by, I know him as Baba Ira, but tell me his African name.
0: Well, Karamogo, that's what we call him, teacher, Baba teacher, Karamogo. Yeah.
1: And he has taught you all so well. Every year they come to 6008 Germantown Avenue and they give a concert, a drum concert. So this year they're combining this wonderful concert with our Kemet Fest. And there so you have never heard so many wonderful sounds coming out of the drum. Not only djembes, but shakeres and the other tall drums, the doom dooms, I think they're called, Yes, they will be there and they will be performing on Saturday evening.
0: And so they have classes at the Nile too.
1: Every Wednesday
0: at 6 o'clock.
1: They've been coming for many years now, over 5 years, right?
0: Over 5 years.
1: It's been a long time. Can you hear me?
0: Before the pandemic. And we got students in that drum class, and some of them will be playing from 4 to 84. And it's all happening.
1: So it's a wonderful experience.
0: You got to come Saturday. Come Saturday around 5 o'clock. But if you want
1: to
0: come earlier,
1: don't
0: miss Saturday at all. What's Sunday?
1: Yes,
0: who's
1: going
0: to be there Sunday, Sakepara?
1: Okay, well, Sunday we're going to start out in the afternoon with Men's Wellness with Shechem Mater Uneta. He's the one that also presented on Saturday. At 3:30, we're having the magical people. Our own Queen Mother, Musewi Kes, is going to present. She's from Milwaukee. And she's going to talk about the impact of drama, song, dance, the arts on our spirits. So she's calling us the magical people. So she will be presenting on at 3:30. At 4:45, it will be Sankofa to Kofa, presented by Dr. Anthony Browder. Dr. Anthony Browder is also one of our honorees. And he, if you don't know him, he was one of the first African-American. In fact, he is the first African-American who has had a funded and coordinated archaeological excavation in Egypt. Meaning he has his own dig. He's an archaeologist.
0: Okay.
1: And he has focused on that, the people and that region that was able to restore Kemet to its grandeur. These were Nubian people. They call it the 25th dynasty.
0: And he the Nubians.
1: Nubian people who came back to Kemet and restored the principles that made Kemet great in the ancient times. So he has written a book called Finding Karakamun, the priest that he did the excavations on. His name was Karakamun, and he discovered so many things. You have to hear him speak.
0: And this is Anthony Browder on Sunday. So we're getting ready to wind this up, because I want to get to the guidelines, to the ancient guidelines. But before we do that, what website can people go to get information from? What's that website?
1: Please go to AAPA Temple, AAPATEMPLE, one word, .org. appatemple.org, and you will find the schedule of the presentations. You will find our tickets. We have this is also a fundraiser so that our temple can become a full-fledged theater.
0: Most importantly, it's a fundraiser. That's right.
1: It's a fundraiser. And we have tiers that you can be a temple builder of many tiers. We have a copper, silver, gold, and platinum, running from $100 all the way up to $1,000 or more if you want to. And with those donations that you will see right there on aapatemple.org, you will also be granted a seat at the awards dinner. We will have special seating. So I don't know if we have time for all of the different tiers.
0: No, we don't have time for that, because we're about to close, and I want to give you your due closure. So we got to say, this is happening basically the 5th and the 6th, Saturday and Sunday, around 12 o'clock. Uh-huh. Come to 6008 Germantown Avenue.
1: On Saturday.
0: You can pay at the door,
1: but we hope you'll pay online, because we need the tickets paid online so we know how many people to prepare for the buffet dinner.
0: And this is called Chemist Fest, and it's a fundraiser.
1: Chemist Fest 2026.
0: And the funds that you raise, because we have to support our own through these fundraising efforts, the funds that you raise will build a grand auditorium.
1: A grand auditorium with the stage, the curtains, everything. So this is what we envisioned, where we can present all different types of presentations to the community, workshops, things for healing, things for restoring our spiritual continuity, and just be a benefit. We started off with the food. You know, we are the longest running vegan restaurant in Philadelphia. We were one of the first, but now we are the longest continuously running vegan restaurants. So you know where it is. Most people know, vegetarian restaurant, But we're going to be even bigger and better, to be of more service to the community.
0: And let me say, if we want to see each other, you and I, or you and me in the audience, or us in the audience, I'll be there Saturday in that drum class. I'll be hitting a drum or two. So let's go to this. Let's go to this, because I always like to leave the village with some up words. The ancient guidelines that you quoted me, what can you just name one word? What's one term for those 11 or 10 principles, real quick? Starting from the bottom and going up.
1: We call them.
0: Go ahead.
1: So we call it the Tree of Life, or the 11 Laws of Ma'at.
0: Love it.
1: And here we go. I'm gonna try to do it. Health. And let's say health and wellness is number 10.
0: Okay.
1: Nourishing and support and devotion. It encompasses the energy of the mother, the divine mother. And then we go up to communication, divine words. And when I say divine words, I'm talking about words that do not hurt, but words that heal and bring comfort.
0: So, Sarah Caparra, let me do this, because we're really up on the clock. I just want to tell us about peace. Okay.
1: So the most important thing is peace.
0: Tell us about that.
1: So, yes, peace is the ultimate thing that we need to instill within all of us. That peace will allow us to interact with one another harmoniously, to build a strong and vibrant community, not only in Philadelphia, but throughout the world. And we have, I didn't mention it, but we have chapters all over the world now that are teaching these laws, taught to us by our founder and our esteemed teacher, Rao Unnefer Amen, who is the author of the Medu Neter, the Medu Neter series. So I know I don't have enough time to say enough about him.
0: But I like, I want to thank you.
1: We have been in existence for over 50 years. That's all I'm going to say.
0: Thank you again. I want to thank you. It's been delightful. And I'm going to look for you the 5th and 6th, 6008 Germantown Avenue, a place called Sarasset. You got a cafe, you got a gardens, you got a big auditorium, and the vibes will be flowing and going, jumping and bumping. So, thank you so much. You just heard from Sa Keparai. She told us we got to put away them guns and live in peace and harmony. And if you want to get in tune with that frequency, next Saturday and Sunday, September the 5th and 6th, 6008 Germantown Avenue, for a small price, you can have a good life.
1: Yes, indeed.
0: Peace. Take care.
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24: Whoa, peace and wellness, peace and love. Happy Sunday, folks. Hey, how are you?
25: Hey, I'm good. How are you?
24: I'm well. Sunday. You know, we got a lot going on, both you and me both. We're making it through.
25: Yes. Welcome back to Reparations Radio with DJ Reezy and the Pulchritudinous Intellectual, where we talk about healing, justice, and self-determination. I'm so happy to really jump into this Sunday topic because we have a special guest later.
24: Yes, we do. Straight out of New York. We'll get more into that, you know, as time goes on. But you know, let's follow up on what we touched on last week. Let folks know a little bit of what we talked about, who we spoke with, and where we are now.
25: Yeah, so last week we spoke with Brother Elliot, Brother Richard, about what it takes to really go forth with reparations and exactly what is necessary for our people. And so today, I believe you're going to jump into a story about a case of reparations, right?
24: Yes. So some folks may know that during the year 2023 to 2024, I was the co-chair for the Philadelphia Reparations Task Force. A lot of that work required organizing, mobilizing, writing the legislation, introducing the legislation to legislators who might be interested in sponsoring it, and city council, working in the community to figure out what ideas folks had for what reparations should look like in Philadelphia and in a national context. And through the relationships that I had with the National Coalition of Blacks for Reparations in America as the co-chair of the Philadelphia chapter, I was introduced to the Japanese American Citizens League.
25: Heard of them. Love them.
24: Shout out to the Japanese American Citizens League for a lot of reasons. One in particular is because after they acquired and achieved reparations for them being put in internment camps during World War II as seen as a terroristic threat to the United States, they made it a choice, not a decision, but a choice to fight for Black American reparations. And some of the things that they did was like create a documentary to talk about the relationship between how Black Americans are responsible for a lot of the civil rights and civil liberties that all Americans have. Mm-hmm. They spoke to the ways that they experienced injustice and why they felt it's necessary for them to fight for other groups, for them to receive justice. Yep. And it kind of like set a precedent for, you know, we're not free until we are free. And in that meeting, I just want to say that it's important for folks to identify what it means to, quote unquote, be an ally. Some of the things that they did was not only just ask me to be on panel discussions and meet with them to discuss what ways they can support us, but they wrote a letter of recommendation. They came to our city hall to actually testify for reparations on more than one occasion. They shared their stories. They had their elders actually come and share their stories and experiences of the internment camps and how they dealt with their burials and their memorials, which was a little traumatic for them, but they did it on our behalf. And welcoming us into their spaces, not being exploitative, not like, you know, doing things for their benefit, but sometimes even going out of their way just to make sure that justice can be equitably distributed in this place that we call the U.S. And so I share that story because, you know, a lot of folks kind of look at, I guess, Black healing and Black restitution, Black reparations in the form of how do you work with other organizations? How do you work with other institutions? Some folks may see it like, okay, well, we should just solely isolate Black folks. some people may say, well, we need to really call on allies and supporters from other ethnic groups and other organizations. And that was a very powerful one. So that was,
25: you know, I want to jump in because, you know, you bring up a good point. Two things. I remember Dr. Umar saying that he did not want any funding from anybody to build his school. And it just made me think about how maybe he could have used some sort of allyship with somebody to get that built faster. Right. And I do feel like we struggle with being radical, but also like at the same time, like radicalness can also be, I mean, I'm not sure. Can radicalness be getting help from quote unquote allies? Is that, does that make you radical or does that make you non-radical? I don't know what to say, the word to say right now, but you get what I mean. My other point is, I actually had a Japanese colleague at one point who told me firsthand that her mother got $20,000 because in reparations from the United States government. Worked with her about 3 years ago. She went on to another job, but she told us that everybody in her family got 20K, including her, even though she was not 18 yet. And so how that set them up for home ownership. She lives in Chicago, and how that set them up for home ownership. So you bring up a good point about how, like, how they got it first and how they were able to advocate for it for Black Americans.
24: Yeah. I'm laughing because I'm like, I really want people to know, yeah, they got that 20 bands. Like, they really got that. So that excuse that we hear from folks is just like ridiculous about, you know, reparations being owed and delivered. But what I like to do is I like to get people to think about, what does the Black world once it's established actually look like? You know, I would imagine that folks would be doing trade with other ethnic groups. You know, I would imagine that the things that other ethnic groups and other nations grow, growing it and selling it and trading it in good faith, making sure they're not trying to sell us poison at the expense of like our lives. We might be getting hempcrete from certain folks. We might be getting a certain kind of wood for whatever art pieces we want to create. We might be doing world fairs where we just want to celebrate our cultures together. There's so many ways that we might exchange with the rest of the world. And I think that sometimes when folks get so caught up in the development of the Black world, which we should be almost obsessive with because it needs to be created. That's very important. And at the same time, understanding that we're building that world because we kind of share the earth, whether we may want to or not, you know, we can have that discussion later, but we share this planet with everybody that's on it. And so
25: I agree with that. Yeah. Because I had, you know what you just said, I thought about before, like they're not leaving, they're not going anywhere. So if we don't learn how to work with them, then how will our children's children learn how to work with them? Will they continue to get, and this is for everybody, every ethnic group, like, will they continue to experience discrimination? Will they finally respect the culture? Like, we have to set that precedent now on how to work with us and not just do business, but like respect for our peoplehood. And so, yeah, I do agree with that. And then also, I just want to say one more thing. I love how the Japanese citizens got cash. None of that, here's a house, here's, you know, I mean, I own two houses, and houses are liabilities. So they're liabilities more than they are assets than people like to think. I'm also a financial coach. So where's the cash at? Cash money, right? Because my colleagues said how like that helped her family so much, 20K per person. And that's a little amount. So, yeah.
24: Yeah. When I think about my work organizing for reparations, I have my personal views. And then I also understand that if I'm going to be in this work, I need to be almost like provide a neutral space for all Black folks' ideas to be shared, digested, discerned, and developed. It's not like somebody will share an idea and it'll be perfect, but we as a community have to develop it, and everybody's ideas is equally as important. And so our humanity being recognized by the world is important because we live in this world with them. And so having the support of other groups, so long as their support is genuine, is important. And if they're willing to like take direction, like, yo, we don't need you at this meeting. Yo, we just need you to give us money. Yo, we would like for you to write this letter of recommendation for us. Yo, if you want to participate in this thing, sure.

0: relation to technology, how they treat their citizens. Like, we're kind of like way behind in the US. And I think.
1: Ooh, that's a good point. Oh my God, that's such a good point. Because every day, my husband and I, we practice Kaizen, which means like one day at a time in Japanese. And also, I'm a project manager, and one of the key things in like agile framework is like a Japanese principle, where like you just try to get better one day at a time. And there's something else that I'm forgetting, but yeah, like how they operate. It's a great thing. I feel like we could learn from that as a people.
0: So I want to just say real quick, I want to shout out Baltimore. If anybody knows the relationship between Baltimore and Philly, that you know, like they say, like we're cousin cities. I got the Baltimore Black Mall shirt on. If you haven't been to the Baltimore Black Mall, then check out the Baltimore scene on Instagram. Check out the Baltimore Black Mall on Instagram. Later today, we will be talking about a series of events that are black organized, black led, black owned, that support black economic and community development and independence. And if you're in Baltimore, Black Mall is one of them. And with that being said, I got a question for you, Kadira. What would you say the most important experience for you in all the places you've traveled have been experiencing black culture and black independence from New York, New Jersey, and now where you are in Atlanta?
1: That's a great question. How do I explain that? So I think the most important thing is what I feel from the people that I interact with. For the most part, when I do go to different Black American cities, I feel like a soul connection from the way that I'm treated, from the food that I'm handed. And I hope I'm answering the question. I vibe off of that and how I'm treated. The other thing is, everywhere I go, I look at the history. Like every vacation I've been on to the Caribbean, I will visit a slave plantation. Same in the United States. I got a lot of family down in New Orleans. I visited the Whitney Plantation, and just the feeling and the spirit that I get from those places is what makes me determine how I move forward in that space. But I always pay homage to like the specific culture, the language, the food. Like I got family in Maryland as well, and I started saying Baltimore. Like, I don't say Baltimore anymore. I try to respect how they speak. My cousin's from New Orleans. They don't say New Orleans. They say New Orleans, so I say New Orleans. I just try to respect the people and the culture as much as possible, because I want the same when people come to Brooklyn, New York. Where I'm from, I want them to respect and adore the culture just as much as I would do when I would go to their cities.
0: I started saying Baltimore too after being in Baltimore. And when I was in New Orleans, that same thing. I felt like I always was saying New Orleans, but and I found out, never mind, I was gonna say something else about like their accent and some of their saying. So to that point, building the connection and relationship between a Black American diaspora. I'm going to say this as a call to anybody that's listening. When Black folks come into your city, we should have at least 4 to 5 different Black experiences that we know our folks should check out. Whether that be a museum, whether that be a restaurant, whether that be a nightclub, bird space, whether that be a historical site or a park, or whether that be just a cultural ambassador. Whether that could be a poet, that could be a DJ, that could be a dancer. We need to make sure that we have our folk to receive our folk, to show our folk around. Because yes, some of what we talked about last week was the focus on building the African diaspora, not so much the Black American diaspora. And if the world of Black conscious intellectuals and Black organizers are going to be focused on building the entire diaspora, then we got to get tight here where we are. And so, and that's some of the reason why I mentioned the Baltimore Black Mall, because that's one of those flagship, places that folks should check out if they can. when they end up at places.
1: Yeah, and you

0: actually just gave me an idea, but I will tell you about that later. But yeah, that's amazing. You're right. The Black American experience is sacred, is necessary to preserve, and we're the only people that can do that. So being able to promote, like when I went to New Orleans, I definitely, every time I go, I'm looking for something in the French Quarter, but I don't necessarily know if it's a Black American experience. So I think that's amazing.
1: Before we go to a break, we have a special guest that is coming in. He's a New York heavy hitter. I want to ask you to give more of an intro of this brother because, you was actually in New York. I wasn't in New York, so I didn't get a chance to meet the brother in the flesh. Oh, I think you went on mute.
0: Sorry. Before we go, we have Rashid. He is a pioneer in New York City, specifically Staten Island, and he represents his organization, New Negro Republic, as well as a few other nonprofits that he has. He has a ton. But he's definitely an advocate for the Black American experience. He prefers the term Negro. I have worked with him so many different times. I've done financial workshops for his students in Brooklyn, New York. He has come on my show, Viral Debates. By the way, if you're listening, please check out my debate show, Viral Debates, on YouTube. And he has just a great spirit and he's very knowledgeable.
1: What I'll say is that I appreciate when folks speak clearly, not just candidly, because a lot of people have opinions that are very strong and they make those opinions like very forcefully, felt. But when folks can like articulate with data, with research, and with work, folks is actually in the community. They can see them in a grocery store doing regular human stuff. A lot of these folks, they say a lot, but you can never really find them actually working, having hands with the people. I appreciate that most from what I've gotten from the brother. And before we do cut to our break, the emphasis on Negro. I think that there's been a lot of conversation, question, and controversy around how do we identify, I think the newest term I got introduced to was Solan. I love it. You know what I mean, the oldest, color in Negro, and then everything in between that, African American, Afro American, Black, and freedmen. And to the point of reparations, when folks ask, well, how you identify has really big legal implications.
0: It does.
1: But for this point, the New Negro Republic to me feels like a cultural flagship statement, a cultural flagship movement. And I'm really excited to hear what the brother has to say. Do you have any thoughts around the first time you heard the New Negro Republic before you met Rashid?
0: Well, before I answer that, what I was going to say was, getting to like what is the correct name is hard, because we are, as a people, we are, even within the Black American diaspora, we're very different. And it's not just different because of state, like our lineage is different. And when reading through reading Dr. Claude Anderson, I've learned that, we are a admixture of many different things. So you got people who prefer Negro for that reason. You got people who prefer freedmen for that reason, and we have to respect that. But about the term New Negro Republic, I really, like I said, I think it's a staple. There was a point where I would be telling people I'm an American Negro. When they would ask me, what are you? I would say an American Negro. So I respect it.
1: All right, let's catch all y'all listeners on the end of this commercial break. Stay tuned, stay locked in. 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
7: Oh, we live, and we back. So yeah, continuing from that conversation, Kadira. Can you hear me? Can y'all hear me?
8: Yeah, we can hear you.
7: Yeah, let's see if Brother Rashid is here. Brother Rashid, are you in the room with us?
8: Yeah, I see him here.
9: Peace and love, I'm here.
7: Yes, sir.
9: Peace and love. How y'all feeling today? Good evening.
8: Good evening. We're good. How are you?
9: I'm doing well. Doing well. Hopefully my screen, let me check it real quick. I'm messing this up. Okay, better.
8: Yeah, you look fine. Yeah, you look fine. Mm-hmm.
7: Yeah, first thing I want to do is I want to say it's beautiful to see another black man smiling.
9: Always. Black joy, right? Black boy joy.
7: Sir. Yes, sir. We're really excited to have you.
9: I'm happy to be here. I was listening to y'all before I came on, so y'all been chopping a good talk. So,
7: did we do a good job, like, you know,
8: introducing you?
9: I mean, yeah, y'all did a great job. Y'all vets in this, you know what I mean? Y'all definitely been around, so y'all rep me right, but just the conversation in general been solid. Yeah, really thoughtful.
7: Glad to hear that.
8: Yeah, so we want to kick it off with you and just get to know more about you and have our listeners understand New Negro Republic. So I want to start by asking you, what got you into the reparations movement?
9: I would say chronologically, being a kid who always knew what 40 acres and a mule was, right, coming from the household, that was something that just was kind of always around. And then I would think 2020, you know, I was on a Zoom call when I watched that video of George Floyd, right? And I cried. I remember having tears working for the nonprofit industrial complex and like, y'all need some time. Then going outside with the BLM before it turned into whatever it turned into, and hearing chants about reparations and we owe something. Then I seen how that movement was hijacked and taken away from highlighting the police brutality against black males specifically. And Clubhouse came out, right? And then we jumped on Clubhouse and was really jumping around a bunch of different rooms, just trying to, you know, listen to the different thoughts of the black American diaspora at that time, like people from New York or people from LA down south. And I heard the name Darity being thrown around and I got curious on, well, who's this guy, Dr. Darity? And I had attended a webinar that he put on in late 2020 or early 2021, where he had released From Here to Equality, and I brought a copy of it. Now, this is before I even knew much about ADOS, or I don't even think FBA was even a thing, but I was curious on, oh, there's a book that somebody's talking about reparations in the current moment. And I attended the workshop, and I kind of just kept my energy up. And then fast forward to the spaces and meeting a bunch of different people in this whole Black American sphere that is focused on reparations. And I kind of just found my footing in it because it's natural to the family story of who we are, South Carolina lineage, and we owed our 40 acres and a mule. So how could I, you know, use my skills as running a nonprofit and being in community for years to apply that skill set to this advocacy and this fight?
8: Yeah, that is great. Wait, Rashawn, where does your lineage go back to? Because my family's South Carolina too.
7: South Carolina.
8: So we got South Carolina in the building. Yeah. From South Carolina to New York City.
9: Yep. Migration babies.
7: Yes. Sure. Which is a story in itself.
9: Mm-hmm.
7: If you know, you know. But we could talk about that offline.
9: Yeah. Yep.
8: Okay. But yeah, you know, that's interesting because I mean, it's the same for me. Like, just 2020 that year, I think a lot of spirits got woken up, for sure, in the reparation space. So, Rashawn, do you have a question for Rashid?
7: Well, you know, I want to know if you want to ask first about special order and circular.
9: Does she feel out of 15?
8: I do. Yeah, so I saw your reel, right, about how you are going based off of straight facts, not emotions, and you specified how special order 15 and circular 13 is important for our reparations claim. So I would like for the listeners to hear why that's important from you.
9: Okay, well, because the foundation of reparations and the conversation around what we are owed starts with the promise of 40 acres and a mule, which was a war order that happened in January 16th, 1865, while the Civil War was still happening, as the Union soldiers were basically pillaging the Confederates who rebelled against the United States. And in that, there was something that happened late 1864 called the Ebenezer Creek Massacre, where you had a bunch of Negroes who were following the Union Army because they had no property, they had no homes, they had nowhere to go. So they're basically following this army on their march to the sea. And in the midst of a battle, a bunch of them had died in a creek. People say that the creek was that they hit the creek and the water came, so a bunch of them had died. So then you have these pastors meet with Tecumseh Sherman and discuss what it is that they want. And they said, we want land so we could be left to ourselves. So they actually worked together with Negro elders and pastors to formalize what Special Field of the 15 would be, which is head up households getting 40 acres of land plots, and no white persons will be allowed. We will be getting equipment to have our own military because we're in the middle of the Civil War still. And that was something that established itself. And it began, right? Abraham Lincoln ends up getting assassinated in 1865. The Freedmen Bureau is still around at that point in time, and Circular 13, which goes from all the way to Texas, because the concept was we're going to redistribute all of this land or much of this land to the newly freed Negroes through the acts of war, because the Confederates had rebelled against the United States. So they no longer had access to rights of property. And over 40,000 Negroes began to settle in the South Carolina Sea Islands. We could talk about the Port Royal experiment, which is a little bit before that. That's another story. But then it was rescinded, right? Abraham Lincoln gets shot. And it was armed fight. So it wasn't like the land got rescinded and Negroes just packed their bags up. No, it was like shootouts. They was fighting. They like not trying to give up that land because a lot of it was land that they worked on. And now this is the land, like literally retribution. And Andrew Johnson, a Confederate sympathizer, basically gave the Confederates back their land. And that's where you get into the conversation of we're owed 40 acres and a mule, because we actually have received it and began to settle on those lands, and then it was rescinded after a president was assassinated. So that is the foundation of reparations. When you think about individuals who coming out of slavery and were supposed to get something for the debt that was owed by the government from a land basis, and then because that didn't happen, we then continue to quantify the harms that lead up to where we are now, after the you would go through the Jim Crow segregation and all of the different things we've experienced. So it's not just like a land claim anymore. It gets a bit sophisticated because they never gave us the land, and we had the experience over 100 years of domestic terrorism.
7: Yeah. Right. Yeah, thank you for that. And you mentioned the Port Royal experiment. Mm-hmm. I do think that it is important that we talk a little bit about it.
8: Yes.
7: Because it start in South Carolina, and its extension over Pennsylvania.
9: Mm-hmm.
7: Could be a lot of the reason why there is this South Carolina, where you have groups of Quakers that go specifically the freedoms for Black Americans that of South Carolina. They wanted to make sure that we could have these elements of freedom and education. So that brings me to this question for you, which is, what's the purpose of the New Negro Republic, sir?
9: To advocate for repair and to make sure that the Negro's legacy is not lost. I stand on the word Negro very specifically because that word is the piece of evidence that connects to the majority of the atrocities that we've experienced in this country. That word connects to us in an African past. If we're American Indian, that word connects to the reclassified Indian, right? You go either way with that word Negro because it's the word that carries the harms that we've experienced. And it's a word that goes back 1,000 years, right? It goes back before slavery. Right. You could go to the 11th century, Yahya Ben Negro. You could go to the Catalan Atlas with Mansa Musa in 1375 holding that golden nugget. He's called the Negro Lord of the Guinea Coast. Like, so that word predates even slavery. So I look at the word Negro as a piece of evidence, but also the key that opens up the door to history before it will be rewritten. And now everybody's an African-American. And now this was everybody's struggle. Right. Because, you know, looking at the words that are used and the definitions behind them, you understand that certain things are over inclusive and broad. Right. African-American, Black are broader and redefined. Right. 1977 by the Census Bureau, you know, especially what was it? SPD 15, working with individuals who are just trying to find a way to classify human beings, because, you know, they often say race is like a made up construct. But the word Negro operates as a race, ethnicity, and a legal status, because we were enslaved as Negro. There's a one drop rule that made people Negro by lineage. There's the 1662 conditions of the Negro woman. So that word Negro in itself, from a historic standpoint, has historically been used in court cases, so it has precedent. It was actually the word used on Special Field Order 15, which is the foundation of even saying that we are owed some type of land and reparations, and it was legally called Negro slavery. So the purpose of the New Negro Republic is to educate the value of the word, to teach not to run away from it, to know the pain that exists with it as to why people don't want to be called Negro, and to really see that as a word that should not have to be discarded because of what it's connected to. It's actually how you're supposed to hold it up because of what it's connected to, you know. And in that, it's just advocating for the rights and for the justice of the Negro people, and really just educating people on we were tricked out of calling ourselves Negro so we could fall into this pool of now they don't know who the slaves are. Right. They don't know who the descendants are. That is, everybody's African-American. So.
8: And I love that, because I know for a fact that the word Negro was also used to describe, well, in Africa, from what I remember, it was called like Negro de Gani. And then mm-hmm. in like Brazil, in Americas, it was like Negro de Terra, basically describing melanated folks over here through North Central South America, and differentiating the type of melanated over here in the Americas versus the melanated in Africa. And then you do have Negroes, natural Negro Europeans that they don't talk about, that my husband's lineage, he kind of descends from some Negro Europeans, you know. So I love that you mentioned that. Now we have a comment and a question. And one person asks, do you think anybody in our community would ever get reparations? And I want to ask you that question.
9: Yeah, because people got reparations before, right? The survivors of Rosewood got reparations. We're looking at individuals in Illinois right now getting these $25,000 reparation packages for the housing discrimination. I think the conversation is less about will we get it and versus will we get what we want, right? And I think what do we want then becomes, do we want $100 million, we want trillions of dollars, or are people cool with, okay, here's $25,000, right? Because early I heard you all speaking about the Japanese and what they experienced and how they got $20,000, right? But you got people in Evanston, Illinois getting $25,000, and you'll have people say that's not enough. They shouldn't get that. That's not real reparations. So,
8: well, because they got it for, they got it for housing. Yeah. Yeah. They got it towards like a housing purchase, or I think they got cash for housing. I can't remember, but yes, yeah. You're correct.
9: Yeah, yeah.
8: So,
9: Mm-hmm. So I think that it can happen. I think the brightest minds, I think we need to, you know, to salute to W.E.B. Du Bois. As much as I don't like the talented temp conversation, I do think we need the talented TEF Negroes to get Dr. Darity and some economists and put the people who understand what it is, which I thought we were trying to do with the Twitter stuff, and really start going on a national tour and really educating a community about what we are owed. And here's a range of a dollar amount of Freedmen's Bureau connected to it that's going to do genealogical repair, not just to qualify you as a descendant, but to make sure you can get your full family tree back in order. And then what can occur under that guise of, once people start opening up the documents, the paperwork, the things that literally are still in the historic record. So I do believe that we'll get it. When is really about how are we coming together and strategizing a comprehensive plan on a federal level and not being tricked out of state acts of atonement or the city reparations. Because in New York, we got a core city for the city of New York, and we got a state reparations task force. But what are they really talking about at this point? You know, when we know on a federal level, we still need to repay our brothers in the South who in Alabama. Right, or in Indiana right now, in Gary, and I don't even know if there's a reparation task force for there, you know, so, but it can happen.
8: Yeah, that brings me to my next question, which is, well, actually, I'm going to pivot a little bit. Mm-hmm. So what do you think is the best way to receive reparations? Then is it the state level? Is it the municipality level? Is it the federal level?
9: I think they all count. Right. I think like how you get a state, when you file income tax, you get your state income tax and you get your federal income tax. I think from a strategic way, it would be smart for us to be in D.C. once a month making noise, because the federal purse is connected to the largest account. Right. That's the U.S. Treasury. Right. Whereas states is going to have to be based on what state taxes they take and how can a state afford it. And are states going to be bailed out after they pay Negroes trillions of dollars by the Fed? I think that in action at the federal level creates us as a class. I think strategically we would be defining ourselves as a national class. Right. Yeah. Sorry, that's my daughter.
8: And that's okay.
9: You know how I go. And
8: right.
9: Yeah, I think the federal level is the most strategic because we have to be seen as a class of people who are advocating for a national repair and not, okay, it looks like this in New York, but then it looks like this in Georgia, then it looks like this in Texas. I think all together we should be able to come together on a federal level, and then the states can change things, but on a federal level we would have to start there.
7: So
8: right.
7: Mm-hmm. We should come back with some more questions after this commercial break, because I got some stuff that I want to throw in the mix that's real important about this federal conversation. So we'll see you during this commercial break.
9: All right.
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7: We are back. We are back. I want to jump right into this. It was, what day was this? May 20th, 2016. President Barack Obama, y'all know what I'm about to say?
8: Yes.
7: He signed a bill, specifically Bill H.R. 4238, which stated that the terms Negro and Oriental, originally it was Oriental, he threw Negro in there, classified them as outdated, and removed them from federal usage.
8: You're shaking things up now.
7: Yeah, because, like, you know, there's been conversation around President Barack Obama being the first black president, and we know that his father's Ghanaian and his mother is white. And I just want
8: to. His father's Kenyan.
7: Kenyan. I'm thinking about somebody else. Father's Kenyan. And I'm thinking, like, you know, I don't think no Negro would do that. Just naturally, just, but anyway, my point is this. My point in bringing it up is, what challenges do you see this presenting when it comes, if any, if, you know, and I'm just asking that just so that we can have more of an intellectual conversation around the use of the word Negro in this federal pursuit.
9: So the beautiful part is that, like, we really roll our sleeves up with this work. So we met with Grace Ming. Like, I have Grace Ming on audio saying that what they did was is used the modernization of terms to update it in two federal policies, not the word Negro is banned. Like, there's a big difference between when you read an article and you actually look at the legislation. The legislation is just saying we're going to modernize the term because it's offensive. We're going to use African-American and Native American versus, or Asian American versus Negro. Now, the funny part about that is that they removed American Indian as well as Negro in that same law. When you look it up, they modernized multiple terms from American Indian to Native American, from Oriental to Asian American, or to Asian Pacific Islander. So when we sat with Grace Ming with those articles and with HR 4238, a few things occurred. One is that Negro is not banned from federal law. It's just politically correct to use African-American. But you could literally find a legislator right now who is saying it's still people alive that have Negro on their birth certificates, and we're going to make a policy that highlights individuals based on the word Negro, right? It's not like you can't use it, because people, that's an ethnic group. It's literally still on people's birth certificates, right? Somebody can still write Negro when they apply for something. It's really just about what is appropriate. Right. And that's kind of how they get you into the trichnology of certain things versus what is actually really real. So the word Negro is not banned by law. You can still use it. It's still good law. And one and last part is that Grace Ming revealed is that Negro is still connected to so many things, right? You can look up the federal code, the ECFR, which is under the establishment of these affirmative action policies, and an executive order that's still on the books through Richard Nixon that made the Negroes a socially and economically disadvantaged population group, hence 10% set aside, hence all of these minority things that we're supposed to get, but we have not gotten. And what Obama did with H.R. 4238 is he snuck Negro in because we listened to the congressional record. The word was never mentioned on the floor. They basically threw it in as a rider towards the end, like at night. And when you see the policies it's connected to, it's connected to federal money that would be beneficial for us on an infrastructure and energy level. Yeah. So, but that's...
7: You got something.
9: I got a video on that coming. I got a nice video on that one coming.
7: I can't wait for that.
8: Well, we need to do a viral debate on this term then. And so we could have hours to really go through this. But just off of what you just said, what are your speculations around why he snuck in the term? Could it have been because he is not in any way a Negro?
9: I mean, yeah, you got to think about it like this, right? So in 1977, the word black gets redefined to include black racial groups of Africa, but black, not black American, right? Because to be American would then mean you're a citizen, but to be black, you could be a non-citizen and still fall into the black category in 77. In 1997, African-American is the term, and now you can be a first generation or you can be an African immigrant who becomes a citizen and you're African-American. But the policy that like take some time, read the policies, is connected to Public Works and Capital and the Department of Energy. These are federal policies that are for issues like Gary, Indiana. Oh, you see what's happening in Gary, Indiana with the access, the lack of infrastructure, with the power outages. Those policies yes. had the word Negro on it, so you would be able to get access to federal dollars, whether it's a nonprofit or for-profit or a community-based program that is looking to identify issues that are particularly based in Negro communities to be able to access that money based on being a socially disadvantaged community that comes out of the policies through the civil rights legislation. So if you remove the word Negro and you add African-American, that's basically opening up that pool of money to individuals who are not descendants of the formerly enslaved, who are now citizens, Kamala Harris, Barack Obama, and whomever else, because now they quote qualify or now have access to funding that is connected to a historic harm for our community. But now they can act like it's a design to keep the money away from the Negro and open a pool. So look up those policies. It's connected to federal program. Money's supposed to be expedited to our communities. And then one, if you don't know about that in itself, it hurts. But then if you do know about it and now you have to compete with the diaspora, who at this point in 2026 are at least one or two generations American born, they are now American now and no legacy to slavery. And now they still have access to all of that federal money.
7: So I want to say something to really follow up on that, specifically around apparently the annual Freedmen's Bank Forum and Kamala Harris's participation specifically in December 2021, where there was a release. There was an announcement of the release of $8.7 billion in treasury investments for minority depository institutions and community development financial
9: institutions. Yep.
7: Did not specify specifically Black American institutions. And that was 2021. I don't know where all that money went, but I just wanted to follow up on that particular point, because these are some of the things that folks need to look at when we talk about the utilization and the necessity for the particular word Negro relates to history, lineage, law, and active utilization of Freedmen's Bank and the Freedmen's Bureau, even in the 21st century. But we're going to have you again, because we got a couple of announcements that we got to make real quick. Just that are going on in the community. We need to get out of here in the next 4 minutes. So I'm going to be really quick. And Kadir, if you have a question, you could jump. You could ask. But really quickly, I want to let folks know that In Philadelphia, we have the African American Market at FDR Park that takes place on Saturdays. We have Get Fresh Daily Black Farmers Market, which takes place bi-weekly at Global Leadership Academy at 52nd and Pine, right across the street from Malcolm X Park. Yes, Philadelphia has a Malcolm X Park. We have Kemet Fest, which is taking place September 4th through the 6th at Asara Set Temple, which is at the Nile Cafe. It's a vegan restaurant at 6008 Germantown Avenue. And we also have a Healing the Root Wellness Day Party activation at the Studio by Ace Holistics. That's at 319 Shelton Avenue. There's a series of other events that are going to be going on that folks need to check out. Black owned, black led, black operated. Just wanted to make sure that folks knew where they could plug in, spend their money to see their money work for them. But Kadira, do you got any final questions for Brother Rashid before we figure out another time to bring?
8: Well, I just want to give him the floor to promote New Negro Republic and let the listeners know what's happening in Staten Island or anywhere in New York. I do want to say, based on the conversation, it sounds like we're being tricked out of our reparations as we speak, which brings us back to the conversation of Reparations Radio. But go ahead, Rashid. I want to give you the floor with the last couple of minutes we have to just promote whatever events or anything you have going on.
9: Oh, yeah. I mean, New Negro Republic, NegroStock.com, New Negro Republic on Instagram. And, I guess I would end my statements by saying that the road to zero wealth is for real, right? That speculation of 2053 is for real. We have not been economically repaired. It's for real. And had civil rights legislations been executed and implemented the way they were supposed to, like, use your ChatGPTs and that, we would not be in the situation that we are in. And we are largely in a situation because of benign neglect and whatever, what term we use. Like, I'm not even here to name bang argue, but whatever term we use, if we don't have a term that identifies us specifically as a group, a class, an ethnic population that has ties to slavery, we're going to continue to be ignored, and we're going to continue to see people being selected and chosen to play black in our face and ignore us in a reality. So we have to wisen up, look up the Proxmire Act, look at what we're going through as a form of genocide, look up the criteria around genocide, look up the conversations around the J6ers talking about the judgment fund. Find out what the judgment fund is and how that's connected to the U.S. Treasury. Look up Johnny Cochran and the team he was putting together, because they were trying to go the judicial route when it comes to reparations. So there's multiple ways to skin a cat. I think we should have an operating framework where we have different departments tackling this beast in multiple areas. Some going the political route. Some need to do social media propaganda. Some need to be hitting up these courts, right, and start getting some of these wins. Lastly, look up the Slavery Disclosure Act, because these companies have ties to slavery and they should be disclosing that in their federal documents so we could know who literally is still making money off of money they made at during the foundation of slavery, and hit them up. And that's where you get lawsuits to these companies like Bank of America or Chase or whomever.
8: Barclays, yeah.
9: All of them. That money's still here and in circulation. So let's find ways to come, and that's where the diaspora should come in, right, and be allies for us and not get in the way because of this concept about blackness, right? If y'all really support the descendants of slaves, help us, you know what I mean, take down this beast and get out the way.
7: Amen.
9: It's gonna be easier for y'all once we get ours.
7: Amen. So with that said, y'all, we see you next week.
8: Oh, thank, I feel like we need more time.
7: Yeah, we do.
8: But thank you.
9: Thank y'all for
8: thank
9: having
8: you so
9: me.
8: Much.
9: Always.
7: Peace and love, y'all.
9: Peace.
8: Peace.

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